0: Coveney Garland. One Nation leader Pauline Hanson has slammed the superannuation system as broken. She believes Aussies should be able to access their money during the cost of living crisis. Senator Hanson's told News 24 it makes sense.
1: A lot of Australians are doing it tough now and struggling to pay off their mortgages. In some ways, I feel that you should give them their money now and let them help them with the cost of living. Superannuation should be lightened up a bit so people can utilise this money in times of crisis. It is their money.
0: Authorities have seized peptides and steroids worth more than $120,000 from an influencer. News Corp reports the person allegedly imported the substances and relabeled them before selling them. The products could be contaminated or cause serious health issues if taken by the wrong person. Key contract workers for Sydney Water are taking their fight for better pay and conditions right to the source. Confluence Water workers walked off the job on Friday after a breakdown in negotiations over a new enterprise agreement. The Electrical Trade Union's Jesse Saville says they're rallying outside Sydney Water's head office in Parramatta.
2: We've been going through a very lengthy negotiation period. The company has cancelled meetings, walked away from the table. There is no offer at this present time. The latest offer, which only just met up with CPI, was withdrawn and ultimately withdrawn the latest offer. The guys have had enough and have downed tools.
0: Five students from an exclusive Sydney school have been arrested after allegedly egging the home of a student accused of sexual assault. Four of them were released without charge, while a 17-year-old has been charged with breaching bail and custody of a knife in a public place and will face court today. Three teenage boys who attend Scots College were arrested last week and charged over the alleged sexual assault of a 14-year-old girl. A little girl allegedly murdered in the Northern Territory was farewelled over the weekend at an emotional service. Ivor Rufus has this report from Alice Springs.
3: Around 400 people gathered in Alice Springs to farewell 5-year-old Quimajay Little Baby at the weekend following several months of traditional mourning. The girl's body was found south of Alice Springs on April 30, several days after she was last seen alive. A 43-year-old man has since been charged with her murder and other offences. Family, community members and local and federal politicians attended the funeral, with many mourners wearing pink, the little girl's favourite colour, and shirts featuring her photograph. The service was held following a request from the family, who asked that Quimajay Little Baby be remembered for her life and as the person that she was, rather than the circumstances surrounding her death. The funeral brought together the Alice Springs community to support the family as they farewelled the 5-year-old girl.
0: At least 12 people have been killed in a bus crash. In Hungary, the Polish bus had 57 pilgrims on board at the time. In sports, the Brisbane Broncos' Reece Walsh will see a surgeon today after suffering an ankle injury during the game against the Warriors on Saturday night. He's expected to be out for up to 8 weeks as a result. The Warriors' chance Nicol Klukster could be suspended for 2 games after being sent to the sin bin over the hip drop tackle. West's Tigers went down to the Dragons by 2 points. Tigers coach Benji Marshall says they started well.
4: Too many errors, like from our point of view, penalty, and then we couldn't defend them. Like the three tries in the first half, honestly, were below standard defensively for what we expect. And the game's too hard to let in tries like that.
0: The GWS Giants downed the West Coast Eagles, but the win wasn't enough to secure the Giants a berth in the finals. Carlton drew with the Bulldogs, and Barcelona have put in a bid for Manchester City's Rodri. In finance, the All Ordinaries has opened at 9,313, $1.7088. 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Cloudy with showers and light winds becoming southeasterly and hazardous surf. We're heading for top temperatures of 19 in the city, 18 in the west. Looking ahead, showers tomorrow, cloudy with possible showers Wednesday and Thursday. At the moment in the city, 15 degrees, 14 at Bankstown, 13 at Penrith and Richmond. That's the latest news. 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
5: Chris Smith across Australia.

We're going to talk about some of the rules associated with these new AI data centres after that significant meeting on Friday shortly. But what were those producing yesterday's Logie Awards snorting in the preparation of this year's show? Now, I don't want to whinge about the production or who won what. I didn't see the show. But I do know that in their annual memoriam segment, they didn't include Australian music pioneer, bandstand star and TV constant Col Joy. Now, he has passed away since the last Logies was screened and deserved his place in that role of honour. Apparently, the omission caused significant frustration among some viewers who gave the show a serve on social media overnight, including fellow entertainer and mate Jade Hurley. Jade wrote, "Surely, if you have a in memoriam segment on the Logies, it is imperative that you do your homework and acknowledge everyone who's played a part in the entertainment industry and has passed since the last Logies, correct? To say I'm incensed," writes Jade, "just doesn't cut it. I'm sitting here watching the show and I'm fuming mad. The omission of the passing of my mate Col Joy AM in the Logies is just disgraceful and disgusting." Col Joy's TV footprint was enormous, from Bandstand next to the great Brian Henderson and 1,000 appearances on shows like The Don Lane Show, The Midday Show, Bert Newton Show, Good Morning Australia, you name it. He was one of the first inductees into the ARIA Hall of Fame and a foundation member of local broadcast entertainment. Viewers felt his omission was a major oversight by network producers. You bet it was. Maybe the people at Eureka Productions, who produced last night's show, I don't know whether they hired kids to run the Logies this year, and they were so wet behind the ears they'd never heard of Col Joy. Who knows? But what a stuff-up. A true legend of some of the most prominent entertainment and live TV programs in Australian history, and there's not even 5 seconds available to recognise his pioneering contribution. For so many Australians, he will always be the great performing legend of this country, Col Joy AM, irrespective of the disrespect displayed by those who think they know the industry.

0: Time for our power report, all things energy, courtesy of the Australian Energy Market Operator. We will get to data centres in just a moment, some developing news related to data centres in the future. But wind, the wind gusts of August continue. August is always notable for wind. We've got, it's 7:30 this morning, smack bang in the middle of prime time. 21% of power came from wind, 13% came from solar, 9% from hydro. This is nationally. Gas just 1%, batteries just 3%, and coal was giving us 54%, the majority of our power required at that time. As I say, Australia is in the middle of a massive data centre boom, fueled by the explosion in AI, bringing billions in investment apparently, but also raising growing questions about where the power is coming from, where the water is coming from, and the impact on local communities. Well, New South Wales has introduced a new framework with tougher standards and faster approvals for data centres that meet them. A move welcomed by the industry, apparently, as giving investors greater certainty while raising the bar on sustainability. But with so many projects in the pipeline, the big question is whether Australia can support this growth without putting extra pressure or cost onto households. Joining us is Belinda Dennett, CEO of Data Centres Australia, the peak body representing the industry. Belinda, welcome to the program.
1: Good morning, Chris.
0: Can we start with the big picture? Just how big is this data centre boom in Australia so far, and what are you expecting into the future?
1: Look, we have currently 162 operational data centres. Now, if you compare that to the US, where comparisons are often made, that the US has 5,400 data centres. We measure data centres in electricity measurement, so megawatts or gigawatts. In the US, that's 54 gigawatts of capacity. In Australia, we're at 1.6 gigawatts. So comparatively, we are small, but we're growing. And I think that's where some of the concerns have been, is how do we make sure our energy system can cope with that growth. We're going through a period where we've also got the retirement of coal-fired power. We're moving to a renewable energy market. How do we time all these things to make sure we can support this growth?

0: further investment by 2030, creating thousands of both construction and operational jobs, building out the supply chain. So how do we capture that but make sure we also are not putting further strain on our electricity system? And in fact, how can data centers play a role to make that more stable, more resilient, and better equipped for the future for everyone?
1: Okay, just back on understanding that there's a renewable transition going on and we're moving away from coal. How does a data center, which operates at breakneck speed 24/7, rely on solar panels and wind turbines?
0: Well, at the moment, data centers connect to the grid. They connect to
1: But that's not the plan.
0: Energy system.
1: But that's
0: Yes.
1: not the plan, is it?
0: Well, it remains the plan. What we need to do is make sure that that grid is has more renewable energy in it than as the coal-fired power stations retire.
1: But where are they going to get the superpower in the middle of the night?
0: Yes, yeah, so this is where battery storage and firming becomes really important. Gas will likely play a role in that firming, but certainly battery storage is incredibly important.
1: But hang on, you just mentioned gas. Up in the Northern Territory, the Chief Minister says that they've got AI data centres ready to go and they can't access their gas, according to Chris Bowen.
0: Well, this is where we are asking for clarity on what the rules are. Now, Chris Bowen said gas will play a role in firming. I think what he has objected to is data centres building their own gas plants behind the meter, as we say, so not connected to the grid, just fueling the data centre, which we've seen a lot of happening in the US. So they're the things we need clarity on. The states, some of them are not completely aligned. I understand there's a national cabinet meeting happening this month to work out how these various state regulations will work in with what the federal government's put down as their expectations.
1: Because Queensland and Northern Territory are saying, why are you not competing with the United States? And we aren't competing with the United States here because the United States allow you to build your own small modular nuclear reactor. The United States allow you to build your own gas access point. And they're allowing so much more in terms of baseload power for American AI data centers, and we want to transition all of these data centers to windmills and solar panels. How are we going to compete? And batteries don't cut it.
0: Well, I think this is the challenge. Our operators, my members, are very committed to renewable clean energy. It's part of, you know, certainly the government's requirements and what needs to happen. Coal-fired power stations are retiring, so we need to make sure there is a new energy source. You are absolutely right that there is a global race here to attract this investment, and Australia needs to be competitive there. What I think the New South Wales government has announced today is a standard that they want to see be met, and they've linked that to incentives, which we think is a good thing. The other thing that drives investment is speed and policy certainty, and that's the thing that I think the New South Wales are offering. If you can meet this standard, here's the policy certainty and here's some speed through the permitting process that has traditionally been very slow.
1: Okay, well, where in the rest of the world is a state like New South Wales saying, oh, you can set up in this state, fantastic, but bring your power and water with you? Is anyone
0: well,
1: else doing
0: actually,
1: that in any parts of the world?
0: It is happening, and it is happening in the US. It may not be all renewable,
1: they've got access to non-renewables.
0: Well, they are constrained. One of the reasons we're seeing the opportunity for investment outside of the US is because their energy system is very constrained. So that is creating the opportunity. One of the reasons Australia is very favourable is the potential for the abundance of renewable energy. But what we need to see is that is coming online more quickly than what it currently is to match the speed at which our sector is growing and the demand for that energy.
1: Okay, in terms of water, there is technology around about recycling systems and recycling plants that could be considered by these AI systems. Is that less of a problem than getting hold of 24/7 electricity, do you think?
0: Look, I think it is because the industry is moving in a direction that is minimizing and reducing

0: its reliance on water. So water is used in the cooling. The computers create heat. You need to reject that heat. So different cooling systems are used. Traditionally, evaporative cooling was one method. We're starting to see new methods, including closed loop systems where the water just circulates around the system. We're seeing liquid to chip cooling. And we're seeing this emergence of using recycled water rather than potable water. And I think we'll see a lot more of that. That's something that the sector is already very much moving towards. So we feel confident that that one can be met.
1: Okay, so we're probably going to be building new transmission lines for some of these data centers. We're probably going to be, contributing, I guess, in some way, because we're pretty big on subsidies in Australia, subsidising some of them as well. So they've got renewables on site. Given all of that, do AI data centres and the revolution we're about to witness, does that mean more expense for the taxpayer, do you think?
0: No, and the thing that is really different about Australia and the US is that Australia already has a strong regulatory framework that has always required data centres to pay for their energy connections, to pay for augmentations to the network, 100% of that cost upfront, so household power bills are protected. We've seen, certainly in parts of the country, particularly in Victoria, that how the network cost component on a household power bill is coming down because of that investment in infrastructure by data centres. I think it's important that your listeners know there are no subsidies in Australia. Taxpayers are not subsidising. This is fully private sector investment to build data centres. What we're now seeing with the requirement for transmission, which hasn't been upgraded since the 1960s, renewable energy zones are in different places to where the coal-fired power stations were, so new transmission does need to be built. And what they're asking data centres and hopefully all large load users contribute to that cost so that households are not paying for that.
1: Okay, no doubt the first of many, many interviews on this subject as we move into a whole new revolution. Belinda Dennett, thank you very much for your time.
0: Thanks, Chris. Appreciate it.
1: Okay, CEO of Data Centres Australia, Belinda Dennett. There are some unanswered questions in all of that maze, but suffice to say, in some ways, I cannot see how we are competing on a similar footing as those who are trying to set up in the United States, for instance. And that's because of federal government obsession with this renewable transition and getting rid of our baseload power. Maybe you've got a view on all of that. The number's 13 12 69 on 2SM and the Super Radio Network.
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3: Liverpool, they're clearing a crash on Terminus Street eastbound past Pine Street. Lily Fields, City West Link, still carrying a lot of traffic onto the Anzac Bridge into the city. Until Sunday, hurry into Bedshed and create your dream bedroom for less with 20 to 50% off during their bedroom sale. 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I'm Ian Wallace, 2SM 1269.
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9: August 18 marks the 60th anniversary of the Battle of Long Tan in the Vietnam War. Australia defeated the Vietnamese in a deadly and uneven encounter. 108 of our men against more than 1,000 enemy in unimaginable, chaotic conditions. Peter Ainslie survived the Battle of Long Tan, but in the immediate aftermath of the battle, he remembered those who were lost and the private grief of their mates who were fortunate enough to make it.
10: The company was badly hit, but 11th Platoon was particularly badly mauled. And in the tent next door to me, we normally slept four or five to a tent. In the tent next door to me, there was one survivor. I walked past his tent, and here's this fellow sort of sitting in the mud in the middle of what was a tent. We didn't have duck boards at that stage, and simply silent tears running down his face. I grabbed him and said, come and join us. So at least there were three of us. There were a lot of empty tents and a lot of empty bed spaces. And I've never forgotten that. He came and joined us, and things got better and we got over it, of course. But that was also going back to a lot of empty bed spaces. And I've never forgotten that.
9: Remembering the 60th anniversary of the Battle of Long Tan. Lest we forget.
1: Yeah, very, very poignant. We'll do more of those, run more of those this morning and also tomorrow, and the anniversary being tomorrow. Beverly from Ballina, good morning.
11: Good morning, Chris.
1: Go ahead.
11: You know, listen, the phone call that Albanese said he received from Trump.
1: Prime Minister, the President of the United States is on the phone.
11: Yes, yeah. The real reason is not about tariffs or about, the war going on over in the Middle East or the Strait of Hormuz, and we spoke about this and the other. The critical minerals, he rang up and he said, you get moving on this critical minerals, we need it.
1: Yeah.
11: Now, that was all. That's my opinion. I believe that's what the phone call was really about.
1: I couldn't work out what the intent. You know how when you talk about a number of things, there's usually one thing the caller wanted to talk about, but they just threw some others into the same basket. I couldn't work that out. You're saying it's about the fact that he wanted our critical minerals.
11: Yes, and apparently you have $566 billion that they've put into this project.
1: Well, it wouldn't surprise me.
11: Because, you know, the rate of snail pace that we move, he wants it now. So the little town in Dubbo, the Sunrise Project, Sunrise Limited.
1: Yep.
11: Well, you know...
1: Well, we're getting none of that revenue, apparently.
11: Well, I hope we do. I hope, you know...
1: Not in Dubbo's case, no.
11: Once again, yeah, well, the man, you know, he's a hopeless... Albanese is hopeless.
1: All right, Bev, thank you very much for your call. Your favourite fitness influencer might be selling you more than just a six-pack, you know. They could be selling illegal drugs. The Therapeutic Goods Association, agency, and New South Wales Police have seized more than $120,000 worth of illegal peptides, steroids, and cannabis, allegedly linked to an influencer, who for some reason is unnamed, who was allegedly importing and selling the products to followers online. Among the haul were weight loss drug, retatrutide, anti-aging compound CJC1295, and the so-called Wolverine stack. Peptides have exploded across fitness and lifestyle social media, but many are unapproved in Australia. Regulators warning about contamination, severe allergic reactions and liver damage. TGA Director Anthony Lawler says if you're using social media to profit from the unlawful supply of unapproved therapeutic goods, you should expect the TGA to take action. More than 10,000 notices were issued last financial year for unlawful advertising, importing or supplying therapeutic goods. They're on the warpath, the TGA, and this time it's peptides. We've got that 60th anniversary tomorrow, as I mentioned, of the Battle of Long Tan in Vietnam. Well, there's a 60th anniversary of a song 60 years ago. It was actually a Willie Nelson song, a composition from Willie, but Patsy Cline recorded it in 1961, 60 years ago today.

0: my mental arithmetic has never been great. I should just stick to speaking, not adding. It's 65 years, not 60 years. Nonetheless, what a song from the original composition by Willie Nelson. Let's take a break. We'll get a news update for you. I'll take more of your calls on 13 12 69. And then I want to speak with energy researcher Aidan Morrison about the greatest slush fund in this renewable energy transition, the Capacity Investment Scheme. Talk about dodgy.
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2: Chatswood to Crass, Fullers Road and Edgar Street. Lily Field, City West Link remains busy at times onto the Anzac Bridge in the city and the M1 cleared down to Wollongong. The Mercedes-Benz GLA 200 Special Edition. 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I'm Ian Wallace with the latest traffic on 2SM 1269.
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0: What's happening, Diane?
10: Thank you, Chris. A Queensland man's been charged with historical child sex assault offences. New research has found many people believe high tobacco taxes are fuelling the illicit tobacco trade, and the Warriors' chance Nicol Klokstar could face 2 matches on the sidelines through suspension. We'll have those stories and more at the top of the hour.
0: Thank you for that. Before we get to energy researcher Aidan Morrison, Marie, you've been waiting patiently. Go ahead.
11: Oh, good morning, Chris, and good morning to your listeners. They're my researchers. A lot of people that own their own homes, if they didn't, I mean, how many doctors and nurses and teachers and that would we have if they couldn't stay in their family's home while they paid their hex fees? They don't all have $600 and $800 a week extra, but I've owned my home for over 60 years. My husband's passed away, and I'm lucky because children have been able to come back home. The point I'm getting at, can you or your listeners tell me, when you own your own home and you pay your rates and your council rates and all the things you have to pay, is it a new thing now you're presented with a $200 land tax, Chris?
0: Is it new? I don't know whether it's new. Maybe that's best left to those who do it on a regular basis. But let me fossick around, Marie, and I'll try and find an answer for you.
11: Thank you so much.
0: Good on you, Marie. Thank you. Well, Chris Bowen's capacity investment scheme is under front page pressure today. Why? Because 100 renewable projects have been backed, but just one is actually operational. One out of 100 buckets of your money. Many are struggling to get off the ground, raising questions about how much taxpayers are underwriting and whether the scheme is actually delivering the power Australia needs. But we can't find out, or no. That's secret. What they do with your money has to remain secret. That's as the government tries to bring huge new electricity demand online through AI and data centres, while taxpayers are now putting $2.5 billion into keeping the Tomago aluminium smelter open because of the high cost of securing reliable power. Subsidy after subsidy. Energy expert Aidan Morrison, the Energy Program Director at the Centre for Independent Studies, joins us right now. Good morning to you, Aidan.
12: Hi, Chris. Great to be here.
0: I have no doubt that you've seen what's on the front page of The Australian today, and they've done pretty good work on it. I've got to refer you to Jeff Chambers' opinion piece on this story. He says, Chris Bowen's capacity investment scheme is the most egregious of the Albanese government's growing pile of ideological slush funds, subsidies and bailouts. Would you agree?
12: Yeah, I do agree, and I'm very glad that the Australian and the broader press are starting to pay more attention to it. It's been on the books. It's been there for quite a while. It's been the last couple of years that he's been dishing out awarding offers to company after company, project after project. It's the whatever it takes subsidy scheme. So we don't ever find out what the companies ask for, how much money they need underwriting, and what the government expects that will cost. But it's been being dished out for year after year, and now I think people are dawning. It's dawning on people. The scale of this program is just enormous, and it's been carefully designed to never let us know exactly what it's expected to cost.
0: So what's it used for?
12: And it's a disaster.
0: What's it used for? In which situations?
12: Well, it's used for wind, solar and battery projects when they are trying to get funding to actually get built. They run into this problem that the market is basically screaming out for no more wind power, no more solar power, because we've kind of got enough of it already in the system. So when it's windy and when it's sunny, the power is not worth very much at all. So the market is saying, don't invest in this stuff. And the government's saying, well, we've ideologically committed that we must invest in this stuff. So how do you close that gap? How do you square that circle? Well, they've just said, we'll have a subsidy scheme that closes whatever gap there is. So any wind developer, any solar developer can come to the government and put in their bid and say, we need at least this much money, all right, and we don't think we're going to get that much money from the private markets, at least this much money to actually invest. Will you give it to us, government? And Chris Bowen, the other thing that the papers haven't covered enough on, he's the final decision maker for all of these decisions. Oh. So a brief is prepared, but he is the one that finally basically puts the signature on the page and says, yes, this project, that project can have, it will be many, many, many billions, and we don't know how much, to get them over the line. And the big news has been emphasized again today in The Australian is that they're not even closing. They're being offered these deals, and they're still not reaching financial closure. So the scheme is kind of it's a disaster and a failure, whichever way you measure it. It's not even driving investment.
0: One out of 100 projects operational. One out of 100.
12: That's right. That's right. And barely any are sort of signing and getting started. And so it's been poorly designed and designed to stay absolutely secret. So we never get a sense of what the true costs are.
0: And now we're about to hear about another enormous source of electricity demand through AI and data centres. From what you understand, the government, federal government, is urging AI data centre investors to do, are we going to be competitive with the rest of the world?
12: Look, not a chance. Not a chance at all. I mean, at what the government has described, and I listened to Chris Bowen's speech at the press club the other week. He's basically wants to write rules and insist that every data center needs to be 100% renewable energy powered. So how realistic is that when our grid is sort of, you know, more than half powered by coal and gas, to sort of insist that every new data center is 100% electricity powered, renewable powered? When even his own subsidy scheme is not getting projects to actually commit, that's meant to be the whatever it takes thing. So, the golden rule with data centers, right, at the moment, there's a race on for the AI boom.
0: Yeah.
12: More than cheap and reliable electricity, they need certain and swift closure on electricity, right? They're in a race. So they'll pay a premium if they can get guaranteed that this stuff will get done and be reliable really soon. But wind and solar is the opposite of that, because there's no more capacity in the transmission network to carry huge new projects and distribute the power around. So it's the one runner that is not out of the blocks and not going anywhere.
0: But I just got told by the CEO of Data Centres Australia, it's okay, it can run on wind, it can run on wind turbines and solar panels because we've got batteries, she said.
12: Well, they will need a huge amount of batteries, and they will still also need the gas power or some other dispatchable power for when you get a day or two without much wind and without much sun. And that comes around far more often than I think that in our heads we thought, but we've had a few amazing spells where it's been several days with barely a drop of wind in the middle of winter and overcast day or two. So if you think you're going to be 100%, you're absolutely miles from that, because you will need to have that complete sort of gas backup there to charge the batteries in the first place. And that's what we see too. We see in these periods in South Australia, you look at the charts, when are the batteries charging? They're actually often charging when the grid is full of gas because there's been no wind for a day or two. So it really is. Chris Bowen is making us extremely uncompetitive by blocking out all the energy. So, data center spokesperson, look, let's see whether the money follows where your mouth goes. I'd just be very interested to see what actually transpires here, and I'm very worried that it'll be pretty much nothing.
0: It's also devious in the extreme to run a capacity investment scheme for what is no doubt up to billions of dollars, and then not tell the public what their money is being used for and how much of it is being used.
12: Look, absolutely. Like, I mean, the subsidy schemes of this scale, like, to not even have an estimate on the cost, I really can't understand how there hasn't been a lot more noise in the media and in politics about this to this point, because this is there is an unlimited cost. It is extremely devious and disappointing. And the idea that renewables are cheapest, I mean, how can you possibly keep claiming that when there is no investment that proceeds without the government through one hand or the other forcing it in there? The only projects that have closed recently have had either the Snowy Hydro company sign an offtake agreement, which is the federal government, or they've had the Victorian state government buy up a whole wind farm to invest in it directly through their state electricity commission. So there is nothing that is moving financially except through government directly intervening. So yeah, to keep claiming that this is the cheapest form of electricity when there is an unlimited multi-billion dollar, we don't know how much it is, subsidy scheme out there, it is just beyond the pale. It's really amazing.
0: It's just disrespectful. It's arrogant. I want to bring up something that I saw on the ABC yesterday. It was the former journalist and now professor at the Australian Studies Institute at the Australian National University, Mark Kenny, praising the fact that the government's thrown $2.5 billion at Tomago, the aluminium smelter, to think that this is the way forward. Have a listen to what he had to say.
13: One of the more virtuous attempts at sort of transitioning an industry than some of those others, because as Lenore says, it's the biggest, it is actually the nation's biggest single customer or user of electricity. So, so changing that is important, and it does allow, if that's able to be achieved by 2033, which I think is the plan, that does significantly transform the energy market on the East Coast, and that's quite significant. It's going to allow sort of business certainty for renewable projects that are looking for guaranteed corporate customers.
0: So he's one of these guys that love the fact that we force up power prices so high that these manufacturing industries become completely and utterly unviable. So what we do, we then go get some more money from taxpayers and then prop them up to the tune of $2.5 billion, think that they're going to transition somehow by 2033. He's living in fairyland, isn't he?
12: Yeah, look, I think sadly he is. I mean, this whole announcement with Tomago, look, I think what has not been spoken about enough is the $2.5 billion is a guess at best. It is really a finger in the air for the total price. And we know this because the aluminium smelter says we're proceeding. We've got a deal because we've got a price we like. So the government has fixed the price at one end of the deal, which is to say we'll guarantee the price that the aluminium smelter will be able to buy at. But what they don't know and frankly can't control until they've signed all the deals to get these projects off the ground is how much you have to pay to the guys that are building the power generators.
0: Yeah.
12: So $2.5 billion, that is, I mean, this is a typical pattern we see across a whole bunch of schemes, including in the gas reservation scheme and a whole bunch of others where they announce the flashy headline with the intent. But thinking it through, following up with something's actually workable, that comes out drip by drip by drip in months and years, and we end up with something that is, you know, is unworkable or has a cost that is just mountains more than we ever would have contemplated spending. So I don't think $2.5 billion is a real number, by the way. I just think that is just a finger in the air. You'll notice that all the commentary said the New South Wales government's component was capped at $1.225 billion, which is 49% of the $2.5 billion, which implies the federal government's part is not capped, all right? So we're quite sure that it's going to be a lot more than that, or the government has no idea. And this is a massage number to make everyone look like they were paying their fair share. But this is just taking another instrument, another federal government-owned company, which is Snowy Hydro, to pay, again, whatever it takes to get renewables to get built, having had another scheme, the capacity investment scheme, fail to get things built, even offering to pay whatever it takes to get them built. So This is the market crying out and telling us every which way this is not actually the cheapest form of electricity, and yet the government is throwing the kitchen sink at it and untold levels of our taxpayers' money to try to make it happen.
0: A nice round number, I guess. That's why they picked it.
12: That's right.
0: Aidan, thank you very much for your time, and thank you for the explanation. Simple and understandable. Good on you.
12: Thanks very much, Chris.
0: Okay. Energy Program Director at the Centre for Independent Studies, Aidan Morrison. What he doesn't know isn't worth knowing, but he's right on to Chris Bowen in terms of the capacity investment scheme. And the fact that we aren't being told is the greatest arrogance ever exhibited from this government. And there has been a lot of arrogance exhibited by it. But not only that, whatever happened to transparency? Whatever happened to transparency? We've got to take a break.
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2: Cardwell Park, the M5 tunnel, truck broken down, taking out lane 1 westbound. Traffic starting to build very quickly. Chatswood, a crash on Fullers Road and Edgar Street. 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I'm Ian Wallace with the latest traffic on 2SM 1269.
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0: Let's go to the open line, 13 12 69. Craig, you've just heard what Aidan Morrison had to say. Your response?
1: Corrected everything he said, Chris, and everyone should read Jeff Chambers' comment on page 5 of The Australian today about Chris Bowen's capacity investment scheme fraud.
0: It's a powerful article, isn't it?
1: It certainly is, and it's good to see it's finally being called out and expose, you know, what this ideology is doing to the Australian economy.
0: Yeah, and they won't even tell us what damage they're doing. They won't even tell us the price.
1: Yeah. And one final comment, Chris, tell Graham Hughes that Canberra bank accounts can start planning them they had Monday.
0: You're right, Craig. I'm looking forward to that a little bit later. Thank you. Anthony in Bonnells Bay. Hi.
2: Well, go gentle on the poor guy. Was one. All right.
0: Well, he would have been suffering since Friday night, so it's been a terrible weekend.
2: Give him two aspirin and leave it at that. Look, that was a great interview with Aidan Morrison. The government, this government in Bowen, is literally killing this nation through their energy use. It's just absolutely nuts. But Aidan said something interesting. He said, why there hasn't been more media attention? And the answer is, I'm looking at the answer right now, it's a Rowering power station, which is literally stopping this state going into blackouts. It's the biggest power station in the nation. And the media are rich. They can, I'm not saying you're rich, mate, but the media can afford the increase in electricity prices. They'll start screaming when the blackouts occur.
0: Yeah.
2: Happen. And look, wind and solar do not work. This has been proven over and over again. They're weather dependent. They destroy the environment. And much more than fossils, you look at half of the vegetation and forests in Australia being knocked down. That's the other aspect that you're talking about, or to what Aidan was talking about, and that's the cost. And the reason they're doing this, covering the landscape with wind towers and solar farms, is simply something called energy density. To get the same amount of power that a Raring produces, you'd nearly have to cover half of New South Wales with wind turbines and solar panels because they just don't work.
0: Well, look at the calculation in Victoria. They're saying they have to cover rural Victoria to the tune of 70% of the area of rural Victoria to keep up with what they need to reach net zero. So when you say 50% of New South Wales, people think, oh, that's an exaggeration. No, it's not.
2: It's not, mate, because they're just not. The energy density, you can research that and your listeners can research that term. The most energy dense form of energy that humans have available is nuclear power. A nuclear power, the same size as a Raring over there, would produce 100 times more power.
0: Yep.
2: That's to do with energy density. Now, this nitwit, Bowen, he employs in the Department of Energy and Climate Change, I can't get an accurate figure, somewhere between 5,000 and 8,000 bureaucrats.
0: Staggering.
2: Enormous expense. You're talking about expense with this guy, Aidan Morrison. That's something that needs to be looked at. How much does this department of bureaucrats that are feeding absolute garbage to Bowen, how much is that costing?
0: Yeah.
2: Finish with one quick point, mate. The whole reason we're doing this is global boiling. It's gone off the boil. Other countries are looking at us. They're saying, even if humans do affect the climate, mate, how do we affect the climate? We can't even cure the common cold. But even if humans do affect the environment in a detrimental way, we can offset that. We can live with that. We can manage it and not starve ourselves with energy. But this government is full of fanatics. Bowen is a fanatic.
0: Yep.
2: We're in a lot of trouble, mate, if we don't get rid of him.
0: Stack of trouble. Anthony, thank you. In Thornlea, Justin, good morning to you.
3: Good morning, Chris. It's great to be talking with you.
0: Go ahead.
3: I had to laugh when I was listening to ABC Radio, my apologies, last week, and they had the person running the show had a retired Labor minister on, and they were discussing the excitement and exciting future of AI data centres in Australia, and we're going to be powering the whole Southern Hemisphere with AI data centres. I then flicked over to a sensible conservative radio station and they were discussing the subject in the complete antithesis. And I started because of the electricity costs involved with this.
0: Yeah.
3: So I thought, right, I've got a little bit of critical thinking, unlike Chris Bowen.
0: Yeah.
3: There's some research.
0: I've only got 30 seconds, Justin. Go for it.
3: what I found, 2025 data, Germany has the most expensive power in the Northern Hemisphere, 41 US cents per kilowatt hour. Australia's costs were 35 to 39 cents per kilowatt hour for that same year. Why would anyone want to invest here when they can go to Ethiopia and Sudan, third world countries, and pay 11 US cents per kilowatt hour to power these islands?
0: 11 cents, that sums it up. Why would you ever consider Australia, especially when they tell investors of AI to put their hands behind their back and supply their own electricity and water?
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5: Eastern Creek, a crash, Great Western Highway, eastbound. The roads, a car broken down, Concord Road, northbound at Mary Street. M5 main tunnel, truck broken down, lane 1 westbound. Chatswood, a crash on Fuller's Road and Edgar Street. 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Think auto, think Suttons. I'm Ian Wallace with the latest traffic on 2SM 1269.
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11: Good morning, I'm Diane Coveney-Garland. Four teenagers have been arrested after a home invasion in Sydney's southwest. Christy Warner reports.
12: Police were called to Smithfield just before 11 last night after reports of a home invasion. The two occupants of the Green Avenue house telling officers they were ambushed by four people. During the alleged attack, the pair was threatened with a gun, a knife and a spray can lighter combination. An hour later, the Raptors squad has arrested two 16-year-olds, a 17-year-old and an 18-year-old man, also seizing a number of items, including a spray can and lighter. All four are being questioned by police. In Sydney, Christy Warner, Super Radio Network News.
11: A Queensland man's been charged with historical child sex assault offences. The 67-year-old man is alleged to have sexually assaulted five girls aged in their pre-teens and teens in the early early 1970s to the late 1980s. The other states and territories are being urged to follow New South Wales in taking part in the gun buyback scheme. Rhys Sullivan reports.
13: The federal government announced in the wake of the Bondi terror attack last December it would be launching a national gun buyback scheme, however, left the operation to state and territory governments. The Northern Territory and Queensland governments immediately rejected the proposal, while both Victoria and South Australia refused to sign up to it before its deadline in April. Now, South Australian Treasurer Tom Koutsantonis has confirmed it will not participate in a national buyback unless it becomes fully federally funded. His West Australian counterpart, Rita Safiotti, says they already had a state-level buyback in the aftermath of the tragedy, and as a result would also not participate in a national scheme. At Parliament House, Canberra, Rhys Sullivan, Super Radio Network News.
11: The national average gender pay gap is at its lowest point on record. It coincides with today being Equal Pay Day. Women's Health in the Southeast CEO Kip McMahon says there's still work to be done.
14: There's some really tangible things you can do. First thing is you can talk to dads about taking parental leave, right? Often the assumption is that if you're the mum, you take the parental leave. But let's start to have automatic conversations about dads taking parental leave, paid and unpaid. The other thing you can do is you can make, if you've got a maternity leave policy, you need to change it into a parental leave policy.
11: New research released from the Australian Association of Convenience Stores has found the majority of people believe high tobacco taxes are fuelling the illicit tobacco trade. AACS CEO Theo Ficari says a review is needed.
15: It continues to impact legitimate retailers, members of the community, and, you know, unfortunately, it started in Melbourne. And it is still probably the worst in Melbourne in comparison to other states. While other states have moved a lot quicker than Victoria to be able to have the right laws in place to shut down these illegal stores that are trading.
11: In sport, Pat Cummins says the pitch played as expected and is no excuse for the Aussies' embarrassing loss to Bangladesh in Darwin. The 9-wicket loss is Bangladesh's first test win on Australian soil, and it's only the second time they've beaten the Aussies. Australia's skipper says they just weren't good enough.
16: Felt like a pretty good batting track, whereas hard to know what day four and five are going to do, but you feel like it might crack up in the heat, might spin. And that's pretty much how it played out.
11: The Warriors' Chance Nicole Klokstar faces two or three matches on the sidelines after he was reported for a hip drop tackle in the win over the Broncos. Scotty Scheffler has won the FedEx Cup St Jude. The world number one finished 8 shots ahead of Siwoo Kim. In finance, the All Ords is down 23 points, $1.70.06. 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Cloudy with showers and light winds becoming southeasterly and hazardous surf conditions. We're heading for top temperatures of 19 in the city, 18 in the west. Looking ahead, showers tomorrow. Cloudy with possible showers Wednesday and Thursday. Right now in the city, 16 degrees, 14 at Bankstown, 13 at Penrith and 14 at Richmond. That's the latest news. Now Chris Smith across Australia on 2SM.

0: Third hour of the program. Plenty of callers to get to. I've got someone really interesting coming up shortly to talk about the anniversary of Long Tan. But first, Graham, you've been waiting patiently. Graham, go ahead.
1: G'day, mate. How are you?
0: Good, thanks.
1: Sojourn.
0: How was my sojourn?
1: Yeah, welcome back from it.
0: Yeah, thank you very much. We had a terrific time.
1: Yeah, that's good. The reason I rang, mate, and I dare say there's probably a lot of other people out there with the same problem. My wife and I are pensioners. We've got a few dollars in the bank we've saved up. Because everything's so bloody dear, even though we own our own home, we had to take $10,000 out of our savings to keep the house going. And the accountant said, you've got to let Centrelink know. So I rang them and told them what was going on. Next minute I get a letter and they wanted to know why I took the money out, what did I spend it on, and was it necessary to take the money out?
0: Gee.
1: Since when has it got to, what I do with my money got to do with those bloody communists in Cairns?
0: Yes, exactly. Talking about nosy.
1: Yeah, oh yeah. You know, I got an inheritance a while back, and because we're on a pension, you know, we had to let them know. And they said, oh, well, you can't spend it on this, you can't spend it on that. You're allowed to have up to $390,000 without interfering with your pension.
0: Mm-hmm.
1: But if you actually earn more than $160 a week interest, you lose dollar for dollar on your pension.
0: Yeah.
1: You've got to pay tax on the interest.
0: Yeah, yeah. Yeah, but if it's a $10,000 amount, you've taken it out of your own savings.
1: Yes.
0: Why should they know what you've done with it? What they're worried that you might bet it or gamble it?
1: Well, my wife and I don't. Now, my wife doesn't drink. I enjoy having a beer of an afternoon. We don't go to clubs or pubs. You know, we can't afford to for a start.
0: Yeah.
1: But, yeah, why are they nose in people's business?
0: It's a big-time nose, isn't it? They have to know everything. Look, there may be a reason for this that it doesn't seem apparent to us in the fine print of Centrelink legislation. I don't know. But, you know, just the whole premise of telling people what you've actually spent $10,000 on sounds like they want complete and utter control over your life, Graham.
1: Yeah, well, I'm not going to get any control over mine because I'm thinking about taking all my money out of the buddy bank and keeping it here in the house.
0: Yeah, well, could be a bit dangerous, but I understand how you feel. Thank you, Graham. Appreciate that. From Taree. Peter. Hi, Pete.
2: Welcome back.
0: Thank you.
3: Yeah, Chris. Mate, if Bowen is such a fool, what sort of position are we in when we allow people to not disclose how they're spending our money?
0: Oh, it's just the height of arrogance.
3: We go like lambs to the slaughter. We're their local representation, but they aren't asking questions every day of the week.
0: Yep.
3: Where are you spending the money?
0: Yeah, except there are certain things that are off limits, and that is the evangelism of renewables, Peter. That takes priority over everything.
3: Nothing should be off limits. If I put in my tax return and my income, I'm not going to count that.
0: Yeah, and you see, it's off the budget papers as well, so we can't find out. So add that to the $1 trillion debt we've already got in this country.
3: It's got to be put on the line somewhere. We have to know how much we're liable for. How can you run a business like that?
0: Yeah, if it was private enterprise, they'd be sent to jail.
3: Dead in the water, mate. Dead in the water.
0: Good on you, Peter. Thank you very much for your call. I appreciate it.

0: as we went out through the wire, none of us knew that by the end of the day, we would be fighting for our lives, and that the Battle of Long Tan will become the costliest single engagement involving Australian troops in Vietnam. Forty years ago, this was home. Nui Dat, Vietnamese for Earth Mountain. For the 5,500 men who would eventually live in its shadow, it meant Small Hill. It looks exactly the same now as it was back then. The only difference 40 years later is that walking up it, it ain't that small. When I arrived with 6 Royal Australian Regiment on the 14th of June 1966, Australian and New Zealand combat forces had been operating in the provinces around Saigon.
1: That is from the 2006 documentary, The Battle of Long Tan, by filmmaker Damien Lay. And tomorrow marks 60 years since one of the most significant battles in Australian military history, the Battle of Long Tan. Tomorrow, in 1966, 108 Australian and New Zealand soldiers found themselves fighting a larger Vietnamese force in a rubber plantation in South Vietnam. 3 hours of heavy rain, mud, artillery fire and confusion, and a battle that would stay with the men who survived it for the rest of their lives. In that documentary, filmmaker Damien Lay brought the story to the screen, combining interviews, reconstructions, archival material to tell the story of what happened that day. He's a multi-award-winning filmmaker, and he joins us now. Damien, welcome to the program.
2: Good morning, Chris.
1: Yeah, when you first decided to make that documentary,

0: that absolutely needs to be told?
1: The Battle of Long Tan was such a significant military engagement during the Vietnam War, and I think it really highlighted the danger that all of our veterans serving in Vietnam faced. So even though this one battle has come to represent the Vietnam War, there were other great battles. But I think this just really highlighted what our service personnel, the men that served in Vietnam, went through during their time in Vietnam.
0: Yeah. You also filmed across Australia, New Zealand and Vietnam. What was it like taking the production back to the places connected to the battle?
1: It was incredible. Absolutely incredible. To film at Long Tan, at the base at Nui Dat, where, there were still many remnants from the Australian forces' time in Vietnam there. But to walk and work within the locations where this battle took place was just extraordinary to be there. Absolutely blessed that my work took me on those kind of travels and to those kind of locations.
0: The intensity contained in the documentary had so much impact. I just want to play a little bit more audio from your documentary from 2006 to get people an idea exactly how this story was being told.
2: I had an encounter with about 8 Viet Cong.
3: All right, this is 4-2. That's Sunray, over. 4-2, this is 4 Sunray, over. 4-2, set rep, 7 enemy, green uniforms, 100 yards to our front right, 2 enemy casualties, enemy bugged out east, over.
2: I'd shot one, but he was carried away, and he said he was following up, and I said, go for it.
4: But after around about 4 or 5 minutes, we're up again and we're following on, and the 11th Platoon was given permission to chase.
3: 4, chase them. Give me advice. Over. 4-2, roger. Out.
4: I didn't take any notice of what they're dressed in, but they were dressed in green, similar to us.
3: 7 enemy, green uniforms, 100 yards to our front right.
5: Green uniforms. The point is, penny hadn't dropped for any of us. The VC we were chasing down weren't wearing the usual black pyjamas of the village guerrillas.
6: The communists organised on 3 main levels. There were the main force troops, which in the case of Phuc Thuy province was 5 VC division. This contained 2 regiments, 274 regiment, or otherwise known as the Dong Nai regiment, and 275 regiment. On the second level of Viet Cong forces was the provincial or regional forces. In the case of Phuc Thuy, that was D445 Battalion, a force of about 550 strong.
7: Trong cái lúc mà tôi ở Phuc Thuy á, thì tôi ở cái tiểu đoàn 445, tôi vô.
6: These were locally recruited, whereas the 5 division regiments both contained North Vietnamese troops as well as local VC.
7: Đó là chủ yếu là bộ đội. 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
6: At the third level were the local guerrilla forces. These were local companies, often only 60 to 100 strong.
0: This was made 20 years ago, Damien Lay, and I presume that you have been in contact with those who are still alive and those who aren't still alive. We're starting to lose them, aren't we?
1: Over time, of course, unfortunately, many of the men involved in the Battle of Long Tan have passed and will continue to do so. But, this film really, I think, memorialises, the sacrifice that they made during that time. And I do get reports and updates on the various people that were involved and that we worked with. And, yeah, it's always sad when one passes.
0: Mm, very true. Must have been an emotional, bittersweet involvement for those who were part of the documentary, because telling these stories isn't easy emotionally, is it?
1: Not at all. In actual fact, many of the veterans that we interviewed for the film had never spoken about their experience in Vietnam and during the Battle of Long Tan, and it was a very difficult process for them to go through. And I remember once, you know,

0: thanking them for not only surviving the Battle of Long Tan and fighting in the Battle of Long Tan, but reliving it so that we could make this film. And the stories that they told, Chris, not only what went into the film, but what was told off camera was frightening.
1: I bet. And what will you be doing tomorrow on that anniversary, the 60th?
0: Yeah. So actually, I'm in Grawen in Lightning Ridge, and I'll be commemorating Vietnam Veterans Day out here at the Sheepyard War Memorial, which is a lot of veterans come up to Lightning Ridge or meet in Lightning Ridge for Veterans Day, which will be fantastic. So I'm looking forward to this.
1: Why Lightning Ridge?
0: Just somewhere, there is an enormous amount of veterans that really come out here, and I think it's quite central to New South Wales and to Queensland, so I think it's become a bit of a gathering spot over the years, and so it's an honour to be up here.
1: Fascinating. Damien, thank you very much for your time. Congratulations on that documentary too, by the way.
0: Chris, thank you.
1: No problem. Multi-award-winning filmmaker Damien Lay.
2: August 18 marks the 60th anniversary of the Battle of Long Tan in the Vietnam War. Australia defeated the Vietnamese in a deadly and uneven encounter. 108 of our men against more than 1,000 enemy in unimaginable, chaotic conditions. Neil Rankin was the platoon commander with D Company of the 6th Battalion at Long Tan. He remembered that things were looking very grim for quite a while.
3: You could see masses, and I mean 250 to 300 people right out to your front, just waiting to come in on human waves. And each wave is getting closer and closer. The noise was just chaotic, and you know your ammunition is getting lower again. And then seeing your own men, some wounded and some motionless. The turning point was the arrival of the armoured personnel carriers. To me, it reminds me of the days when the cavalry arrives with their bugles sounding, and when I saw those lights of the armoured personnel carriers and the churning of the 50 cals. That to me was the turning point, and I can remember saying then that this is it. We were home and hosed, we were saved.
2: Remembering the 60th anniversary of the Battle of Long Tan. Lest we forget.
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5: M4, you have a good run westbound as you make your way to the Blue Mountains and Mount Toma. Work on the Bells Liner Road, traffic is slow in both directions. And the M5 Mount Tunnel, truck broken down, lane 1 westbound. 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I'm Ian Wallace with the latest traffic on 2SM 1269.
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0: Victoria's first little penguin infected with H5 bird flu has died as the virus continues to spread through wild bird populations across the state. The Phillip Island penguin was among three new H5 detections confirmed on Saturday alongside infected crested terns found at Lakes Entrance and Dramana on the Mornington Peninsula. The Lakes Entrance case marks the first detection in East Gippsland, raising concerns for the region's large populations of seabirds, shorebirds and waterbirds. Chief Biodiversity Officer James Todd said the detection showed the virus was continuing to move through Victoria's wild bird populations. Let's go to Anthony, who's rung through from Bathurst. Anthony, good morning.
1: Good morning, Chris. How are you?
0: Good, thank you.
1: Yeah, mate, I've got a couple of subjects I want to talk on if I can, please.
0: Please do.
1: One's the Battle of Long Tan.
0: Yeah.
1: I don't know if everyone's aware of it. I actually streamed it and watched it last night again when it came out about 10 years ago.
0: Oh, did you?
1: Long Tan. And, yeah, I thought it was a pretty appropriate thing to do. And seeing the anniversary's coming up, and it's a great movie. And I remember when I think it came out 10 years ago, like for the 50th anniversary of the battle. And I'm pretty sure they based the movie on that documentary, and they interviewed a lot of the soldiers who were there at the time when they made the movie. And it's pretty factually correct. And I recommend it to anyone. I just streamed it off YouTube and watched it.
0: Yeah, it had a great deal of impact because of the production values and also some of the great footage they had.
1: Yeah, and I'm a bit of a war movie junkie, and I put it up there in my probably top three war movies I've ever watched. And the fact that it's an Aussie's doing what Aussies do, when you have to see the movie to see what I mean. But yeah, like, we've got our own unique style even when it comes to fighting war, I think.
0: Very true. Unique style indeed in many, many ways. Good on you, Anthony. Thank you for the call. How coincidental is that? He'd seen it only over the weekend. Peter, hi.
2: How you going there, Smithy?
0: Good. Where are you ringing from, Pete?
2: From Whoopi, mate.
0: Whoopi!
2: Yeah, beautiful sunshine up here, mate.
0: Well, tell people who don't know where Whoopi is.
2: Just about 15, 20 k's north of Coffs Harbour.
0: Yeah, near Woolgoolga.
2: Yeah, it's in Woolgoolga. It's us, mate. Yeah,
0: good stuff.
2: The local group two side, our rugby league team, the Seahorses, had a good win over Maxwell in the first semi-final, so that was good. Close game, 2018.
0: Oh, great. So they go on to the preliminary or straight to the grand final?
2: No, they play the major with against Sawtell, who are the minor premiers.
0: Uh-huh.
2: And, well, they might be into the grand final, I think, I'm not too sure, but they'll get two bites of the cherry because they say game second, so...
0: Good.
2: They might play... Yeah, so anyway, it... We've had a bit of a drought. We were minor premiers last year and then went straight out in two games. And the year before that, we won the grand final. So not a bad little tiny town playing against Coffs Harbour and Grafton and all that.
0: Yeah, punching above their weight.
2: Yeah, just like South Sydney, mate.
0: Very much so, yeah.
2: My dad, I follow the Tigers, mate. My dad always said to me, he was a Tiger too. He said, you got to have a heart as big as a bloody cabbage to follow the Tigers, and you're dead right.
0: Especially the last 4 years.
2: Oh, mate, yeah, geez, anyway, I'll still follow them. But listen, mate, what I just rang up about was on the weekend I heard our pants on fire Prime Minister. He started talking about this gun buyback and that and saying how, do you know, he says, that... there's more illegal guns in Australia now than was when John Howard made a declaration years ago. Mm. How do you quantify that, you know? Mm. How does he quantify that? He's just pulling it out of the air. I mean, the guy's he's a...
0: Well, if you had accurate knowledge of that, why don't you go and get him?
2: Yeah, that's right. But, I mean, he just pulls these things out of his... Oh, he's out of the air, I should say. But anyway, just lies upon lies upon lies. I mean, you can't quantify that, Chris.
0: No, and buybacks are not going to attract extremists who have a stack of weapons in their side room or their garage. They're just not going to take, you know, volunteer this stuff.
2: No, that's right. I mean, it's like the machete thing in Victoria. But, you know, the thing, yeah. I mean, if the criminal wants a gun, he will get one. There's no two ways about it. So... Yeah, it's just a waste. And poor old people who are actually members of gun clubs and farmers and things like that, you know, I don't think I caught up in the whole mess. It's ridiculous.
0: Yeah, it is ridiculous. Well said, Pete. Thank you very much for that. John in Grafton.
3: Hi, Chris. How you doing?
0: Good, thank you. Busy day on the open line. I finally got to you. Go ahead.
3: I just thought I'd have a whinge about the disparity in speed with which fuel prices go up and they come back down again.
0: Give us an example.
3: Well, Trump kicked their butt over in the east and fuel prices went up to over $100 a barrel.
0: Yeah.
3: Today they're down around 80, but fuel's still 250 a litre.
0: Yeah. It never follows any pattern. And look, I've been covering fuel prices on air for 40 years and there's no pattern. It's either someone at a wholesale basis, you know, using their own price to sell their petrol, and then when the retailer gets it, they collude, I'm sure, but we've never been able to prove it. So therefore, there's also an artificial price at the retail level, and it's never ever consistent with what the price out of Singapore is, mate. It's about a market that I think has a whole heap of power, and the poor consumer ends up getting it in the ear.
3: Exactly. The other thing I want to have a whinge about too is your news service.
0: Oh, you're having a whinge about the news service. What happened?
3: Well, at the end of each bulletin, we get the Dow Jones Index.
0: Yeah.
3: And the Australian dollar versus the US dollar.
0: Yeah.
3: I think myself and probably 95% of your listeners would sooner hear what price oil is.
0: Especially currently, you mean?
3: Yeah.
0: Yeah, you make a very good point. It becomes a little bit more newsy than, say, the numbers on the market in America, for instance. You might make a good point. Well, why don't I pass that on to Diane, our news director, and see whether she agrees with you. How's that?
3: That'd suit me down to the ground, Alpha.
0: All right. Right now, it's probably more important to hear that because then you can follow what fuel prices may do if you think there's a pattern in all of that. Thank you very much for the suggestion. I'll ask her about that. Rod in Warwick. Hi, Rod.
4: Yeah, good morning, Chris. Morning. You hear me okay?
0: I can hear you loud and clear.
4: Oh, good. No, I was just ringing our son-in-law. His uncle was killed at the battle.
0: Uh-huh.
4: Young 19-year-old private Francis Topp. He was the oldest of 10 children.
0: Right.
4: And he'd only been there a month or two, but his mother, until the day she died, said there wasn't a day she didn't think of him.
0: Yeah.
4: I think that's the atrocities of war and who's left behind, but a life cut short. But I was hoping just tomorrow, Chris, if you get the opportunity just to name those people who gave everything on that day, again, for us to live in a safe place.
0: Yeah. Longtan, for those who don't know, Longtan, and of course the film captured it all. We had a number of people injured in from that Longtan battle, but I think we had something like I think it was 18 died at Longtan, wasn't it?
4: That's right.
0: Yeah. 17 I think died in the battle. One back at hospital. Yeah.
4: Yeah, they're all named in the film, which was great.
0: Okay, we'll do that. I'll do that for you, Rod. I'll name the lives that were sacrificed as a result of Longtan. We'll do that tomorrow on the anniversary. Thank you.
4: Right, thank you.
0: Good on you, mate. Let's take a break right here on 2SM and the Super Radio Network.
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6: Into Bexley, the M5 main tunnel breakdown taking out lane 1 westbound. Traffic is delayed going through there. Menangle car broken down. Hume motorway southbound beside lane 1. 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I'm Ian Wallace with the latest traffic on 2SM 1269.
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7: Had enough of being lied to, a terrible budget, a really terrible budget. 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We've had a gutful, and I think they've tweaked. 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
0: With the latest, Diane, what's happening?
12: Thank you, Chris. There are new rules in New South Wales for data centres. The search continues for a missing 18-year-old hiker south of Sydney and a potential new coach for the Waratahs. We'll have those stories and more at the top of the hour.
0: Just a quick one. The previous caller I took before that break, and I don't know whether you were listening or preparing the bulletin, but he was suggesting that, seeing that the Strait of Hormuz is a big story at the moment, could you please give him and our other listeners the price of a barrel of oil?
12: Oh, absolutely. I can tell you now what it was a little bit earlier this morning. Yeah. It was, let's have a look, $89 a barrel, and that was at 9 o'clock.
0: Right. Mm. Okay, there you go. You've got it. And he wanted to see whether you could include it more often for his reading of the price of fuel.
12: Absolutely, we can do that.
0: Okay. Thank you, Diane.
12: Thank you.
0: There you go. Our listeners are not only our best researchers, but our best program directors.
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0: I won't rub it in. I won't rub it in. Oh, hang on. Yeah, I will.
14: As I said, he's had a big game. Great try.
15: But it's a night to celebrate for South Sydney as Cody Walker takes a shot at field goal. The snap bounces off the chasing Bulldogs. Jaden Sullivan gives it to David Fifita, and he says, that'll do us. A couple of war horses come together, Fifita and Viliami kick out, but Souths, with Latrell Mitchell to come back into the lineup. They've made a bit of a statement here tonight. 5 tries to 1. 22.
0: 5 tries to 1. Nowhere near the 12-point loss that the captain coach suggested on Friday afternoon. Was it sorrowful?
16: Since Friday night, you have been salivating, haven't you?
0: Yeah.
16: Monday.
0: I've had the greatest weekend of the year. Yes. I've had the greatest weekend of the year. And all my South Sydney mates have been texting. We were even texting on Sunday night. Yeah. Talking about the game.
16: Yeah. Well, I had my notes written down here about South. They were solid.
0: Yeah. They defended.
16: They were solid. Yeah.
0: Is that all you're going to give us? Jeez, you're a hard taskmaster. What happened to you, Blakes?
16: I think I didn't think the game rose to any great heights.
0: Mm.
16: And I think both sides have got plenty to lift up on.
0: Some good attacking moves by South Sydney, though. They were running onto the ball with vigour, and they were defending like their life depended on it.
16: Dogs didn't turn up, as the saying of the modern day goes.
0: But they had more to lose than what South Sydney.
16: Absolutely, but they just weren't there. They put a heap of effort into the first 15 minutes where they actually looked good, and then it was all downhill from there. If I'm looking ahead for the Dogs, they're going to need a couple of changes.
0: Changes where? Halves?
16: Significantly to come up with the right solution in the halves and fullback.
0: Okay. Is the eight done? I thought the eight was done and dusted after that game on Friday, but then the Cowboys lose to the Eels.
16: Look, Cowboys loss is the only thing that can maybe make you think for one more week, but I think it's done. Because we've got three rounds to go, and I just can't see enough of a configuration of other teams getting past anybody. I just can't see there'll be too many upsets till the end of the round.
0: What happened to the Sharks? The wheels have come off for 2 weeks in a row.
16: It shows you what happens mentally in the game of rugby league. The Dogs win five straight and then, as I said, don't turn up against the Bunnies. The Sharks, to go at home and get beaten the way they got beat, was just extraordinary. They just didn't look as if they had anything at all, really.
0: Yeah.
16: And that opens up things like the Cowboys getting beat as well by the Eels.
0: Mm.
16: Now, the Panthers have an against record of 313. Now, the Cowboys have a bye up their sleeve and will probably finish in the eight, but their defensive record, Panthers 313 have been let in. The Cows have let in nearly 600, 592. How does that progress anybody through the finals in the top eight?
0: Yeah. Just on that Eels game against the Cowboys, I thought their number six, Ronald Volkman, kicked well, backed up brilliantly, tackled phenomenally, and attacked really well. And they've still got Luai, Luai to come from the Tigers next year. They won't need Luai. As a matter of fact, Luai missed a stack of tackles, kicked badly against St. George. They don't need Luai. This kid, Volkman, is the real deal.
16: And looking elsewhere. And we'll look elsewhere. As a result, these are the sorts of things that you do. How you think it's worth it for a year is beyond me.
0: Oh, I just don't get it. So can you see a premiership threat, firstly, coming from, say, the Dolphins are at number four now. Are the Dolphins in the same category as the top three, or do you think the premiership comes from the top three and no one in the back half of the finals can win?
16: It was over 4 or 5 weeks ago I said to you I would only nominate two teams. At that stage it was Penrith and the Warriors. I still wanted the Roosters, and the Roosters went on a run. And then I said to you, well, there's three. And I did add recently to you that we're also, you know, now talking of the likes of the Dolphins. But the asterisk about the Dolphins is they let so many points in, they get into games of counter-attack.
0: Yeah.
16: So can you see them in a grand final or a major semi-final doing any better than winning a game 20-12? No, they'll let too many points in.
0: Yeah, and then the other side tackle their backsides off, as we've seen in so many grand finals. You're right. You reckon Warriors, Penrith, Roosters, any of those three can win the grand final?
16: That's it at the moment, yeah. That's it.
0: And what about the Broncos? Now lost Reece Walsh.
16: Yeah.
0: He's gone.
16: Yeah.
0: I'm looking at the draw and I'm seeing a competent Dragons yesterday against the Tigers, and I'm thinking, can the Broncos actually get the spoon here?
16: The Dragons find another win. That'll mean the Broncos cannot afford to drop any of their last three.
0: Who are they playing?
16: They play the Raiders in the nation's capital. Oh. They play the Storm at home. And the Storm are going to love nothing better than to beat them.
0: Yeah.
16: And then they will finish the season at Aqua Stadium against the Bulldogs.
0: No.
16: They could go from first to last.
0: And I'm just looking at these stats, and I've done a little bit of Googling here. The last time that happened was 1952. The Magpies won the premiership and then came last the next year. And then in 1943, Canterbury-Bankstown came last after winning the premiership in 42. So that's how far you've got to go back to see a team winning the premiership and coming last the following year.
16: Yeah, well, it's records are there to be rewritten, and the Broncos have a page of history ahead of them if they don't wake up.
0: Boy. Talking about, well, they're in the same category, the cricketers, the Australian cricket team. They go to Darwin.
16: Yep.
0: Against Bangladesh.
16: Yeah.
0: A minnow in world cricket. The biggest upset in, well, certainly Bangladesh's history.
16: And arguably Australian test history because it's on our turf, I should say.
0: Yeah.
16: Look, they won every day of the test match. Don't go around thinking that this is just a one-off. They are building in confidence. And every session, every day, they finished on top of us. Now, we are the top-ranked nation. We've won 18 of our last 21 tests. And now this, we've got another test coming up the 22nd of this month. That's in Mackay. Now, the pressure's on Jake Weatherill and Marnus Labuschagne at the top of the order. Cameron Green saved himself with a century.
0: Yeah.
16: Now, Steve Smith scored 70 but was dropped when he was only 2 or 3.
0: Yeah.
16: And he failed in the second dig as well.
0: Yeah.
16: So, I mean, our best was under pressure. The names they're talking about is Matt Renshaw, the left-handed opener.
0: I'd agree.
16: And Josh Inglis, who is the backup keeper, but also pretty much a specialist bat. Mm. So whether they make changes or give another chance, I think Weatherall would be gone. They may give Labuschagne one more go.
0: If you were presenting that scorecard, and not having the teams next to the numbers, and you're also saying that the team that lost also dropped 5 catches, and you said, what team would that be, Australia or Bangladesh? You'd never say Australia.
16: No. No, well, we are playing an August test for the first time. That's what we're playing.
0: Yeah, okay. You got a pair of headphones there. We've got to get your headphones on because Dasha from Fairfield has phoned through just wanting to ask you a quick question about your Broncos theory. Go ahead, Dasha.
16: Yes, Dash.
17: Oh, I didn't hear your theory because I was talking to the lady. But you were talking about the two... from like more than 7 years ago, about the two teams that...
0: Magpies back in 1952 came first and then last, and then in 1942 the Canterbury Bankstown side did it.
16: The Berries, yes, as they were.
17: And how embarrassing it is for the Broncos to get all these leg-ups, and I'm curious how many teams are in the competition in the other 2 years that will finish ahead of the Broncos previous premiers.
16: Oh, I can't tell you that. You'd be arguing a possible 12-team comp in the 50s, maybe 10 in the 40s, yeah.
17: Yeah, no, I realise that's all I meant. Yeah, you know, like, it's embarrassing when there's going to be 16 teams instead of maybe 9 or 11.
16: Well, Dash, you work it out for yourself. They play the Raiders in Canberra, the Storm in Brisbane, and then the Dogs at Accor.
0: Oh.
16: They're not going to start favourites in those games.
0: No.
17: And who does the Dragons play?
16: Well, they play the Dogs next weekend. So they only need one win out of the last three. And the Broncos could be knocked over and end up with a spoon.
17: Yeah, that's what I realised. But I was just curious who they play.
16: Yeah.
17: I am only going to say that what they did last year was not really a miraculous feat because they were in the grand final 2 years prior and they've done exactly the same thing as what they did with Kevin Walker.
16: Well, the only thing for them this year is that they have had a lot of their stars missing from games.
0: Yeah, but so did some of the other teams. You know, I don't think that's an excuse anymore. And they're virtually a one-town team. They've got so many junior clubs to draw on.
16: No, shouldn't be anywhere near the world.
0: Nah, exactly. All right, I want to talk about rugby. Wallabies, again, over Japan. Eddie Jones, suck on that.
16: Well, Les Kisser, you got to hand it to him. You and I were talking Friday. 11 changes from the first test lineup. He put his print on this. You got to hand it to him.
0: Yeah.
16: And it's a massive confidence boost. Have a listen to this. They play Argentina in Argentina August 29. Come back home, they play South Africa September 27 in Perth. And then the Bledisloe kicks off with two test matches, October 10, Eden Park. October 17, back here at Accor. So plenty of huge games coming up for the Wallabies.
0: Sure. And in the swimming, Lani Pallister got over Katie Ledecky at the Pan Pacs.
16: Yeah, the legend that is Katie Ledecky. 24 years of age, Lani Pallister. First time ever over 800 metres in the swim that Katie Ledecky has been beaten. Now, it's they swam a Pan Pac record, albeit 2 seconds outside of Ledecky's world championship. She'll go to the LA Games at 31 years of age. So 29 currently, Katie Ledecky, but it opens up the LA Games.
0: And this Sam Short, he is worth everything for this swimming team. He's broken that 1,500-metre record of Grant Hackett's.
16: One of the absolute greats of all time, Grant Hackett. And Sam Short is just 22. So if you're thinking of the LA Games, 2 years' time, a lot of confidence about our great swimmers.
0: You're not wrong. That says a lot, 22 years of age. All right, you enjoy your show. Just forget about Friday. I know you're battered and bruised and bloodied. But look, you know, there's always hope, I guess. Although, what did Seraldo say? We don't base our year on hope.
16: No. I know how to recover.
0: Yeah, exactly.
16: Arbor Vitae Joint Health, folks, is your go-to supplement when it comes to managing the pain associated with mild osteoarthritis. Unfortunately, it doesn't help with the sadness caused by dropping out of the top eight, which has been written especially for me this morning as a bulldog. Has a beautiful berry flavour. Arbor Vitae lives up to its name, which I've been taking now for over a decade, folks, which it takes from the Latin word arbor, meaning tree, and vitae, meaning life. And for thousands of happy repeat customers, that's exactly what it is, a tree of life. Arbor Vitae consumers swear by it, and you can see for yourself what they are saying when you check the Arbor Vitae Facebook page. It's where people who use Arbor Vitae are voluntarily leaving their honest comments about the product, folks, and plenty of them are raving about it. Now, you can't get a better recommendation than all of that. It's no wonder in the last 3 years that Arbor Vitae has grown from a distribution network comprising 100 retail outlets to being available these days due to popular demand in over 2,000 chemist and health food stores. That's right across the nation. And you can get Arbor Vitae at all Mr. Vitamins, Blooms, The Chemist, Terry White, Chemart, and Chemist Warehouse outlets. 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Wellness backed by science and a former bulldog who's not doing it all that well.
0: Yeah, so the directions for use for all Bulldogs fans is to take double the dose of Arbor Vitae, right? That's the lesson this week.
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6: In the Bexley, the M5 main tunnel, truck broken down, taking out lane one westbound. That traffic remains very heavy going through there. Willamaloo, a crash on Palmer Street at Sir John Young Crescent. At IGA, pick up Makona Insta Coffee, 95 to 100 grand. 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I'm Ian Wallace, 2SM, 1269.
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0: 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Sydney traffic.
1: M5 main tunnel, truck broken down. Lane 1 westbound. Traffic remains fairly busy going through there. Glenbrook and the Blue Mountains across Great Western Highway westbound. Take on Sydney's most iconic adventure and get rewarded. Eligible Australian bridge climbers can receive an Aussie Summit reward up to $100 per booking. Book your bridge climb today. I'm Ian Wallace with the latest traffic on 2SM 1269.
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2: Had enough of being lied to, a terrible budget, a really terrible budget. 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We have, we've had a gutful, and I think they've tweaked. Took them a while.
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11: In this bulletin, a heartfelt plea from a father whose daughter is missing, a violent home invasion in Sydney, and in sport, potentially a new coach for the Waratahs. Good afternoon, I'm Diane Coveney-Garland. The multi-agency search continues for a missing teenager who failed to return from a hike last week. 18-year-old Lily Hooper left her Oakdale home on Wednesday morning to hike in the Natai National Park, southwest of Sydney, and hasn't been seen since. Her father, Jim, has told Tim Webster she's a very experienced hiker.
12: I just want everyone to throw love and energy because we've got to go and find her. We've got to find this kid. I don't know, She's got to be in there somewhere, mate. So just cross their fingers and find it today, mate. Because it's been too long. She took food, but I think she didn't expect this trail to be as hard as probably what it is on other trails she's done. Like, she's done Kosciuszko, and back in Easter she did a three-day, two-night hike into Kosciuszko.
11: Police have arrested four people after a violent home invasion in Sydney's southwest. They're accused of breaking into a home in Smithfield just before 11 p.m. yesterday and demanding cash while allegedly threatening two of the occupants with a firearm, a knife and spray can and lighter. Officers later arrested an 18-year-old man, two 16-year-olds and a 17-year-old. They seized weapons and several items which had allegedly been stolen. The federal coalition's reiterated its stance on migration. There are suggestions a cap on the number of migrants entering the country could be put in place if the Liberals and Nationals are elected. Federal opposition leader Angus Taylor says the policy depends heavily on housing supply.
13: We'll have more to say as we get closer to the election on the composition of visas. What I will say, though, is we will cap migration numbers based on housing supply. Sadly, we're seeing housing supply in freefall. Labor's missed its housing targets. The country's not even getting close to their targets because Labor doesn't understand the construction industry.
11: Police have charged a 79-year-old man who allegedly falsely claimed to be a returned serviceman in the Bundaberg region of Queensland. He's accused of attending an event in Gingin in August 2024 while wearing medals which he didn't earn. He falsely claimed he'd been deployed to Vietnam during his service in the Australian Army in the 60s. One Nation is set to push for an expansion of early access to superannuation. Rhys Sullivan reports.
14: Under current legislation, Australians aged under 60 can only access their super if they meet strict criteria, such as being on the verge of having a home foreclosed or being diagnosed with a terminal illness. One Nation MP Barnaby Joyce, admitting the proposal has yet to be finalised, says he agrees it should be extended to help Australians dealing with cost of living pressures. The government has trashed the policy, however, with Treasurer Jim Chalmers calling Senator Hanson a threat to Australia's retirement savings. At Parliament House, Canberra, Rhys Sullivan, Super Radio Network News.
11: A former Melbourne gangland boss has been ambushed and shot. Vardy Hadara was sitting in a car in the driveway of his Altona North home when he was shot. Police believe the attack on the 48-year-old was targeted. He's in a stable condition in hospital. Hurricane Lala has been downgraded after hitting parts of Hawaii. Nearly 130,000 customers were left with no power. Lala has been downgraded to a tropical storm. The Shooting Industry Foundation has condemned the New South Wales firearms buyback announcement as a politically driven scheme. The organisation says the buyback will confiscate lawfully owned property without addressing terrorism or removing illegal firearms from criminals. SIFA CEO James Walsh says it simply doesn't make sense.
15: Well over $1,000. And what it appears to be is if there's a bracket between $1,000 and $3,000, and if your firearm's caught between that bracket, well, that's tough because you're just going to get $1,000 for it. And it's only if your firearm's worth over that, over the $3,000 mark, that you can get it valued.
11: New rules have been announced for the booming data centre industry. Another 19 will be built in New South Wales over the next year, but they'll have to find their own water and power and pay for it themselves to avoid any cost to taxpayers. There's an AI boom happening as more companies begin to use artificial intelligence. Tech companies are pouring billions into the design and manufacture of semiconductor chips for devices. AMP Deputy Chief Economist Diana Messina says the tech supply chain is more like an ecosystem.
16: The share market's been incredibly resilient to the geopolitical mess that's going on in the Middle East right now. If we didn't have the boom in AI, I think that share market performance would have been a lot weaker. GDP growth as well would have been a bit softer, and generally investor sentiment would have been much more negative. So we are certainly seeing that the AI boom is helping to offset some of the negativity from the Middle East.
11: 150 high school students from around the country are taking part in National Youth Parliament. The program's designed to help them understand the skills which are needed to take part in government. Executive Director of Y Safeguarding and Youth, Sally Cordina, says it could help shape the future leaders of the country.
17: This is the inaugural Youth Parliament program. So we opened applications last year. We received 2,200 applicants from young people across the country. We're hoping that we'll see future youth parliament programs in place nationally, but we do have at the Y local state-based youth parliament programs.
11: Up to 402 million tonnes of discarded solar panels are expected to accumulate globally by 2060. Adelaide University's paper co-author Professor Wan Zhuo says much of it could be recycled.
18: Glass, silver, etc. become a double-edged sword, become quite handy for those recycling businesses because the materials to be recovered can pay off the investment. On the other hand, this rising price may slow down the deployment of solar panels.
11: Australia's leading community service providers have called on the federal government to strengthen gambling reforms. They're pushing for better protections from gambling harm. Anglicare Australia's Deputy Director May Azizi says gambling ads must stop.
19: An issue with massive grassroots support. People want to see action. They want to see gambling ads off TV altogether. They want to see an end to inducements and they want to see a really strong national regulator. We want to see all those things too. And all of our workers on the ground are telling us that those are the changes that we need to make to stop people losing record amounts of money. Australians lose more money than any other country on earth.
11: A new vaccination approach is aimed at fighting malaria parasites before they cause disease. That's turned mosquito bites into ongoing immune boosters in landmark research. Walter and Eliza Hall Institute of Medical Research Lab Head Professor Justin Bodie says it can save lives.
20: Treating the blood stage parasite, which is when people feel sick and they go to the clinic and they need help and they can receive a medicine that will effectively kill their blood stage parasites. But if the medicine isn't taken for the proper course, it can encourage the parasite to become resistant.
11: And popular comedian and host Sam Pangs won the top gong at the Logie Awards. He won gold for his work on Have You Been Paying Attention and The Front Bar. In sport, the Dragons' chances of not winning the Wooden Spoon remain alive, edging out the Tigers by 2 points at CommBank Stadium. Tigers captain Jerome Luai says his own performance wasn't up to scratch.
21: We showed that fight, just couldn't capitalise on a few things, but yeah, I'll put my hand up just for those little lapses in concentration that leads to points, bro. We just need to be better in those areas.
11: Billy Slater's endorsed Cameron Smith to take over the head coaching role at Queensland Rugby League and the Maroons. Wayne Bennett made a similar statement endorsing the Queensland and Melbourne Storm legend. Smith has yet to address the rumours. Former Eels forward Ryan Madison's medically retired, citing ongoing concussion issues. He last played rugby league for Warrington in September last year. Roosters assistant coach Michael Checker is rumoured to be returning to the Waratahs. He coached the Tars to their first title in 2014. He's currently the head coach of Lebanon's National Rugby League side and will lead them at the World Cup. News Corp reports Rugby Australia CEO Phil Waugh has met with Checker over the past couple of weeks with a two-year deal potentially in the pipeline. Arsenal thrashed Manchester City 3-0 to take home the Community Shield. Defender Ricardo Calafiori netted the opener inside 60 seconds, with Kai Havertz and Martin Odegaard also scoring to seal the win. Lani Palliser has become the first woman to beat Katie Ledecky in an 800-metre freestyle final at an international event. Her swim at the Pan Pac saw her touch the wall just over a second ahead of the American in her own pet event. In finance, the All Ords is down 2 points at 9,311. Oil is worth $89 a barrel, $1.7096. 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Cloudy with showers and southeasterly winds. Showers tomorrow with temperatures ranging from 13 to 19 in the city, 8 to 18 in the west. Looking ahead, sunny Wednesday, cloudy Thursday, few showers Friday. Right now in the city, 15 degrees, 14 at Bankstown and Penrith, 15 at Richmond. That's the latest 2SM News. I'm Diane Coveney-Garland.

It's time to look into what's making the news and for you to have your say on the things that matter. Afternoons with Brent Bultitude. Call 13 12 69.

Good afternoon. Thank you for your company. Welcome to this Monday afternoon, the 17th of August. It was on this day, if we go back, what, 46 years ago? It's a long time, isn't it? 1980, two-month-old Zaria Chamberlain was tragically taken. She disappeared while on a family camping holiday at Ayers Rock. That was on this day in 1980. It was on this day in 1999 that the British phonographic industry reveals that Led Zeppelin tops the chart of Britain's most bootlegged musicians with 384 bootleg titles. They beat the Beatles. The Beatles had 320. Then came the Rolling Stones, Bob Dylan and Pink Floyd in reference to bootleg musicians. Speaking of the Beatles, let's go to 1964 on the 17th of August. Glasgow Council in Scotland, it rules that all men and boys with Beatles-style haircuts must wear bathing caps at public swimming pools to prevent hair from clogging the filters. That's a strange one, isn't it? Woodstock wound up on this day in 1969. It did. There you go, a couple of things that happened on this day, August 17. National Days today, it's National Black Cat Appreciation Day. It is. Black Cat Appreciation Day. To bust old school superstitions and boost adoption rates for black cats who traditionally...

0: take much longer to find homes than other cats because of the, I suppose, negative connotations of a black cat being an unlucky cat. So it's National Black Cat Day. It's National Baby Boomers Recognition Day. Baby boomers, stand up and be counted. Why do we have a Baby Boomers Recognition Day? It's to honour the massive cultural, political and social footprints left by the baby boomer generation. And that's from 1946 to 1964. What else? National Vanilla Custard Day. I love a good vanilla custard. Nothing better than a good vanilla custard to celebrate one of the creamiest, delicious comfort foods in dessert history. Apparently, vanilla custard, or for that matter, custard, has roots tracing back to custard creations in the Middle Ages and French tart crusts. The modern food holiday gives you permission to go out and buy some vanilla custard. Love a vanilla custard. There you go. All right. What's on the show today? It's an interesting day today. This is the start of Science Week. So across Monday to Friday this week, we're going to interview some interesting people pertaining to Science Week. And we kick it off at 1 o'clock this afternoon. We're getting very close to some animals you probably wouldn't want anywhere near your house. You certainly wouldn't want them inside your house. Professor Brian Fry, he's better known as the Venom Doctor. Yep, the Venom Doc. He joins us at 1 o'clock. He has spent his career studying some of the world's most dangerous creatures. But here's the fascinating bit. The stuff that can kill you can potentially save your life as well. His research is looking at venom, how it evolves, how it varies between animals, and how those incredibly complicated toxins could be used in medicine. And he's been bitten several times himself. In fact, he's even been bitten and hospitalised. So I'm expecting a few good stories from Professor Brian Fry when we talk to the Venom Doc after 1 o'clock this afternoon. A regular guest on a Monday afternoon is David Renicky. We'll talk all things up in the air today with David Renicky. All right. And then at 2 o'clock, we continue our discussion because of Science Week. Here's another interesting one. After 2 o'clock, we're getting into some fascinating science with Dr. Razia Zakaria from the Woolcock Institute. Apparently, I'm told her name is Zachariah, so I'm terribly sorry. Razia Zakaria. We're talking about epigenetics. Epigenetics, the science of how things like pollution, lifestyle, and even conditions in the womb can influence the way your genes behave. Your DNA might be fixed, but the way your body reads those instructions isn't necessarily fixed. And that raises the extraordinary possibility that something happening before you're even born could influence your health decades later. Got some interesting questions. It should be an interesting discussion with Dr. Razia Zakaria. That's all part of Science Week. After 2 o'clock, we'll do that this afternoon. As well, we've got the quiz. We'll give you the chance to win yourself some nice prizes. If you'd like to have your say, we invite you to do so on the talkback line, Monday to Friday. 13 12 69 is the telephone number. As we always say here, if you have something you would like to raise with us, we invite you to do so. You can send us your thoughts via email as well. To do that, go to the 2SM or the 2HD website. Look for the afternoon show icon. Click on that, fill out the form and send us your thoughts.
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2: In Mount Coringai, change traffic conditions to the M1 Pacific Motorway southbound just at Harwood Avenue. And in Bardwell Park, the M5 motorway, there is a broken down truck. One or two westbound lanes is closed. If it's obvious you need great insurance, get GIO. 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I'm Jace Flaxman with the latest traffic on 2SM 1269.
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0: Good afternoon, Linda. How can I help you?
16: Yeah, I had my car registered last Tuesday, right? Now, after they registered it, I drove out of there. And then my seatbelt light come on. So I drove it back. And they said, that's not a problem. It's okay. Just take it to an auto electrician. Now, part of rego is you got everything checked. Am I correct?
0: Correct. So you took your car to a mechanic to get a green slip. Is that right? Or a rego check. Oh, I think we used to call it a pink slip.
16: Yes, exactly. And when I drove out of there, it started going, beep, beep, beep, beep, beep. And I thought, that's not good. That's not good.
0: So was it making that sound before you drove it in?
16: No.
0: Well, why didn't you take it back and say, this wasn't happening before I came here? I've driven out and now it is.
16: I did do that. That was Currumbong Automotive.
0: And what did they say?
16: Not their problem, because they've already done the ticket for rego, so it's not their problem.
0: I don't know what to do, Linda. And what have you done since then?
16: Well, I've gone to two automotives in Morisset, Currumbong, and I've got a booking at Currumbong on Tuesday.
0: Right.
16: I don't know how to... I don't know. I don't know.
0: So did they give you your pink slip and clear you for registration?
16: No.
0: Oh, they didn't?
16: No.
0: So not only did they, not only was there a problem created when you took the car there, you didn't get your pink slip.
16: No.
0: I don't know what to tell you, Linda. It's been a bad experience for you. Don't go back again.
16: Well, that's Jim's at Turnbull. And basically, I've been out to the industrial centre. I've been out to Currumbong again. That's not a big area, okay? And I've only owned the car 2.5 years. Until this rego, she was great. Fair enough. But this time round, what a nightmare.
0: Yeah, it looks like you're going to have to find yourself someone to fix it, because they pink slip. What do they check? They check brakes, they check tyres, they check lights, suspension and steering, structure and body, seat belts. There's your problem. Leaks and engine and the windscreen, ensuring that everything on the windscreen works. So, sorry I can't help you, Linda. We have to go back to the newsroom next.
7: 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Sydney traffic.
2: In Bardwell Park, heavy delays on the M5 motorway tunnel for westbound traffic after a broken down truck has been cleared. In Hinchinbrook on the M7 motorway, there is a broken down truck also. It's affecting northbound traffic on the approach to Cowpasture Road. Spot the Gruffalo and friends at Sydney Zoo. Follow the augmented reality trail and see all your favourite animals along the way. 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I'm Jace Flaxman with latest traffic on 2SM 1269.
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18: 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It's not the win or loss. It's not the coach's spray. And it's not the cry of... 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
21: Good afternoon, I'm Benjamin Smith. The New South Wales government has accused the opposition of sucking up to One Nation. The gun buyback scheme has been criticised by the New South Wales Liberals, with leader Kelly Sloan walking back support for stricter gun laws after initially advocating for them after the Bondi attack. The largest gun buyback in 30 years has been hammered by One Nation, with the coalition now following suit. Treasurer Daniel Mookey says it is incontrovertible that if you reduce the number of guns in circulation, you make the community safer. A woman wearing a One Nation t-shirt has been attacked at the Ekka. Barnaby Joyce says she was set on by four people who kicked, punched and spat on her, leaving her in hospital with a broken rib. Queensland police say they are aware of the incident. North Sydney Olympic Pool has reopened after power failure last week forced its temporary closure. Just a week after opening, following five-year-long renovations, staff and swimmers were forced out of the complex. The $122 million redevelopment has received a great deal of criticism for cost blowouts and missed deadlines. North Sydney Council thanked everyone for their patience. Day 9 of the Alan Jones trial is underway today. Complainant C is continuing to give evidence. Jones strongly denies all allegations. Sam Pang has won the Gold Logie at the 66th TV Week Logie Awards. Host Robert Irwin brought reptiles and snakes to assist him during the show. Andrew Denton was inducted into the Hall of Fame and received a standing ovation. And Sam Neill was posthumously awarded Best Lead Actor in a Drama for The 12 Cape Rock Killer. JB Hi-Fi has posted a 6% increase in full-year net profit to $490 million. The result is below market expectation of a $496 million profit. The US President Donald Trump has ordered the Pentagon to round back joint military exercises with South Korea. President Trump says South Korea declined to help with denuclearizing Iran. Meanwhile, South Korea's defense ministry says the exercises would proceed as scheduled. In sport, Michael Checker is tipped to make a return as New South Wales Waratahs coach. It comes over a decade after leading the team to a Super Rugby title. And Bailey Humphrey has knocked back interest from rivals to ink a new deal with the Gold Coast Suns. It will see him through until the end of the 2030 season. In finance, the All Ordinaries is down 21 points at 9,293. One Australian dollar is buying 70.93 US cents. This is Super Radio Network News.
4: Partly cloudy with showers and southeasterly winds becoming light. Partly cloudy with showers tomorrow, with temperatures ranging from 13 to 19 degrees in the city, 8 to 18 in the west. Looking further ahead, partly cloudy on Wednesday, partly cloudy with possible showers on Thursday and Friday. At the moment in the city, it's 14 degrees, Bankstown 15, Penrith 14 and Richmond 14. That's the latest 2SM News. I'm Benjamin Smith.

0: Good afternoon, Tech. If you can't believe, lovely to have you with us as we broadcast across the Super Radio Network out of the Hutter Studios each and every Monday to Friday afternoon. News stories over the weekend. The big story, I suppose, the takeaway that's still around today is this gun buyback situation in New South Wales. The New South Wales government's about to start paying gun owners to hand in their firearms, with some owners eligible for as much as $10,000. The scheme starts on the 2nd of November, and it's going to be jointly funded by the federal and the state government, by the PM and the Premier, Minns, with the New South Wales Police administering it. The first stage is going to offer up to $1,000 for handguns, shotguns and rifles that are now outside the new ownership limits. Then early next year, there'll be a second phase offering compensation of up to $10,000 for higher value firearms. There'll also be grants for up to $25,000 for affected businesses, with firearms dealers receiving fee relief. And the reason we're being given all of this is, of course, Bondi. What happened at Bondi? Following the terrorist attack in December, the New South Wales government introduced some of the toughest gun laws in the country. Most licensed firearm owners can now have a maximum of four guns. Farmers shooting, sporting shooters and pest controllers apparently can have up to 10 guns in these new rules. The changes followed revelations that one of the terrorists involved in the Bondi attack legally possessed six firearms. The Prime Minister says meaningful gun reform is necessary to make sure an attack like Bondi doesn't happen again. Chris Minns says there could be hundreds of thousands of firearms affected by the changes, and he wants those guns handed in, compensated for and safely destroyed. And that's where I think we need to stop for a minute, because I don't think the question is whether we should have sensible gun laws. Don't we already have that? Well, of course we should have sensible gun laws. For me, the question's more specific. Are we actually buying back the guns? And when I say we're paying for it. It's not magically coming out of, you know, Chris Minns' back pocket. We're paying for it. So are we actually buying back the guns that represent the biggest threat to public safety? Because if you're a licensed farmer or recreational shooter, you've bought your guns legally. You've been licensed. You've registered the firearms. You've been required to store them securely. You've jumped through all the government hoops. And now you're being told that you've got, that if you've got seven firearms, perhaps you can only have four. So you're entitled to ask, what have I actually done wrong? And more importantly, what public safety problem are those extra three guns creating? Because let's look at the evidence. The most recent national homicide figures showed that there were 23 homicide incidents involving a firearm across Australia in a single year. Now remember, these are the most recent national homicide figures that are available. 23 homicide incidents involving a firearm across Australia in a single year. 23. And that is the lowest number recorded in the National Homicide Monitoring Series. Now, obviously, 23 firearm-related homicide incidents is still 23 too many. But it does tell us something. Australia's firearm homicide rate's extremely low. And then we have another figure that I find much more difficult to ignore. The Australian Criminal Intelligence Commission has estimated that there are around 200,000 illicit firearms circulating in Australia. That's illicit. Not sitting in a licensed farmer's gun safe. Not registered to somebody who's gone through the licensing system. Not sitting at a shooting club. These are firearms outside the system, outside the legal system, and that raises an obvious question. If the problem that we're trying to solve is gun crime, why are we concentrating so heavily on the guns we already know about? Think about the difference. If you've got a licensed gun owner with seven firearms, the government knows who you are. It knows you're licensed, it knows the firearms are registered, there are storage requirements, there are compliance requirements, there's a paper trail. if you've got an illegal handgun being passed around by criminals, the government doesn't have a neat little spreadsheet saying, here's, what do we call, we'll call him Bob. Here's Bob, he owns an illegal handgun. Here's where Bob keeps it. That's the whole point of an illegal firearm. And this isn't just me making that argument. Research from the Australian Institute of Criminology has previously explained the firearms used in homicide. One study found that more than 90% of firearms used in homicides were not registered, and the people who possessed them were not licensed. 90% of firearms used in homicides were not registered, and the people who possessed them were not licensed. Another study found that only 12% of offenders who used a handgun to commit homicide were licensed firearm owners, and only 2% had used a registered handgun. Now, those studies are not current 2026 figures, but they are the latest figures I can get. And I'm not going to pretend that they're 2026 figures, but they do tell us something important about the nature of the problem. The person committing the crime with the gun is not necessarily the bloke who legally owns seven rifles and keeps them locked in a safe. They're two very different populations. So another question, how does buying guns back from people who are already known to the authorities deal with the guns that aren't supposed to be there in the first place? Because illegal guns don't just magically appear. They're stolen. They're trafficked. They can be smuggled into the country. They can be manufactured illegally. And legally owned firearms can also be stolen and end up in the criminal market. So what is the plan for that? Because the bloke carrying an illegal handgun isn't going to walk into a police station because the government has announced a buyback. He's not going to fill out the paperwork. He's not going to queue up and collect his $1,000. He's got an illegal gun, and that's why he's a criminal. And surely that's where a significant amount of our effort, and for that matter our money, needs to go. Police intelligence, border enforcement, firearms trafficking, stolen firearms, organised crime, illegal imports, the criminal networks actually supplying these weapons. And that's the difficult work. Taking a firearm away from somebody who's licensed, registered, and already known to authorities is relatively straightforward. Finding the bloke with the illegal handgun is considerably harder. And this is where I think the gun debate gets completely confused. We end up arguing about the bloke who's doing everything right, everything legal. How many guns should he have? 4, 7, 10, 20? Meanwhile, potentially hundreds of thousands of firearms are sitting outside the legal system altogether. And there's one other thing we haven't talked about yet. How much is all this going to cost us? Because when the government says it's buying back your gun, the government isn't buying it, you are. It's your taxpayer money. Remember, we did this after Port Arthur. The Howard government's 1996 buyback saw around 640,000 firearms surrendered. So a temporary increase in the Medicare levy was introduced to help fund it, with around $500 million raised. The total cost of that buyback has been put at roughly $371 million at the time, which in today's money equates to $770 million. So now we're doing another buyback. And so far, there isn't a final national price tag. In New South Wales alone, economic modelling has suggested compensation could run into the hundreds of millions of dollars, depending on how many firearms are surrendered. Now, perhaps the final bill is going to be much lower. Perhaps it might be higher, but we don't know. And shouldn't we know? Because this isn't free, this is taxpayers' dollars. Every dollar the government spends is ultimately a dollar that comes from the taxpayer. And that's why I keep coming back to the question I asked earlier. If we've got potentially hundreds of thousands of illicit firearms outside the legal system, and if historical research shows that the overwhelming majority of firearms involved in homicide were unregistered and possessed by unlicensed people, then I want to know where the money's going. Are we spending hundreds of millions of dollars buying firearms from people we already know? People who are licensed? people whose firearms are registered, people who are subject to storage requirements and compliance checks? Or are we putting the money into finding the illegal guns, the ones being trafficked, the ones being smuggled, the ones being stolen, the ones sitting in the hands of organised criminals? Because spending money to remove a legally owned firearm when, well, from somebody who is already known to police is the easy part. Finding the illegal gun, that's the difficult part. That's the hard part. And that's why I don't think the arguments whether we should have gun laws or should we have increased gun laws. Yes, of course, we should have good gun laws. But don't we already have good gun laws? The argument is whether we're spending taxpayer money, your money, in the most effective way possible to make us safer. Because if we're going to spend hundreds of millions of dollars again, nearly 30 years after Port Arthur, I think you deserve more than a promise that the guns will be destroyed. You deserve to know exactly what problem we're solving and how much it's going to cost and whether it's actually targeting the guns that are most likely to kill us, to kill you. Because taking a gun away from somebody who legally owns it is relatively easy, as I said. Finding the guns that aren't supposed to be there in the first place, that's the hard bit. And if we're going to spend hundreds of thousands of dollars, of your money, of my money, I think we deserve to know one simple thing. Are we buying the right guns back?
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2: Mainly a broken down bus, Belgrove Street, Sydney Road at southbound lane 1. Brookville, a broken down truck in northbound lane 4. Pittwater Road approaching Cross Street, the M7, Hinchinbrook, broken down truck northbound, Cow Pasture Road. This week, score 10% off all seats, all flights with AirAsia. 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I'm Jeff Ollis. That's our traffic on 2SM 1269.
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3: Had enough of being lied to, a terrible budget, a really terrible budget. 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We have, we've had a gutful, and I think they've tweaked. Took them a while.
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0: Somebody sent me an email. I just heard on your news broadcast that a woman was set upon and bashed by four people because she was wearing a One Nation t-shirt. Philly says it's just like the pro-voice feral behaviour all over. It speaks volumes about the left and only strengthens the popularity of the right. David Green, you're a smart, clever man. David is a cartoonist. I've talked about it before. I know Chris Smith had a cartoon that David did for him on the website, on his page. I don't think it's there anymore, but mine still is. David did one for me. If you click onto the afternoon show and have a look at the quality of David's work, he has sent a couple of things in recently, and he's got a Australian fun map. That's what he calls it. You're a clever man, David. It looks terrific, mate. It really is. He said he spent around 20 hours researching it and another 60 hours putting it all together. It's designed as an A2 poster and people can buy it if they like. It's brilliant. Really is good. Congratulations. Dan says, afternoon, Brent, during the 2022 federal election campaign, Albanese promised to do politics differently by leading a government defined by transparency, integrity, trust and accountability. He pledged to clean up public life after what he termed was a decade of cult of secrecy and a culture of cover-up under the previous coalition government. Dan says, listening over the past week to a multitude of so-called experts, mums and dads, like his promise, which I'm still waiting for, the reduction of the $275, I'm not sure he has delivered his promise for transparency and accountability. That is from Dan. Well, what he's done, Dan, basically, is he's told us some lies, really, hasn't he? Has been proven time and time again in the last couple of weeks. After 1 o'clock, it is Science Week. And as I said, after 1 o'clock, when most of us see a snake, ugh, God, I hate snakes. Our first instinct is to run the other way. But bring it on for our guest this afternoon after 1 o'clock. His name is Brian Fry, Professor Brian Fry. He's better known globally as the Venom Doc, from being bitten and hospitalised to milking venomous creatures in over 40 countries. He's one of the most colourful and extreme scientists on the planet, so you won't want to miss that when we chat with him after 1 o'clock. And then after 2 o'clock, Dr. Razia Zachariah, we're often told that our health is written in our DNA. The DNA instruction manual, epigenetics, functions like a set of dimmer switches, apparently, deciding which parts of our genetic code are active without changing the underlying DNA sequence itself. Everyday factors such as pollution, diet, stress, and lifestyle influence how our genes behave over our lifetime. Environmental conditions experienced during pregnancy can have an effect on you in life later when you grow up. So we'll talk all about that to Dr. Razia Zachariah after 2 o'clock this afternoon. And as I said, after 1:30, our regular guest on a Friday is, on a Monday is David Renicky. So after the 1:30 news, David Renicky is going to join us to take a look at a couple of different things today. The great star identity crisis. That's what we'll be talking to David about today. In the meantime, if you want to have your say, pick up the phone, give us a call on 13 12 69. Send us an email if you like. Go to the 2SM website or the 2HD website and look for the afternoon show and send us your thoughts. In the meantime, back to the newsroom next.
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2: Back down a crash affecting eastbound Bungarrabee Road near Craigley Street. Man, near broken down bus, Belgrove Street, Sydney Road, and M7 Hinchinbrook, a broken down truck northbound near Cow Pasture Road. The M1 extension to Raymond Terrace is complete, with new changes opening soon. Get across what's changing at nswroads.work/M12RTPortal. I'm Jeff Wallace. That's our traffic on 2SM 1269.
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3: Had enough of being lied to, a terrible budget, a really terrible budget. 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We've had a gutful, and I think they've tweaked. Took them a while.
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15: Good afternoon, I'm Tasava Brown. Several Sydney Swans players have been involved in an alleged incident in Melbourne last night after the win over Essendon. Victoria Police confirm it's investigating a report of a sexual assault in East Melbourne. The Swans have notified the AFL and relevant authorities, and a meeting's been called at the club. NAB's chief executive Andrew Irvine has flagged that higher interest rates and the government's housing tax changes are creating greater uncertainty for its customers. NAB posted $1.9 billion in unaudited profits for the June quarter, increasing by 32% compared with the average for the March half. The New South Wales opposition leader, Kelly Sloan, has warned that the gun buyback scheme will not prevent the next Bondi. Ms Sloan says the real enemy has been terror and hate. The federal gun buyback scheme has been knocked back by a number of states, with Western Australia and South Australia ruling out signing up, among others, while Queensland is in line to become Australia's most heavily armed state. The Greens have failed in a bid to have NDIS reforms moved off the Senate docket. Rhys Sullivan explains.
16: The government is hopeful of passing its legislation this week, allowing it to enact the reforms it announced in its budget. However, Greens Senator Jordan Steele-John attempted to suspend standing orders this morning to discharge the bill from the Senate's business, arguing it will do harm to the disability community. Ultimately, this was unsuccessful, with the government moving a cloture motion, which was supported by the coalition. While the opposition supported the motion to allow the debate of the bill, it's not currently expected they will vote it into law, with negotiations between them and the government continuing. At Parliament House, Canberra, Rhys Sullivan, Super Radio Network News.
15: Australia's established property investor market has partially disappeared off the back of property tax reforms, with one of the nation's sharpest contractions in investor participation currently underway. New investor loan commitments have fallen by around 9%, and conditions may deteriorate further. Property Investment Professionals of Australia Chair Kate Bakos says it's triggered a structural shift that's already reshaping the housing market.
17: We've seen investor activity creep up again. It was quite strong even in Victoria. I think we'll see quite a dramatic change in the following collection of data, because we really have pretty much closed off established property for most investors.
15: A A national skills shortage of electrical workers could deteriorate as AI data centres drive a surge in demand for electrical skills. Data centres are rapidly expanding in Australia, and a shortage of around 100,000 electrical workers by 2050 may only intensify with it. Communications Electrical and Plumbing Union Secretary John Adley says it's a national issue, with new data centres popping up in neighbourhoods across the country.
18: The amount of power used by data centres is incredible, and it poses a big risk to power stability and power prices. So in South Australia currently, we've got two 800 megawatt data centres proposed, one in Tailem Bend and one in Bundy.
15: A One Nation staffer has been hospitalised with a broken rib after being assaulted at the Ekka in Brisbane. The woman was wearing One Nation branded clothing, running a stand at the agricultural show. US President Donald Trump has instructed the Pentagon to reduce its joint military exercises with South Korea, expected over 10 days. It's due to concerns about Seoul not taking part in actions against Iran. Ferrari's first all-electric vehicle has gone under the hammer at auction. It sold for a whopping US $40 million, the equivalent of 57 million Australian dollars. It's become the most expensive new car ever sold at auction. In sport, Michael Checker is expected to make a return as New South Wales Waratahs coach as he looks to return to the 15-man code this week. Checker, a former Wallabies coach, is currently working as an assistant with the Roosters. Checker is now set to replace Dan McKellar in the role over a decade after leading the team to a Super Rugby title. Bailey Humphrey has knocked back interest from rivals to ink a new deal with the Gold Coast Suns until the end of 2030. To finance, the All Ords is down 18 points and one Aussie dollar is buying 70.9 US cents. 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Partly cloudy with showers and southeasterly winds becoming light. Partly cloudy with showers tomorrow, with temperatures ranging from 13 to 19 in the city, 8 to 18 in the west. Looking further ahead, partly cloudy on Wednesday, partly cloudy with possible showers on Thursday and Friday. At the moment in the city, it's 14 degrees. Bankstown, 16. Richmond, 14. That's the latest 2SM News. I'm Tasava Brown.

0: It's time to look into what's making the news and for you to have your say on the things that matter. Afternoons with Brent Bultitude. Call 13 12 69.
1: Good afternoon. Thanks for your company. Nice to have you with us. It is Science Week this week, and coming up after 2 o'clock, we're going to talk about DNA. We're going to talk about all things in reference to stars and astronomy with our regular guest David Renicky after the 1:30 news. And if you see a snake, your first thought's probably, how quickly can I get away from it? Professor Brian Fry has spent much of his life doing precisely the opposite. He's a venom scientist at the University of Queensland, known around the world as the Venom Doc. And his research has taken him into some fairly dangerous territory. But here's what makes his work fascinating. Venom isn't simply about killing something. It's an incredibly sophisticated biological weapon. And scientists are discovering that the same molecules that make venom so dangerous could help us develop new medicines. Brian's research has also found some extraordinary examples of evolution. Some Australian goannas have developed resistance to the venom of snakes that they prey on. While the composition and effects of the snake venom can change dramatically depending on the species, location, and even the age of the snake. And that raises a rather interesting question. How much of what we think we know about snake venom is actually wrong? Professor Brian Fry, the Venom Doc, joins me from the University of Queensland. G'day, Professor. Thanks for your time.
2: Oh, thank you very much for having me.
1: Brian, let's start with the obvious one. What is it about venom that has kept you fascinated your entire career?
2: Well, we all have our own origin story. And in my case, it has to do with the very first memory I have, is actually being in the hospital in absolute agony from toxins. I had picked up spinal meningitis as a young kid in daycare, and this is a absolutely terrible disease that has a very high lethality rate and a high permanent injury rate. I was in the hospital for a few months, complete isolation ward, parents not able to visit me, which of course is very distressing. And by the time I left, I was permanently deaf in my right ear from the toxins, and I was unable to walk because my muscles are so damaged and wasted. So I spent a lot of time bedridden while relearning how to walk. My parents would bring me home library books on animals, particularly snakes, and then I just got entranced with this idea of venomous snakes that are able to inject you with these substances that cause all sorts of effects on the body, some of which were not dissimilar to the spinal meningitis that I had had. So I was only 4 years old when I grandly announced that I was going to make the study of venomous snakes my life's work, and unlike my little mate Timmy, who wanted to be an astronaut, I managed to pull it off.
1: We tend to think of venom as something that kills you. How complicated is venom actually, Brian? Is it more like a cocktail of different biological weapons?
2: Oh, it's incredibly complicated, where you can have hundreds of different kinds of toxins in a single venom. And this also is what makes it such a fascinating and useful resource for drug design and development. For example, if you know of anybody taking high blood pressure medication, odds are they're taking captopril or one of its derivatives. This drug class dominates the high blood pressure treatment market, and it's actually a modified snake toxin. And this year is the 50th anniversary of the invention of captopril, but it remains today, 50 years later, a $15 to $20 billion a year market. And there's not many drugs that old that still have such a huge market share. And it's actually what I use when I'm at the university and lecturing, and students ask, what's our strongest message for conservation?

0: is to talk about how beautiful and wonderful and amazing nature is, because you're going to be preaching to the choir. The only people who are going to agree with that are the people who already think that way. If you're trying to convince someone to conserve who just simply doesn't care about nature, that the strongest argument is a conservation through commercialization, where we can't find the next wonder drug that could save countless lives while making a ton of money if the ecosystem isn't around or the animals have been or plants have been driven into extinction. It's from an economic perspective no different than popping a nuke on an oil field.
1: In the introduction to you this afternoon, I mentioned that goannas have developed resistance to snake venom. Has evolution effectively given these animals their own natural version of an anti-venom?
0: Indeed, it has in some cases where they might have proteins in their blood that intercept the toxins. But in other cases, like what's happening with the goannas being resistant to the toxins of death adders, is that they've actually modified the very shape of their nerve receptors. So the toxin, which binds in this lock and key kind of way, can't bind anymore. So it's this physical change to the nerve receptor to block the toxins that way. And it just goes to show, how much ingenuity there is in nature and why, science is awesome. You can never predict what kind of cool story is going to come out. And that's, of course, the whole idea behind Science Week, is that there's a reason we have nearly 3,000 events going on across the country, and it's to stimulate this kind of curiosity in kids where they might embark on a whole new idea for a career, or conversely, adults are going to learn a lot that might make them a very informed voter about issues of science that really affect them.
1: It is Science Week, and we're talking to the venom doc, Professor Brian Fry. Brian, you've also found significant differences in, I believe, venom between snakes, including differences between young snakes and adult snakes. Does that mean the venom of a baby snake can be doing something quite different from the venom of an adult snake?
0: Absolutely, and this can have huge medical implications. Perfect example is the incredible, biggest change we've ever seen across the lifetime of a snake we see in brown snakes. Because baby brown snakes are nocturnal feeders on sleeping lizards, while adult brown snakes are active during the day and feed on mammals. Well, the babies have neurotoxic venom, while the adults have this devastating action upon the blood chemistry. So completely different sites of action. Well, all the anti-venom is made using the venom of adult brown snakes as the immunizing mixture. And this means that it fails against the venom of the baby brown snakes, which is of big medical importance because people have died even from bites of very, very small brown snakes. So it means that we need to work out doing other testing to see if something like death adder antivenom might cross-react with the baby brown snakes. That's one of the things we're testing now, because death adders are loaded with an incredible diversity of the same kind of neurotoxins, so there's a good chance that it may cross-react. And that means we may need two completely different treatment profiles for baby brown snakes versus adult brown snakes.
1: So if snake venom varies so much from young to old, from different varieties of snakes, does that create problems for the way we use and produce the anti-venom in hospitals?
0: It does indeed. A good example is that a snake we're working on in California in the deserts outside of Los Angeles, the Southern Pacific rattlesnake. When you're on the desert floor, these snakes are best described as Ebola with fangs, this potently anticoagulant venom. You drive just 3 hours, most of that's driving vertical, up into the San Jacinto Mountains, and you get up near the top of the mountain, and the venom has switched to a neurotoxic venom, and the antivenom is now failing. But then you continue on over the mountains and into the dry, high desert on the other side, and it switches back onto blood, but this time, instead of blocking blood coagulation, it triggers blood coagulation, so it's triggering strokes. So you can have three different types of venom and a single species of snake in just a 6 to 8 hour drive.
1: What are scientists currently looking for inside venom that could become the next medical or next important medical treatment?
0: Oh, it's really limited just by what kind of assays you have and also the amount of venom. And the technology nowadays is making it so that animals that were outside of our reach of being able to study because they produce so little venom are now approachable. Because venom has evolved on over 125 separate times across all the animals. And within the arts

0: arthropods, there's dozens of different insects and spiders and scorpions and centipedes and other weird animals that have all different kinds of venom because they're independent evolutions. Well, some of these animals give tiny amounts, like 20 to 30 micrograms out of a big animal. And by way of comparison, a big taipan might give you a gram. You know, so we're talking orders of magnitude, larger venom yields for snakes relative to these little arthropods. Well, these small animals just weren't studyable before. But now with microassays and microfluidics, we can actually do so much with these things. And that's allowed entirely new drugs to emerge. So, for example, Glenn King here at UQ has a new treatment that's in clinical trials at the moment for heart attacks to prevent heart muscles from dying by blocking a particular ion channel and using a toxin that they pulled out of the funnel web. You know, a very unlikely source to go from funnel web spider to saving heart tissue during a heart attack, where time is tissue. But that, again, goes to show why we need to conserve all of nature, because we can't predict where the next wonder drug is going to come from.
1: When was anti-venom discovered?
0: So anti-venom's a very old process. It's been, well over 100 years, actually, now, since the first anti-venoms were developed, and not much has changed. It's a very simple but quite efficient process where you inject horses with mixtures of different venoms. You give them very small amounts of the venom. You mix it with different substances called adjuvants, which cause it to become hyper-stimulated. So a small amount of venom protein raises a huge amount of immunoglobulins, which are the antibodies. You then take some of the horse's blood, spin it down, give them back the red and white blood cells, take the plasma, which is that clearish liquid that's left behind, and then harvest the antibodies from that. And that, in its simplest form, is what an antivenom is.
1: Are we still discovering new venomous animals, or have we pretty much worked out which animals are capable of producing venom?
0: Oh, no. There's new animals being discovered all the time. Like, for example, I was the one who discovered that Komodo dragons are actually venomous. That idea of toxic bacteria is wrong. And that all monitor lizards and all goannas, in fact, have venom. We discovered that about 20 years ago. But then, and more recently, we worked on a type of fish with a venomous bite called the fanged blennies, these adorable little goby-like animals on the barrier reef that have these enlarged lower teeth that are deeply grooved, and they're actually venomous, and they'll kill their competitors using venom. So what they do is that they're fighting over territory, and if another blenny or goby comes and tries to take their perfect little coral refuge, they bite them. Now, that in and of itself isn't lethal, but what it does is it injects their competitor with these opioid peptides. So it gets their competitor effectively really, really stoned, and then their competitor now loses all fear of larger predatory fish and gets eaten. And then the little, you know, blenny goes back to enjoying their little coral home all by themselves.
1: You've been personally bitten and hospitalized during your work. Has there ever been a moment when you thought this might actually be it?
0: Yeah, there's been a few. So over the course of my career, I've led expeditions to over 40 countries, from literally pole to pole, from the Arctic Circle to the Amazon, to the Antarctica, to the Sindh Desert of Pakistan, and everywhere in between. I've collected venom from about 30,000 snakes. I've been bitten 27 times, not on purpose, of course. I've broken 25 bones, including breaking my back on three separate occasions and in three places the first time. I've had over 400 stitches, about 60 of those I put in myself, about 20 of those without anesthesia. That hurts. Three concussions, three stingray envenomations, and nearly killed by a scorpion deep in the Amazon. So yeah, there's been a few times where I thought that maybe taking up study of butterflies would be a good idea.
1: My goodness, you've got one hell of a list. After spending your career studying some of the most dangerous creatures on the planet, is there one animal you still wouldn't want to be alone in a room with?
0: No, not really. I'm not afraid of any animal. I have a very high degree of respect and caution, but there's nothing that truly scares me.
1: What's the most venomous snake in the world?
0: That would be our inland taipan. But that's looking at it as from a drop-to-drop perspective, where on an equal mass basis, the inland taipan is the world's most toxic snake. But there's less toxic snakes that give more venom proportionally. So, for example, like an inland taipan, the estimated lethal dose is about 1 milligram. A big inland taipan might give you 150 milligrams a venom, so 150 times it would take to kill you. Coastal taipan takes about 2 milligrams to kill you, but they can give up to a gram of venom. So that's about 500 lethal doses. So about 3 times as many lethal doses as an inland taipan. And the ironic aspect about the inland taipan, despite being the world's most toxic snake, it's never actually killed anyone. It lives in the middle of nowhere that nobody goes to except for crazy people like me.
1: So what snake has killed the most people then?
0: It's a good question. I would say probably, if we look at it from groups of snakes, I would say probably the saw-scaled vipers that you find from Central Africa up through the Middle East and over into the Indian subcontinent. Very wide-ranging snake, but one that also thrives around human habitation. So they do very well in a disturbed environment. Like in Nigeria, you go there in some of the farming regions, you flip any rock bigger than a dinner plate, and you're going to find one, if not more, saw-scaled vipers underneath them. Like around the farmlands, the density of these snakes can be absolutely quite staggering.
1: What country holds, if you like, the record for having the most venomous animals or venomous snakes?
0: Well, Australia is the only country in the world that has more venomous species of snakes than none, but we don't necessarily have the greatest density, and we certainly are way in the back of the pack when it comes to bites. You know, we only have a few hundred to 1,000 venomous snake bites each year. On a really bad year, we'll have 2 people die. Now, to put that in perspective, India can have 1 million snake bites a year, 500,000 people with amputations as a result of permanent damage or destroyed kidneys or other permanent injury, and then 50 to 100,000 people a year dying. So they have about 2 people die every 10 minutes versus that's how many we would have die in a bad year.
1: My goodness. And how long from when you are bitten by a snake? I know you're going to say it depends on what snake it is, I suppose. How long have you got to get to the hospital and to get the venom? It seems like it's a rush.
0: Well, if you properly apply the pressure immobilization form of first aid that any senior first aid course can treat you or can teach you how to do, that will buy you hours. It stops the venom from spreading very efficiently. And we've had cases of people arriving at a hospital 6-7 hours post-bite. They get everything ready, get the antivenom prepped, get an IV into them, take the bandage off, and then the venom slams into them like a freight train. So with proper first aid, you have a long, you know, hours. Without first aid, it can vary. Some snakes might take 12 hours or 24 hours to kill you. Others, such as brown snakes, are the only snakes in the world that regularly kill people in 15 minutes or less.
1: Goodness.
0: And the most insidious part of that is that for about the first 13 minutes, you feel fine. But from the start of symptoms to death, it can be as little as 2 minutes. You know, if they start feeling a bit crook, and then they're dead. This is why if you have any suspected snake bite, ring an ambulance. Get the person to hospital. It's better to be there and not need to be there than not be there and need to be there, because once symptoms kick in, you might not have long to live.
1: I think we'll leave it there. Wise instructions. It's been an absolute delight chatting with you. Thank you for spending the time with us.
0: No problems. Have a nice day.
1: You too. That's Professor Brian Fry, the Venom Doctor. Incredible. Did you hear the list of things that has gone wrong in his life? The number of times he's been bitten, the bones he's broken, the stitches he's had to put in himself, all those sort of things. It is Science Week. And as I said, we thank Professor Brian Fry for spending some time with us. We'll go back to the newsroom shortly after that. We'll talk to David Reneke. He's our regular astronomy guy. And then after 2 o'clock this afternoon, we continue with Science Week. Dr. Razia Zachariah, we talk about genes and your DNA.
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3: Blacktown, a crash closing eastbound Bungarabi Road between Flashkin Road and Craig Lee Street. Broken down truck at Hoxton Park for northbound lane 1, the M7 approaching Cow Pasture Road. 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I'm Jeff Wallace. Let's have traffic on 2SM 1269.
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12: Good afternoon, I'm Tasava Brown. A number of Sydney Swans players are being investigated after an alleged sexual assault in Melbourne. The club has confirmed several players were involved in an alleged incident. The team is staying at the Pullman after their win over Essendon. Independent MP Helen Haynes is moving a motion today for the establishment of guidelines for renewable energy and data centre projects. She's calling for a consistent approach, with regional communities considered to be a big part of the process. MP Allegra Spender says it will provide investment certainty for businesses. Samples taken from pelicans found dead in outback New South Wales have returned negative results for H5 bird flu. About 400 dead baby and juvenile pelicans were found at Lake Condilla. The cause of the deaths will be investigated. Japan and Australia are set to hold strategic talks this week in the nation's capital tomorrow. The Defence Minister will visit Canberra in the highest level engagement with Australia after controversy over Anthony Albanese's comments about a gift of melons. Mr Albanese has denied making an inappropriate reference to the Japanese Prime Minister. Australia is spending $10 billion over a decade to buy three of Japan's Mogami-class frigates, with the first expected to be delivered in 2029. New treatments are in the spotlight this National Science Week. Work is underway on fresh scientific discoveries into new ways to prevent, detect and treat disease. Hunter Medical Research Institute CEO Professor Francis Kay says Australia risks losing momentum in medical research without greater long-term funding.
13: Particularly we're finding here in the Hunter New England that it's around dementia, and particularly the growing burden and incidence of dementia, mental health, all sorts of mental health across the whole life span, and then particularly around cancer and cardiovascular disease. But really, we've just done a big consultation with our community here in the Hunter, New England.
12: In sport, the Warriors' Shans Nicole Klokstad could miss the remainder of the regular season, slapped their Grade 3 dangerous contact charge. Broncos' Reece Walsh was left with an ankle sprain. It carries a two-game ban with an early guilty plea. And Formula One resumes in the Netherlands this weekend. In finance, the All Ordinaries is down 18 points at 92.95, and one Australian dollar is buying 70.96 US cents. 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Partly cloudy with showers and southeasterly winds becoming light. Partly cloudy with showers tomorrow with temperatures ranging from 13 to 19 in the city, 8 to 18 in the west. Looking further ahead, partly cloudy on Wednesday, partly cloudy with possible showers on Thursday and Friday. At the moment in the city, it's 14 degrees. Bankstown 16, Richmond 14. That's the latest 2SM News. I'm Tasava Brown.

0: That is Laura Branigan and Gloria. That was a big hit for her all over the world. I don't think it was, my memory serves me correctly, I don't think it was her biggest hit. I think Self Control, which came after Gloria, was her biggest hit. I can tell you one thing, though. Gloria stayed on the charts in the States for 36 weeks. Laura Branigan died, what, 22 years ago, I think. It was 2004. She died in her sleep. She did. She had a few headaches for about 2 weeks before, and she didn't bother to go to the doctor or sought medical attention at all. So she died of an aneurysm, a brain aneurysm. Sad but true, Laura Branigan. Still to come, after 2 o'clock, we'll talk about DNA, our DNA. And shortly, David Renicki will join us.
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2: Roads are crash. Homebush Bay Drive southbound just past Concord Road approaching Alton Avenue, heading down towards the M4. Blacktown a crash eastbound closed, Bungarrabee Road between Flashcombe Road and Craig Lee Streets. 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I'm Jeff Wallace. 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
4: 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So well done to Adam Dewey and Benji Marshall.
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1: When you look up at the night sky, those little points of light look pretty simple, but some of them are absolutely enormous nuclear furnaces. So what actually makes something a star? Why does Jupiter, which is a gigantic ball of gas, not qualify? And how much bigger would Jupiter have to become before it could actually ignite? There's a fascinating halfway house in astronomy too, called a brown dwarf. They're bigger than planets, but not quite massive enough to become proper stars. So David, let's start with the most basic question. What actually makes a star a star?
2: This is a very common question I get, Brent, all the time. A lot of people are not real sure what makes a star. Now we've got different categories of stars. Look, a star is simply a large ball of gas, hydrogen gas, held and bound in by its own gravity. When you look at our sun, you look at stars in the sky at night time, they're all the same. They're only different in their size, and the size determines how they die. Stars come in three sizes, Brent: small, medium, and large, like a Coke. The secret ingredient that makes a star is the amount of hydrogen it's got there to squeeze itself down under gravity and turn into helium. That's the process called fusion. When you see a hydrogen bomb explode, that's the same sort of process. So there are billions of hydrogen bombs going off in the sun every second of every day for eternity. But they don't escape because the gravity keeps that explosion in. So it's a continual furnace of hydrogen being turned into helium every second of every day and giving us light and heat. Now, when you get to a brown dwarf star, that's a star that's not quite big enough. It'll start the process, but it won't be able to generate a lot of heat. And so it generates a little bit of heat and becomes a browny, light-coloured star, a dim star, if you will. Just like a fire that's going out after raging fire, you leave it for an hour or two and you've got the coals burning there. That's the difference between that and a brown dwarf star. Now, a lot of people say, how come Jupiter didn't turn into a star? It's big. It's big, but it's not big enough. It'd need about 80 times its mass to become a star. Jupiter is made of hydrogen. It could have been a star had it been much bigger, but too tiny. So the process that happened inside the sun, where hydrogen gets turned into helium under pressure, didn't happen on Jupiter because there's no gravity to do it. So it remained a very cool, cold planet out there with a thick layer of gas around the outside. We think that's hydrogen gas. So Jupiter is what's called a failed star, a star that didn't make it.
1: Do we see brown dwarfs in the sky at night or not?
2: Yeah, we do. Yeah, astronomers can see that. We've known about those for a long time. When they look at the sky and we do a sky scan, you see different coloured stars. And they have a colour range from, you know, white hot down to orange and red. When you get to a red dwarf star, that's when you're talking about cold stars. Stars that still burn, not enough heat there to pump out a lot of power. Like I say, the old analogy I had with a campfire, you have a campfire raging, that would be Sirius. Brilliant, bright, a lot of energy in Sirius. Very bright star, massive star, much bigger than our own sun. That's why you have a white star. Our sun is a yellow star. It may look white to you and everyone else who looks at it, but you can see the yellow when you do have a sunset. It'll appear that yellow. So our sun is a middle range star. It's called a yellow star. And stars go through a process of dying, birth and death like we do, like everything does. After a certain amount of time, that fuel runs out. That hydrogen fuel runs out and there's all helium left over. And that's when gravity takes over, Brent. It squashes that star down and it becomes what's called a white dwarf. Or just a lump of lead floating around, or iron floating around in the universe. That's what's going to happen to our star. Our star is not big enough to do any more. Once it dies, it'll compress down under gravity and become just a piece of rock floating around. But massive stars, big stars, huge stars, hundreds of times bigger than our sun, when they die, they implode and then they blow themselves apart. And that becomes what's called a supernova. And that is the most powerful object ever seen in the universe. We've seen the light from a supernova from up to 13 billion light years away, back when the dawn of time, the birth of the universe. So So there's a lot going on out there, a lot of terminology, and I understand how confusing it will be for a lot of people. But keep in mind that stars are all the same. They burn the same, they only differ in size, and they only differ in heat quality.
1: Is the brighter the star in the sky of the night that we can see, does that mean it's the closest to us?
2: It means it's the brightest star because it's probably the biggest star.
1: Right.
2: It doesn't necessarily mean it's closest to us. Sirius is a case in point. You have a look at Sirius, that's our brightest star in the sky. Now, that's a long ways, 8 light years away. Our sun is only 8 minutes away in light time. So if you brought Sirius where our sun was, it would almost cover out to the orbit of Neptune.
1: Our nearest, I believe, neighbouring star system is, what, 4.24 light years away? In cosmic terms, what do we call that? Next door.
2: Alpha, next door. Alpha Centauri. Triple star system, Brent. 3 stars, not 2. When you look at it through a telescope, we can see the 2 main stars that revolve around each other. Great sight through a telescope. But there's also another one, a little companion star, Proxima B. It's a little red dwarf star. It's a tiny star that's burnt itself out. So anyone living on a planet around that star system, and by the way, astronomers think they've found a planetary system around Alpha Centauri. So anyone living on a planet out there would wake up in the morning and see 3 suns in the sky. Just like Luke on Tatooine when the opening of Star Wars.
1: Let's talk about something different than stars and astronauts possibly losing their sight in space. We worry about astronauts running out of oxygen and about radiation and about rockets exploding. But there's another problem in space that sounds almost ridiculous until you understand what's happening. Astronauts can develop vision problems simply because they're living in microgravity. It's called space flight associated neuroocular syndrome. Or SANS. Without gravity pulling bodily fluids down towards your legs, fluid shifts towards your head. The extra pressure can affect the shape of the eye and the optic nerve, causing blurred vision and other changes. And that's a very serious problem if you're planning to send someone to Mars, because you can't exactly pull over and visit an optometrist halfway there, David, can you? How on earth does floating around in space affect your eyesight?
2: Yeah, it does. We didn't know this until we sent the Kelly twins up there some years ago. 2 astronauts born at the same time, dead set, basically identical twins. And that the one here, the left behind there, was a test case. And when the Kelly twin came back, who had been in orbit for about a year, there were major changes in his body and all those things there we found out we didn't know about. Body fluids do move upwards. Your face pops out. It gets fatter. And you get taller too because, you know, you don't have enough gravity holding you down. But blurred vision and farsightedness could be a serious problem. Look, the only way to generate... to remove that problem there would be to generate some sort of a rotation of the vehicle itself and give you 1G. And I think we talked about doing that. It's just a simple sort of a way to do things. You get your gravity back. And by doing that, you're basically simulating where you are on planet Earth. So I think we're working towards it. What they're doing at the moment is they're learning each time we have a space program up there. The astronauts are under continuous surveillance, and they come back and they go through an extensive medical checkout. So I think these are problems that we've got now that won't be long-term. But, you know, it's all part of the learning process. And we're developing equipment now to do that. And all that equipment, by the way, is being transferred to be used in hospitals here.
1: Does the eyesight of the astronauts return to normal when they come back to Earth?
2: Yeah, it does for a little while. It takes a while for them to do that. Apparently it does come back. The eyeballs flatten a little bit. The Kelly twin that was up there had flattened eyeballs. But apparently after 2 or 3 months, the process sort of reverses itself. The body's good at doing that. It sort of fixes itself up. But, you're dead right. On a 7-month journey to Mars or a trip to the outer solar system, I mean, from here to Jupiter is 5 years. From here to Saturn is 6. If you wanted to go to the extremes of the solar system, you're looking at 15 years in space, and that's a long time to be cooped up. So these are problems that we'll solve. They're only minor at the moment.
1: All right, David, always good to catch up with you. Thank you for your time. We appreciate it, mate.
2: Thanks, Brent.
1: David Renneke, he's got a website. Just Google Renneke, R-E-N-E-K-E.
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3: roads are crash. Homebush Bay Drive approaching Alton Avenue past Concord Road. Traffic is back towards the Riot Bridge. Manly broken down bus southbound Belgrove Street, Sydney Road. Until Sunday, hurry into BedShed and create your dream bedroom for less with 20 to 50% off during their bedroom sale. 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BedShed, no one's better in the bedroom. I'm Jeff Wallace. That's says traffic on 2SM 1269.
4: G'day, this is Tim Webster. 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
8: 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Brent Bultitude.
9: Okay, George has called in. How can I help you, George?
10: Hello, mate. Yeah, snakes. That discussion you had with the snake handler.
9: Professor Brian Fry was his name.
10: Yeah, well, he'd have to know the gentleman that I'm about to speak to you about. I was fortunate enough to grow up at La Perouse, Botany Bay, and there was a gentleman by the name of George Cam, and he started a snake pit at La Perouse at the turn of the century, 100 years ago. And he had a son called George also that took it over after 30 years. And then George's son was John Cam, and he took it over for the next 35, 40 years. So they had this snake pit for 100 years in La Perouse. And I was fortunate enough to grow up with John's sons at La Perouse, and I would frequent his dwelling and look at all these reptiles that he'd bag up and take out to the La Perouse, the scenic, and put a show on. And then he'd put a show on for 15, 20 minutes, and then he'd put a hat around and they'd put the coins in there and he'd get a donation so we could do it again next weekend. And he established himself. Now, this gentleman, George Cam, he'd been bitten by snakes over 100 times. And like what's he said, they done something with horse blood and his body was just horse blood because they couldn't keep up the amount of blood that he needed. But he survived quite comfortably. But I can remember going out the back to his enclosures, and it was a sight to see. This man, 100 years of snake history, he had what he said about the brown snake is probably the most venomous, and that he's correct, because Johnny Can had this brown snake. He was 9 foot long. He had him for 11 years. He was thick as a beer bottle, and his head was jet black for the 6 inches down. It had a head on it like a Exocet missile. It was a superb specimen. And he said to me, George, he said, if that snake bites you, he said, you just lay down and die.
9: Oh, George, George, George. A snake pit. You lost me at snake pit, George. Not you had me. You lost me. I've got to go back to the news next.
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12: Roads, a serious crash at southbound Humbush Bay Drive, just past Concord Road, heading in towards Liberty Grove near Orton Avenue. All southbound traffic off the ride bridge being taken down Concord Road through Concord. M8 Newtown, broken down truck southbound. Mercedes-Benz GLA 200 Special Edition. 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I'm Jeff Wallace. It says traffic on 2SM, 1269.
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19: Good afternoon, I'm Tassava Brown. A number of Sydney Swans players have been involved in an alleged incident at a hotel in Melbourne last night. The AFL club confirms several players were involved in the incident and the club's notified the AFL. Victoria Police have confirmed it's investigating a report of a sexual assault in East Melbourne. The Swans were in Melbourne for their clash against Essendon on Sunday, where they won by 36 points. The New South Wales government has unveiled plans for new guidelines for how AI data centres can be built as a growing number of tech companies look to build data centres across the country. The standards include new environmental and efficiency guidelines imposing no net cost to consumers and funding their extra water and power supply. The government's promising to assess data centre applications within 75 days if builders comply with the new guidelines. Ben McLeod from the Climate Council says it's becoming a key issue nationwide.
20: We've already had some developers come out and say that they're happy to work to these guidelines, and generally we know that developers just want clear rules so they can get on with the job, but not all developers are going to do the right thing, and that's why these guidelines should be made mandatory, and that would be the clearest line so that everyone's on a level playing field and New South Wales residents know the kind of deal that they're going to be getting.
19: Fire crews have contained a fire at a storage complex holding batteries in Sydney's north. The blaze occurred at Beaconfield Road in Chatswood around midday. Superintendent Peter Murray says 50 people self-evacuated as a precaution.
21: Firefighters have extinguished the fire in the battery storage room and are currently working to make the site safe before handing it back to the site managers. People evacuated will be able to return shortly. There have been no reports of any injuries from this incident.
19: An alleged gangland boss has been left fighting for life after being shot in Melbourne's inner west. Police are concerned about an escalating feud between criminal gangs. It's being treated as a targeted attack. In the world of investment, there's an AI boom happening. It ranges from digital infrastructure to power, artificial intelligence, and also the programs and semiconductor chips to back it up. AMP Deputy Chief Economist Diana Messina says the tech supply chain is more like an ecosystem.
22: The AI boom at the moment is being reflected mostly through a huge increase in share markets, particularly in the United States, which has a very large number of AI and tech-related companies in its main index. So we've seen really large profit results from some of the major tech companies.
19: A One Nation staffer has been hospitalised with a broken rib after she was allegedly attacked while in One Nation branded clothing at the Ekka in Brisbane. The woman was operating a stall when she was allegedly confronted by four people. Day 9 of the Alan Jones trial is underway today. Complainant C is continuing to give evidence. Jones strongly denies all allegations. Sam Pang has won the Gold Logie at the TV Week Logie Awards. Pang told the audience he never expected to be on television. To Hawaii, one person is dead and homes have been swept away as the state is battered by Hurricane Lala. In sport, Michael Checker is set to be announced as a new Waratahs coach. It comes 12 years on from his premiership-winning stint with the Super Rugby Club in 2014. The former New South Wales and Wallabies coach is in the final stages of negotiations with Rugby Australia. NRLW Bulldogs back rower Tamika Jones and Broncos prop Brianna Clarke are facing suspension. Jones has been charged with a grade 2 dangerous contact offence, facing a 2-game ban with an early guilty plea. Clarke's been charged with a grade 2 killer's high tackle on Roosters centre Jess Sergis, also facing a 2-game ban. In the AFL, Tom Sparrow has knocked back a lucrative long-term offer from Port Adelaide. He's locked in a 5-year deal to remain at Melbourne. And Barcelona's agreed to a $125 million deal with Manchester City to sign Spanish World Cup-winning captain Rodri. In finance, the All Ordinaries is down 27 points at 9,286. And one Australian dollar is currently buying 71.01 US cents. 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Partly cloudy with showers and southeasterly winds becoming light. Partly cloudy with showers tomorrow, with temperatures ranging from 13 to 19 in the city, 8 to 18 in the west. Looking further ahead, partly cloudy on Wednesday, partly cloudy with a chance of showers on Thursday and Friday. At the moment in the city, it's 15 degrees, Bankstown 16 and in Richmond 15. That's the latest 2SM News. I'm Desava Brown.

0: It's ELO, good song, living thing. Alison, a couple of people, believe it or not, have sent me an email about this, so I'll read out Alison's. She said, "Hi, Brent, have you heard any more about the gang of 7 teenagers in Brisbane who dragged a man behind his car and he died in hospital 2 weeks later? I wondered if they've been charged, if they've been released, have they been caught?" Well, we've done some digging for you, Alison, and the other people that have emailed in asking about this today. The victim was 27-year-old Oliver Sean Conroy. The attack happened at Kelvin Grove in Brisbane. It was July 24, and yes, he died at Royal Brisbane and Women's Hospital on the 6th of August, about 2 weeks later. What happened to the seven teenagers? Well, they've been caught, and they've now been charged with murder. The seven are aged 14 to 17, comprising 5 boys and 2 girls. Police initially charged some of them with offences including grievous bodily harm and robbery after Oliver died. The charges were upgraded to murder, and importantly, they have not been released. All 7 remain in custody. They appeared in Brisbane Children's Court last Friday, and the cases have been adjourned, with most due back on the 1st of September. One 17-year-old has a separate mention on the 24th of August because his legal aid representation still needs to be finalised. Police are now seeking DNA samples from 6 of the 7 accused. One has apparently agreed to provide a sample. The other are not agreeing at the moment. Today's court application was adjourned until the 31st of August, with the magistrate raising concerns about errors and deficiencies in some of the police applications. The DNA issue is therefore still being fought out in court. Now, what police allege happened, and this is particularly disturbing, police allege that Oliver was lured to Kelvin Grove using Snapchat, apparently believing he was going to meet someone for a sexual encounter. The girls allegedly represented themselves as 18. Police allege the group then ambushed and violently assaulted them, including repeatedly hitting him with his own motorcycle helmet, they say. Anyway, they're the details. One thing I want to be careful, the allegations about the fake dating profile, the motive, and precisely what each teenager allegedly did are police allegations, and they're not established facts. The murder charges are before the court and the accused are presumed innocent unless proven guilty. So, Alison and the other people, that is an update for you. We're going to take a break. It is Science Week. Dr. Razia Zacharias, she'll join us next. We'll talk about DNA.
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2: Well, their crash being cleared. Centenary Drive, Arthur Street, southbound Lane 1 through Homebush, and it's slow past the M4. Dural, broken down truck, northbound Lane 1, New Line Road, Sebastian Drive. At IGA, pick up Makona Instant Coffee, 95 to 100 gram selected varieties, half price this week, just $7.25. 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I'm Jeff Hollis. That's Lane's traffic on 2SM, 1269.
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5: We tend to think our DNA is our destiny. You inherit your genes from your parents, and that's pretty much the end of the story. But scientists now know it's far more complicated than that. The environment around us can actually influence the way our genes behave. What we breathe, what we eat, pollution, lifestyle, and even what we're exposed to before we're born can affect what genes are switched on or off. That's the fascinating science of epigenetics. And researchers at the Wolcott Institute of Medical Research are looking at how those changes, particularly during early development, could influence our health decades later, including our risk of respiratory diseases such as asthma. So could the environment you experienced before you were even born have something to do with the health that you have today? It's Science Week, and joining me to explain this fascinating area of research is Dr. Razia Zachariah, a researcher with Epigenetics of Chronic Disease Research Group at the Wolcott Institute of Medical Research. Dr. Zachariah, thank you for your time this afternoon.
6: Good afternoon, Brent. Thanks for having me on. Happy to chat about science any day of the week.
5: If our DNA is the instruction manual, what exactly is epigenetics doing to those instructions?
6: Yeah, it's a fascinating question, and one that's best described with an analogy to start with. Let's just think of epigenetics as the sheet music, for example. DNA as a sheet music. In that instance, epigenetics is the conductor, which controls the volume in which certain genes are expressed and which genes are expressed.
5: Can the environment actually change the way that our genes behave without changing the DNA itself?
6: Absolutely. So the way epigenetics actually works is that these molecules that are within the nucleus alongside DNA can actually be placed on certain parts in DNA to amplify whether that DNA is expressed or dimmed down. And what happens then is that once we are exposed to a certain in utero environment, those molecules sit in certain places that then dictate how we respond to a particular stimuli as an adult. So say, for example, you have epigenetic marks in two or three places that are different to me. When you breathe air pollution, for example, you might have a different response genetically than I would, and that will amplify over time and change as we age.
5: How much of what happens before we're born can potentially influence our health 30, 40, 50 years later?
6: Well, yeah, I mean, that is the million-dollar question. We know that there is an effect. We know that that effect is epigenetic. And we can see it in a lot of studies where you have people that have very similar exposures, but they do respond with different sort of disease prevalence levels. An interesting way to look at this is when you look at twins. For example, twins, identical twins, they have the exact same DNA. But you have very many instances where even when they live similar lifestyles, for example, because of the different placental environment, they would

0: then or have a different disease prevalence.
1: Your research looks at air pollution. Can the air that a pregnant woman breathes potentially influence the developing baby's lungs?
0: Yeah, absolutely, absolutely. We know for a fact that particularly the particulate matter that hangs in the air that is less than 2.5 micrometers, so that's roughly 30 times smaller than the width of a human hair. So you can imagine how this matter would just hang in the air and easily become inhaled by the pregnant woman. And we know that it's small enough to get to the lowest parts of the lung, cross over to her blood, and then make it to the placenta. So through that, there is a measured epigenetic effect in the offspring, and we have also shown that then that offspring has a different disease prevalence later in life.
1: So, Razia, could two people with essentially the same genetic risk for a disease end up with completely different outcomes because they've lived in different environments?
0: Absolutely, absolutely. And you see this in a lot of the public health data as well, yeah, and it's not just in respiratory disease, it's in many chronic diseases.
1: When does the process actually begin? Are we talking about something that starts in the womb?
0: Yes, yes, absolutely.
1: Not earlier?
0: Well, I mean, yeah, that is also a very active area of research because, you know, development starts at conception, and conception starts with two cells from different people, and those cells also carry their own epigenetic marks, and now we're talking about the sperm and the egg cells. And yeah, there is influence of certain marks being carried over. It's a very new area of science, and it's an area of science that has to deal with determining which marks are erased from those cells and which marks are carried over, but it has been shown that some marks are carried over.
1: We often blame our genes for things like asthma, for example. Could we sometimes be blaming the genes when the real culprit is the environment acting on those genes?
0: Well, yeah, I think there's a bit of both in most instances. So some epigenetic marks are dynamic, but whether or not they occur or they're reversed, it depends on which type of epigenetic modification we're talking about, which tissue, the exposure that that person experienced, and the biological context. We shouldn't interpret that as you can undo your genes with your lifestyle, but your lifestyle does play a significant role.
1: Is there such a thing as an epigenetic memory? Can your body effectively remember an exposure from decades earlier?
0: Yeah, well, there are studies that show that epigenetic marks can persist for up to 20 generations. Now, this study was just published last year, so yeah.
1: 20 generations?
0: 20 generations, yep.
1: If your environment can influence your genes, can changing your environment later in life reverse some of those changes?
0: Yeah, I mean, that is a fascinating area of epigenetics in health. And once again, it does really depend on the type of mark that we're talking about. But you constantly do see that when people with chronic disease make lifestyle modifications, they do feel better. They have fewer symptoms. So there is something to be said for robustness being restored.
1: It's Science Week. We're talking to Dr. Razia Zachariah. Razia, how much do we actually understand about the effect of stress, diet, smoking, pollution on our epigenetic makeup?
0: Yeah, well, we know that these things have significant health outcomes, and we know that these things can sometimes even be heritable, how these sort of factors affect people within certain families more than people in other families. But a lot of these sort of chronic diseases, we don't really know that they have a genetic makeup. So when we started looking at the actual epigenetics rather than the genetics, which is just the DNA, we found that there were significantly different epigenetic profiles in the people who were feeling the effects of stress to the extent where they were developing a chronic disease.
1: Could we eventually test someone for these molecular changes and identify their risk of developing a disease before they actually become sick?
0: Well, yeah. I mean, my long-term research goal is to find these molecular changes that appear before the irreversible disease does. We're currently not at the point of a diagnostic test yet, but that's the direction that newer technologies in this area could take us.
1: Finally, are we heading towards a future where your doctor doesn't just look at your genes, but also looks at how your genes are behaving?
0: Yeah, absolutely. And generally, you know, as people become more comfortable with getting, you know, tests and checkups and including our gene profiles read with that, we will have more longitudinal data where people can, where doctors can actually look at whether, you know, a gene level is not just being expressed but fluctuating in the way it's been being expressed relative to, you know, your checkup a year ago or 5 years ago.
1: Science is a fascinating subject, isn't it?
0: Absolutely. Absolutely.
1: How long have you been in the business?
0: Well, I've been studying epigenetics now, or practicing epigenetics now for over a decade.
1: I was going to say, do you study it or do you practice it?
0: I practice it, yeah.
1: You practice
0: it? My practice is a study. So, yeah.
1: Well, thank you so much for your time. I really appreciate it.
0: Thank you.
1: It is Science Week. That's Dr. Razia. Dr. Razia Zachariah. Fascinating, isn't it? Absolutely fascinating. Genes, DNA. The DNA instruction manual, epigenetics, functions like a set of dimmer switches, they say, deciding which parts of our genetic code are active without changing the underlying DNA sequence itself. Everyday factors such as Razia said, everyday factors such as pollution, diet, stress and influence. Lifestyle influence how genes behave over our lifetime. What is the fascinating thing to me is, though, that it's not just when you are born. Your genes, your DNA, your genes, if you like, are affected before you're born. And it's as a result of your mum, but, again, as Razia said, it can also be your dad as well. So the lifestyles that your dad leaves, that your mum leaves, can affect exactly what happens to you later in life. Fascinating, isn't it? It really is. There you go. A couple of interesting chats today as a result of Science Week. We'll continue to have some interesting conversations throughout the week with people like Razia and Professor Brian Fry. So we talked about epigenetics, DNA, and the venom doc today, Professor Brian Fry. We're going to take a break. We'll go to the newsroom after that in the last half hour of the show. We're going to do the afternoon quiz. I didn't tell you that on this very day, August 17 in 2002, the Charles M. Schulz Museum, it opened to the public, celebrating the creator of the Peanuts comic strip, Charles M. Schulz. So, we're going to have a Peanuts and Snoopy trivia competition this afternoon to give you the chance to score yourself some nice prizes we put up for grabs on the line. The Stiff, Sore and Sorry Pack.
2: 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Sydney traffic.
3: Roads, a serious crash blocking southbound Homebush Bay Drive at Concord Road. All traffic off the road bridge heading down Concord Road. Northbound lanes are open. Warwick Farm, Broken Hour Bus, citybound Hume Highway, past the racecourse. 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I'm Jeff Wallace. That's our traffic on 2SM, 1269.
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11: Good afternoon, I'm Tasava Brown. The Sydney Swans have confirmed several players are under investigation by police. Victorian officers are looking into an alleged sexual assault at the Pullman Hotel in East Melbourne last night. At this stage, there have been no arrests and no players have been stood down. Swans CEO Matthew Pavlich says the club is also doing its own investigation.
12: We've identified this to the AFL. We are working with them and also the relevant authorities on this matter. We're still piecing together exactly what's transpired here and have our own set of internal inquiries ongoing.
11: Data centres in New South Wales will have to find their own water and power and pay for it themselves as the state government rolls out tough new regulations. A further 19 centres will be built around the state in the next year. CEO of Data Centres Australia, Belinda Dennett, told Chris Smith she welcomes the state government commitment to fast-track applications for data centres which meet the requirements.
13: The other thing that drives investment is speed and policy certainty, and that's the thing that I think the New South Wales are offering. If you can meet this standard, here's the policy certainty and here's some speed through the permitting process that has traditionally been very slow.
11: Fire crews have been working to contain a fire in a battery storage facility in Sydney's north. The blaze broke out at Beaconsfield Road in Chatswood around midday. Fire and Rescue New South Wales Superintendent Peter Murray says the initial fire has now spread to another part of the facility.
14: There's been a further extension of the fire in the battery room. Fire crews are now working to extinguish that second fire. All occupants remain safe at this time.
11: National Australia Bank has charted a 15% tumble in its rate of mortgage growth. It's being driven by a collapse in lender borrowing. NAB's loan book has continued to grow in the period, with household lending up $7 billion to $451 billion. Jim Chalmers has launched a full defence of Australia's compulsory super. The Federal Treasurer warns changes could decimate the economic security and retirement incomes of millions of Australian workers. In sport, South Sydney's Latrell Mitchell is edging closer to a return from back and calf injuries. It'll be a welcome boost for the Rabbitohs' finals tilt. Michael Checker is expected to make a return as New South Wales Waratahs coach this week as he looks to return to the 15-man code. And Bailey Humphrey has locked in with the Suns through to 2030 on a new deal. To finance, the All Ords is down 27 points at 92.86. One Aussie dollar is buying 71.04 US cents. 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Partly cloudy with showers and southeasterly winds becoming light. Partly cloudy with possible showers tomorrow, with temperatures ranging from 13 to 19 in the city, 8 to 18 in the west. Looking further ahead, partly cloudy on Wednesday, partly cloudy with possible showers on Thursday and Friday. At the moment in the city, it's 16 degrees, Bankstown 16 and in Richmond 15. That's the latest 2SM News. I'm Tasava Brown.

0: That is Don Henley and the Boys of Summer. If my memory serves me correctly, that was from the first album that he put out on his own once the Beatles, for God's sake, the Eagles. Wrong animal. After the Eagles split. Luke's been waiting a while. Is he still there? G'day, Luke.
1: Yeah, Brent.
0: Mate, you've got patience. Thank you for that. Busy afternoon.
1: No, and I love that song, mate. That's one of my favourite. That's the best thing I put on a loop when I'm travelling. But look, today I'm looking up the ironically named Truth Social. I don't normally do it, but massive news. Trump has just decided to axe the military drills in South Korea, and it looks like he's going to pull right out. The military support that he's given to South Korea is being taken away. This has already happened with Ukraine, Canada, Germany, and so many other countries are on edge because of this, like Japan, Australia, the Philippines. He said this, he said, the joint military exercises with South Korea, the cost is paid by the USA, and usually that's the way it is. But we want to send a signal that it is totally inappropriate and hostile to do this to a country that, as long as Trump has been president, has been unthreatening and respectful. This is North Korea. So what's going on here? He's ordered Secretary of War Hegseth, who, by the way, has -32 percent disapproval rating, the biggest in history, to substantially reduce the joint military exercise because it is too late to completely cancel it. But he says it's because the South Korean president wouldn't join him to help in the denuclearization of Iran, and sent a message, no thanks. So if you cross Trump, like in Germany, you know, you sort of hit it down. But this is really crucial. I don't know whether he's going to do the Dennis Rodman routine again, whether he's going to invite Kim Jong-un to America. I see that as a very likely thing, but Dennis Rodman's not really up to it. And to throw in another completely thing with the snakes and the stars and the DNA, terrific thing this afternoon, Hugh Hefner from Playboy. Before he died in 2005, he reported to the FBI that one of his bunnies, a Miss Christensen, was sexually abused and trafficked by Epstein for 10 years. So this was in 2005. He died a little later on, but the FBI didn't look at it till 15 years later. And this is on the Young Turks, an interesting website, but I think maybe we can talk about that, and also the effect of in South Korea. This is not going to be taken very well, that the USA is pulling it out, because that's exactly what Kim Jong-un demanded. And maybe he's seen his twisted sister Kim Yo Jong. You know, they might be both invited over to the USA. The big deal is with the basketball. Both of those, this brother and sister, went to Switzerland where they were trained, and that's where they got the love for Michael Jordan and basketball. And
0: you really think that Trump would invite Kim Jong Un to the United States? And if that was to happen, I mean, really, would this bloke make the trip? Because he'd be fearful for his life, surely, leaving North Korea and travelling outside North Korea.
1: Absolutely, because very small country, North Korea. It's, you know, I think it's, what is it, 25 million or something. But would be a huge risk for him. They had two meetings, one member at the border in North Korea, the next one was at Singapore, and that fell apart. And that's what really everyone's saying, that it's no use. This guy's just tricking you, Trumpy.
0: Oh, I suppose Trump will pull anything if he thinks it's going to get him votes.
1: Yeah. Trump's very desperate at the moment because of the collapse with Natalie Harp. If you want to have a look at that, look up her father, Dr. Robert Harp, owned Global Hotel Network, used to work with the Trump Hotels, etc., suicided in 2020. A lot of people are saying that she was looking for a father figure, and she's running around looking after his toiletry. That might be, it's not a sexual thing. It could be she's just looking after his lack of bowel control and bladder control. Look, it's just getting, it's time for him to go, I think, but
0: literally,
1: he's going to be the one that's going to call the ring the bell, you know, and say, mates, go, you've got to go.
0: What's his popularity at the moment? I haven't really looked recently. Is Trump still not the most popular? I mean, the last time I looked, his popularity, even with the MAGA numbers, they were not, you know, I was going to say coming down, but I mean, there's still the MAGA people love Trump. They still do in large numbers.
1: They seem to, and he's got about 32% last time it seemed. But with these instances that are really, a lot of people are resigning, not only Carolyn Leavitt, but a guy who's the chief advisor for Iran to try and negotiate, Andy someone, I've forgotten his name, but he's also resigned, and I think it'll be the landslide. There's going to be like a lorry load of people saying, I'm getting out of here, otherwise I'm going to be incriminated with so much of the investigation that's going to happen about his connections with his family and the Tate brothers. The Tate brothers are shouting out saying, if you don't get us a pardon, then look out, Barron Trump's going to go down big time with Don Jr. So
0: watch this space, huh? Absolutely, yes. The Leavitt resignation was a surprise, wasn't it? She was very good in that role, incredibly well. She'll be very difficult for him to replace. Thank you for your call, Luke. Always good to hear from you. 2:45, we'll take a break. And when we come back, we'll do the afternoon quiz and give you the chance to score yourself some nice prizes. As I said, it was on this day, the 17th of August in 2002, that the Charles M. Schulz Museum open to the public, celebrating the creator of the Peanuts comic strip. So, our theme today is Peanuts and Snoopy.
2: 2SM, Sydney traffic.
3: Serious crash at Rhodes, closing southbound Hobish Bay Drive. It's between Concord Road and Alton Avenue, off the Ridebridge southbound. All traffic being put down Concord Road. Macquarie Pass, an oil spill affecting both ways for the Illawarra Highway. 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I'm Jeff Ollis. That's today's traffic on 2SM 1269.
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0: It is, thanks to Ray and the crew at the Lovell Collection. They do have a website. It is loveoilcollectionalloneword.com.au. There's a mobile number on that website. If you've got any questions, call the mobile. Ray will answer your questions. Question number one in our quiz this afternoon. As I said, it's a Peanuts and Snoopy trivia theme. What colour is Snoopy's iconic doghouse? Takes me back. What colour is Snoopy's iconic doghouse? It was on this day, August 17, that Charles M. Schulz Museum was open to the public, of course celebrating the creator of Peanuts and Snoopy. So that's why we're doing that theme. Question number one, what colour is Snoopy's iconic doghouse? If you know, 13 12 69 is the telephone number you dial if you'd like to have a crack at the quiz with me this afternoon. Got that? 13 12 69.

0: Let us do the afternoon quiz. Here we can find ourselves a winner. First contestant is Terry this afternoon. Hello, Terry.
1: Oh, hello. It's Kerry with a K. Just to
0: be difficult. Sorry. It's Kerry with a K. Not Terry with a T. Kerry.
1: Not Kerry with a T.
0: It changes everything, doesn't it? Although, I suppose these days you can have a Terry as a female, can't you?
1: Well, actually, you can even have a Kerry as a boy.
0: You can. You can have it's both.
1: That's right.
0: Okay, Kerry. You can have Kerry as a boy, Kerry as a girl, Terry as a boy, Terry as a girl.
1: Does that mean I get four goes?
0: Probably. What colour is Snoopy's iconic doghouse?
1: It is red.
0: It is, yeah. What is the shape of the pattern on Charlie Brown's famous yellow shirt?
1: Well, it's like a zigzag.
0: It is, absolutely.
1: Okay, I didn't have to give it back to your name.
0: No, you've got it. It's a zigzag line. Remember, if you need a clue, you can have one. Just ask, what is the name of Charlie Brown's yellow, or loyal, yellow bird, and I suppose the best friend. So what's the name of Charlie Brown's loyal yellow bird best friend?
1: Look, I don't mean to get picky about this, but I love my Snoopy, and I'm pretty sure he was best friend to Snoopy. But anyway, all I'm going to say is it's Woodstock.
0: It is. Yeah, Woodstock. Of course, his name shares that famous 1969 musical name of Woodstock, which, by the by, the legendary three-day Woodstock Festival came to a close on this very day, August 17, 1969, it did.
1: Yeah.
0: Okay, two to go and you got a perfect score, Kerry. What was the very last year, and you've still got a clue up your sleeve as well, what was the very last year that the new Peanuts comic strips were published by Charles M. Schulz? Do you need a hint?
1: You know what? Yeah, I'm pretty sure it went into the... I think it went into the 2000s, but I will take a hand, please.
0: A is 1989. B is 1995. C is 2000. D is 2010.
1: I didn't go as far as 2010. I'm going to go with 2000.
0: So C?
1: Yep.
0: Kerry, you're right. Well done. You are a Peanuts and Snoopy fan. One question to go and you've got the prize. What musical instrument does... Is it Schroeder?
1: Piano.
0: I didn't even get to finish the question. Passionately play...
1: It's a little baby grand piano as well, yes.
0: Kerry. Well done. You've blitzed them. Sorry to George and Peter and Nora. They didn't even get a chance. Kerry, you've got the prize. Okay.
1: Sorry.
0: That's okay. Don't be sorry. Well done. Congratulations. I'll pop you through to Melissa. She'll take your details. Okay, Kerry?
1: Lovely. Thank you very much.
0: Thank you. There you go. Let me just push the right button. Hold. Kerry's our winner. As I said, sorry to George and Peter and Narelle. But Kerry was pretty darn good, wasn't she? Absolutely. She was, that's for sure. There you go. That's our Peanuts and Snoopy trivia quiz for the day, done and dusted. In fact, that's us done and dusted for the day. Thank you for your company this afternoon. We'll be back and do it all over again tomorrow. Enjoy the rest of your day. If you're driving, take it easy, stay safe, and make the most of every day.
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3: Roads into Liberty Grove, a bad crash blocking southbound. Homebush Bay Drive past Concord Road, all traffic being diverted into Concord Road. Manly a crash northbound Pittwater Road, Denison Street, taking out lane 1. Whether you're moving, decluttering your home or office, or heading overseas, let Storage King help you start your new chapter. 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Search Storage King today. I'm Jeff Wallace. That's less traffic on 2SM 1269.
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13: Good afternoon, I'm Tassava Brown. The Sydney Swans boss says he's extremely shocked and disappointed as players are investigated for an alleged sexual assault. Police in Melbourne have confirmed they are looking at several players after an incident at the Pullman Hotel last night. The team was staying there after its win over Essendon. No team members have been arrested or stood down. Swans chief executive Matthew Pavlich says at this stage no players will be named.
14: We understand the level of interest in the matter, and there's going to be lots of speculation, but given it's a police matter right now, that is all that we can say.
13: The New South Wales government is rolling out a new scheme for data centres that comply with new rules. If builders follow new environmental and efficiency standards, they'll have their application fast-tracked, examined within 75 days. Minister for Energy Penny Sharp says it's about striking the right balance.
15: Look, I just think this is an opportunity where we've seen this new kind of investment that we've never seen before coming to our state. We're also in the middle of an energy transition, world leading in terms of replacing our energy system with renewable energy. So the opportunity to bring those two things together, I think, is what this policy gets right.
13: The Prime Minister has slammed calls for changes to compulsory super. One Nation has suggested Australians should be allowed to use their super to assist with the cost of living crisis. But Anthony Albanese says there won't be any changes.
16: The Liberals, the Nationals and One Nation all want to decimate universal super. Not only do they want to drag Australians back to the past, they want to damage their future as well. And they've made that very clear.
13: A Melbourne underworld figure has been left fighting for life in hospital after being gunned down in his driveway in Melbourne. Police are probing the victim's affiliations with crime gangs to establish motives for the targeted hit. The Australian Transport Safety Bureau has reclassified the August 9 Sydney Airport incident, labelling it as a taxiing proximity event. Two planes, a Jetstar flight and a Qatar Airways Boeing, were just moments away from a collision. It was initially described as a near collision, but has now been changed to a proximity event. The Federal Crossbench wants more action on how regional Australia is used by energy or artificial intelligence companies. Rhys Sullivan reports.
17: Independent MPs Helen Haynes and Allegra Spender will move a motion to set stronger guidelines for renewable energy and data centre projects. They say it's designed to stop large companies from using regional Australia to their advantage and instead create benefit for the entire community. Ms Haynes says regional communities are shouldering an enormous part of the transition to renewable energy, but it isn't translating into long-term intergenerational jobs. The motion will almost certainly be voted down by the government's House of Representatives majority, however. At Parliament House, Canberra, Rhys Sullivan, Super Radio Network News.
13: Australia's two biggest supermarkets have been using facial recognition in stores. Coles and Woolworths have been testing the technology in a bid to reduce retail crimes like abuse and shoplifting. Neither of these supermarket giants have revealed if the tech will be rolled out in all Australian stores. And American actress Hayden Panettiere has died aged 36. She was best known for her roles in TV shows Heroes and Nashville. In sport, Rabbitohs' Latrell Mitchell is edging closer to a return from injuries and a welcome boost for their finals tilt. Mitchell has successfully got through jogging on a wet day at training. He hasn't played since May due to a nerve issue after a back injury and then a calf complaint. Michael Checker is expected to make a return as New South Wales Waratahs coach this week in a sensational return to the 15-man code. Checker led the team to a Super Rugby title over a decade ago. And in AFL, Carlton is finalising a decision to appoint Josh Fraser on a permanent basis in the coming days. He presented his case to the panel last Wednesday after initially being cautious with the approach forward. In finance, the All Ordinaries is down 40 points at 9,274, and one Australian dollar is buying 71.02 US cents. 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Partly cloudy with showers and southeasterly winds becoming light. Partly cloudy with possible showers tomorrow, with temperatures ranging from 13 to 19 in the city, 8 to 18 in the west. Looking further ahead, partly cloudy on Wednesday, partly cloudy with possible showers on Thursday and Friday. At the moment in the city, it's 16 degrees, Bankstown 16 and in Richmond 15. That's the latest 2SM News. I'm Tasava Brown.
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18: Now a kick by Walker. It's a pinpoint kick. Walker, he gave it to Tallis Duncan. He gallops into the open. And you know who, Alex Johnston, gets his try. Oh, another way to start the second half. And they're less than a metre away from the line. Marmas Ellis to Dufty to Tallis Duncan. Souths have gone straight up. Out towards the stretchy man, Campbell Graham. He caught it above his head. He shrugs away from Tracy. He's put the ball down. Tackle five. Haywood, the Crichton for Burton. And now Tuala. Ball played to Brandon Smith. Sent to Jaden Sullivan. Cody Walker. Matt Dufton. His electric pace. And the decision was spot on. 22 points to 6. They're on track to feature in the finals.
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19: Good afternoon, everybody. Welcome aboard. Nice to have you with us here on Talkin' Sport, 13 12 69, that open line number to come aboard. Join us and have your say today. I'm sure there's going to be plenty said today, actually. The Toff's in, Brady Papworth, Gav Robbo's in, and Graham Hughes, and we're here right through up until 6 o'clock later on this afternoon. Don't forget your text messages, 0434 44 1269. Your emails, 2sm.com.au, and our Facebook page, Super Network Talk and Sport. Hit the like button with your comments there. Well, the Sydney Swans complete a win to secure a home final, yet now await players answering to an alleged sexual assault.
14: Hey, I appreciate you coming. We can confirm that several players were involved in an alleged incident last night in Melbourne. We've identified this to the AFL. We are working with them and also the relevant authorities on this matter. We're still piecing together exactly what's transpired here and have our own set of internal inquiries ongoing. But safe to say that we're extremely shocked and disappointed that this has taken place and that the players have found themselves in this situation. We understand the level of interest in the matter and there's going to be lots of speculation, but given it's a police matter right now, that is all that we can say. Well, as I said, it's a police matter ongoing. I'm not going to comment any further on it right now. Appreciate your time, guys. Thank you.
19: There you go. Of course, we'll bring you any news updated throughout the afternoon. Now, Bangladesh write a page of brilliant history for that first time in Australia, albeit damaging the reputation of a world number one. The Roosters sit atop the NRL as the eight looks likely to stay that way, but could the Premiers end up with a spoon? And has Toby Green wrapped up his time at GWS? 13 12 69, to join us, have your say. Afternoon, guys.
20: Afternoon all.
21: Afternoon.
20: Plenty to get our teeth into. How good.
19: Amazing. Bangladesh.
20: Well, that's probably the...
19: They dominated.
20: The pick of the stories, isn't it? They almost showed us how to play, which is, embarrassed us a little bit.
19: Tell me a session every day that they didn't be the better team.
20: They showed us how to play Test cricket. Jeez. And I wouldn't have thought Australia needed a warm-up match, but that could have been it minds.
21: When you watched Bangladesh bat, and then you watched Australia bat, did you notice any difference?
20: Huge difference. They made 426, Gav, and therefore respected the opposition far more than we did.
21: Yeah.
19: What are you saying?
21: Oh, I just thought they looked technically in order. Bangladesh looked like they batted. They just played like normal cricket.
20: I had a
21: gentleman conversation mid this morning, and I love Alex Carey. He's a good player, but I showed him this little piece. There's like a minute and a half where he played. There was three shots in between four runs, and he went forward and nicked it, and in between keeper and first slip, then he literally, it was only an over and a half later, sort of went forward and then half back and pushed at it, nicked it in between second slip and gully.
19: It is a little bit of August, though. I mean,
21: the deck's got nothing in it, Graham. And then it's only a 2.5 overs later, he goes to defend an off spinner, but his foot is on middle and leg, and then he's reaching with a sort of 4 or 5 or 6 inch sort of backward and forward or left to right defensive and misses and gets bowled. Now, I'm not being unfair to him, but it was just a structural technique problem. It was very simple. And well, I'm not blaming them because
19: he does have a lot of other mates.
21: I'm just using Alex as an example. It's not just Alex.
19: We haven't got time to go through every one of them, but there's plenty of them.
21: If you're listening this afternoon, just have a look at the dismissals. Tell me or tell Graham and Pappy, what do you think of our? Can we actually just defend in Test cricket? That's all I'm asking.
19: The Roosters.
20: They were good, top of the ladder.
19: Yeah.
20: Can they stay there? Can they win the comp?
19: Have you seen anything?
20: They're in the argument.
19: Have you seen anything from anybody that's likely now in the bottom four to be a threat?
21: In what way, Craig?
20: No, I haven't.
19: To be a threat.
20: Well, the Sharks have fallen off the wagon a little bit. They were flying and now not. It was a weird weekend. I don't know how many I got right, but I was about two from five until. I maybe got four out of eight. I think it's worthy of comment, and I don't know how many we've got listening in North Queensland, but I couldn't be a Cowboys follower. They're bipolar. It is unbelievable, the Cows. Mm. I've seen them play brilliantly. Mm. Not long ago, they beat Brisbane and looked amazing, but in other... it's like, what... Poor coach, and poor fans.
19: let's also talk about the fact that the Broncos now go to Canberra to play the Raiders. They then go back home to play the Storm at Suncorp.
20: Storm go well at Suncorp, traditionally.
19: And if they've lost both of those, they are looking down the barrel at the Wooden Spoon against the Dogs at Accor Stadium.
20: Well, the Dragons have certainly picked up, have they not? They've been good.
19: Well,
21: do you reckon I'm a chance?
19: They only need to win one more game, don't they? Well, no, one more game. Two games.
20: They're two games behind.
19: They win two games.
20: They could win all three.
19: Could win all three, but they win two, and they're probably going to go past the Broncos.
21: What did I say? Remember how I...
20: We'll see.
21: I got giggled a bit last week when I said that they win all...
20: No way.
21: Remember, you did it.
19: What?
21: When I said they'd win all of their last games. And actually, Wade Pepe, I think you actually sort of said like it could be possible. One of you said it could be possible, but...
20: They've been good.
19: Yeah.
20: They've been really good.
21: I think, yeah.
19: And Les Kiss makes 11 changes.
21: Only 11.
19: And ends up...
20: They smoked them.
19: With a huge
20: win. It was tight for a while. They led 17-14 when I had caught a glimpse of it and ended up winning by plenty. So they found a bit of something, and that is good for the coach and the style of play of the Wallabies. Although... It was Japan, not the All Blacks.
19: Yeah, and the Pan Pacs, the Pacific Championships in swimming.
20: We're in form.
19: Lani Pallister beat Katie Ledecky, the legend. It is her first ever loss in international competition.
20: Wow.
19: So Lani Pallister. And in doing so, it was a Pan-Pacific record, albeit 2 seconds outside of Ledecky's. And Sam Short, of course, also...

0: have some of our stars at the Pan Pacs, and we were within three or four medals of the USA. 2 years to go to the LA Games. Here we come. 13 12 69, that open line number, folks, to come aboard and join us.
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2: At Rhodes, Homebush Bay Drive closed southbound after a major accident between Concord Road and Alton Avenue. Traffic is getting through to Concord Road, but delays back over the Ryde Bridge. And at Manly, a two-car crash northbound on Pittwater Road at Denison Street. 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That's traffic on 2SM 1269.
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0: Looking forward to your thoughts up until 6 o'clock later on this afternoon, folks. 13 12 69, to come aboard with your thoughts. Andrew the Dragon.
1: Graham, I'm very ropeable at the moment.
0: Ropeable? Why should you be ropeable?
1: I'm gonna tell you what happened to me yesterday, but before I do, mate, we played well, Pappy, you're right.
2: They played okay, yeah?
1: Yeah. Now, guys, I'm never, ever going to go to Comac Stadium ever again.
0: Oh.
1: After what happened to me, Graham.
0: What happened?
1: My friend bought tickets. I need your help, if you can help me, okay?
0: Mm-hmm.
1: My friend bought tickets in the general admission, right? $25 each, okay? No problem with that. Standing room only, okay? Right?
0: Standing room only.
2: At Combat?
1: Yes. Yes.
2: But they don't have standing room. They're all seated.
1: They do, Pappy. There was a section of Tigers fans.

0: standing up.
1: Okay.
0: We had tickets there, and they would not let me sit there, stand there, because I'm a Dragons supporter.
1: The what?
0: Yes, guys.
1: What do you mean they? Who, the security people?
0: The security wouldn't let me stand with the Tigers fans, Graham, because I'm a Dragons supporter, mate.
1: But if you had a ticket to say that you can stand there,
0: exactly.
1: What are they going on about,
0: Graham? They wouldn't let me. They wouldn't let our Dragons supporters stand there too, mate. Can you look into it for me?
1: So security's trying to keep you guys apart,
2: which I sort of get.
1: Well,
0: Pappy, hang on, Pappy. We pay for the right ticket, same tickets as them, mate.
1: So where did they then put you?
0: No, we sat down after that because they wouldn't let me sit there, Graham, because I had a Dragons jersey on. Stand there, mate.
1: Right. Hang on. If a team like the West Tigers has set up their special hill, safe standing area,
0: yes,
1: that zone is tailored for their club. So it reads here, so the away fans should stick to general admission or away designated sections.
0: Yep, but Graham, my mate bought two tickets, right?
1: Mm-hmm.
0: I'm just fuming, mate. It's ridiculous, isn't it?
1: Well, it's. I don't know if this is official, though. This is.
0: Can you look into it and help me with it? Tell me, I need advice what to do. Because it's not fair at all.
2: Did you go and find somewhere to sit and enjoy the game?
0: Yes, we did, Pappy.
2: Happy days.
0: Pappy. But it's not the point, Pappy. You know what I mean?
2: Well, it sort of is.
0: Yeah, but we played well, didn't we, guys?
2: Not bad. Not bad. Yeah. They could have played better. They could have put them away. Yeah. It was a bit close, Graham, in the end.
0: Do you understand how I feel, guys?
1: Yeah, I do. But if there is a reserved area for Tigers, I mean, it was a Tigers home game, correct?
0: That's okay. Yeah.
1: Yeah.
0: But, Graham, why not put on the ticket then?
2: I guess they figured St. George fans wouldn't want to go and sit amongst all the Tigers fans. I mean,
0: I would have loved to.
1: Yeah, but
2: that's maybe seen as antagonistic.
1: Did you end up with a decent seat where you were?
0: We sit up high, which is good. But I'm just bringing it up with you guys because I was really grateful.
1: Yeah, I'm not sure if you're going to win a battle over a home game, which was not your home game.
0: I understand that, Graham, but that's not the point.
1: And I just read the wording out, apparently is supposed to be suggestions about the standing zone area. So,
0: yep. Okay, but Graham, I heard you. That's all I'm saying.
1: That standing zone area wording, which I read just then, you understood it?
0: Yep.
1: That comes from the NRL.com.
0: Yep. Okay, if that's the case, Graham, and Pappy, I'm sorry, guys. Why did they not put on our tickets?
1: Well,
2: no idea.
1: I can't help you with that other than once you're in the stadium.
2: There any other Tigers fan? Dragons fans in that area trying to do the same thing you were?
0: Pappy, they kicked them out of there.
2: Okay.
1: Well, we'll have to. I'm thinking that we'd have to talk to the stadium representative.
2: It wasn't a full house. There's plenty of places to sit.
1: We'll see if we can't track down somebody that's running CommBank Stadium. All right,
0: but guys, just Pappy, Graham, we played well, mate.
1: Okay,
0: I'm happy with it.
1: Good on you.
2: They played okay.
1: And we're happy for you. I didn't think it was a great game.
0: No, it was a good game compared to last place in Graham and second last.
1: Okay, all right. We'll put a call into the stadium and see what we can find out, okay?
0: Thank you, I appreciate that.
1: Righto, Andrew. Thank you, mate. Ta. G'day, Harry.
3: G'day, guys. First, I'm going to butter you blokes up a little bit before I get to my point. No, I'll butter you up. No, mate, I rang another radio station about sport. And what they do is you pose your question and then they blank you out and you never get in again. So congratulations to you blokes. You give everyone a fair go on the air. They get their point across. They probably go a little bit too far, but you allow it and it's good.
4: No, we're That's still a democracy enough. Here and your opinion's as valid as the next person and it's the way it is.
3: Now my point. I'm filthy.
4: What
3: I'm
4: about?
3: I'm handing the ticket in. I'm handing the membership back. I went Friday night,
1: yep,
3: and Fed Income, they're boring as bat's poo. seriously, there's no attack, there's nothing. Rangers, they got rid of Sexton, they got rid of Marnie. And let me tell you, they can't score a point ever since. They've made positional changes, they've brought a attacking coach in. It's boring as bat's hell, bat's poo, and, you know, I've had enough. I've had enough. And you know what I'll hear all week that's got to get under my skin? Mathematically possible, we can still make it. We're gone. We're gone because we got nothing. Dead set, got nothing.
1: Look, I'm disappointed with their basic attack plans. I've said it before that there's the top two or three teams who can do a lot of ad lib stuff, and then there's a whole group of teams who, once they get inside somebody's 20, they take a couple of hit ups and then they try and put the winger on an overlap into the corner, and that's about the game plan, and that's about all. There's a lot of teams that have got that.
3: There's no ad lib because there's probably no ad lib because we haven't got that natural player in the nine. Galvin's a six, but we haven't got a Cody Walker or someone like that. He creates plenty, Cody Walker. I know he's a pain in the neck on the field, but he gives them plenty. Yeah. And once Mitchell gets back there, they're going to have a little bit of extra fire. But Dogs, I watch Crichton. He's not a six. Put him back and get him back to being the best centre in the comp, up there with Farnsworth. And you know, we need a seven, we need a one, we need a nine. I know I sound boring. I've put it in the mail. I'm sending me tickets back and told them don't renew.
2: Well, Harry.
1: Well, Harry, it's an easy way. You don't send your
2: that's person. Soft.
1: But you could write a note to the general manager of football and ask what his plans are, Phil Gould.
3: I put a letter there, and I didn't name any players. I didn't bag any player. All I said was the direction of the club. It's gone backwards.
1: Well, he's in charge of that.
3: And I've told him that the recruiting has been poor this year. It's been terrible.
1: Well, he's in charge of that too.
3: Well, good. The letter's on the way, Gus. He'll probably chuck it in the bin and not read it. But anyway,
2: Harry,
3: as long as he can't get me membership, yes, Mr. Petworth.
2: A real rock-solid rugby league club fan rides the ups and downs.
1: Yep.
2: You've gone soft.
1: You'll be there, Harry. Brett. You'll be there, mate.
3: Brett.
2: No. Find another club.
1: We've got to go.
2: Go and find another club. Fairweather fans. Got to love them.
1: We've got to go, H. Sorry, but we've
2: Harry.
1: Got to take a break. 13-12-69 to come aboard, folks.
5: 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Sydney traffic.
6: Homebush Bay Drive remains closed southbound through roads between Concord Road and Alton Avenue. Delays are banking over the Ryde Bridge. Bell Rose, a crash northbound Monavale Road near Showground Trail. 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
6: Good afternoon, I'm Tisava Brown. There are concerns that several Sydney Swans players may have been involved in an alleged incident in Melbourne last night after the win over Essendon. Victoria Police confirms it's investigating a report of a sexual assault in East Melbourne. The Swans have notified the AFL and relevant authorities, and a meeting's been called at the club. Sydney Chief Executive Matthew Pavlich says the club is shocked and disappointed.
16: We've identified this to the AFL. We are working with them and also the relevant authorities on this matter. We're still piecing together exactly what's transpired here and have our own set of internal inquiries ongoing.
6: The New South Wales opposition leader, Kelly Sloan, has warned that the gun buyback scheme will not prevent the next so-called Bondi. Ms Sloan says a real enemy has been terror and hate. The federal gun buyback scheme has been knocked back by a number of states, with WA and South Australia ruling out signing up altogether, among others, while Queensland is set to become Australia's most heavily armed state, as it also rejects the plan. There are fears that data centres' power demand could drive up electricity prices and jeopardise Australia's grid stability. They could also take away skilled workers from housing and critical infrastructure projects. Communications, Electrical and Plumbing Union Secretary John Adley says there are some serious issues.
17: We've been experiencing a shortage of skilled electrical workers for an extended period of time, and the construction of data centres could potentially make that much, much worse. So what we need to ensure is that data centre components provide training and create skills rather than just taking them from the rest of the economy.
6: NAB CEO Andrew Irvine has flagged that higher interest rates and the government's housing tax changes are creating greater uncertainty for its clients. NAB posted a $1.9 billion profit for the June quarter. A One Nation staff has been hospitalised with a broken rib after being assaulted at the Ekka in Brisbane. The woman was wearing One Nation branded clothing, running a stand at the show. US President Donald Trump has instructed the Pentagon to reduce its joint military exercises with South Korea, expected over a 10-day period. It's due to concerns about Seoul not taking part in actions against Iran. Meantime, the US and Iran's Memorandum of Understanding signed in June is set to expire. Updating sport, Michael Checker is set to be announced as a new Waratahs coach. It comes 12 years on from his premiership-winning stint with the Super Rugby Club in 2014. And Carlton is set to appoint current caretaker coach Josh Fraser as full-time senior coach for 2027 and beyond after serving in the interim very successfully. To finance, the All Ords is down 40 points at 92.74. One Aussie dollar is buying 71 US cents. 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Partly cloudy with showers and southeasterly winds becoming light. Partly cloudy with possible showers tomorrow, with temperatures ranging from 13 to 19 in the city, 8 to 18 in the west. Looking further ahead, partly cloudy on Wednesday, partly cloudy with possible showers on Thursday and Friday. At the moment in the city, it's 16 degrees, Bankstown 16, Richmond 15. That's the latest 2SM News. I'm Tisava Brown.
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0: I love hearing that song. He sounds happy.
1: 13 12 69, that open line number to come aboard and join us, folks.
0: Really,
1: Rooster Muzz says, hey, Harry, as far as a footy club supporter goes, don't be a lemonade sandwich. Hello, Bad Bunny.
2: Oh, good afternoon, learned panellist, and good afternoon to Rooster Muzz, who's about to peck on his keyboard about me, about what I'm about to say, but that's okay. So, first up, topic that I wasn't going to bring up, but I listened to Andrew the Dragon. So, can I get this right?
0: You can have a go.
2: Excuse me, Brett.
3: It wasn't me.
0: It was Gavin. Keep talking. I just said you can have a go. Gavin. Just back yourself.
2: Okay, so he's bought a ticket, standing room, that wasn't designated as a Tigers standing area. It was just a general ticket at Combank. Am I reading that right? And then he wasn't allowed
1: to
2: stand there?
1: Yeah.
2: Well, he's got a valid point, and I think you guys are not going to get up your backs, but I think you disrespected him. Because for you to say,
1: beg your pardon?
2: Hang on.
1: Do you know the meaning of disrespect? Be careful.
2: Well, you just dissed him.
1: I beg your pardon?
2: He comes up regularly.
1: We said, okay. Yeah. Often. And we said we'd look into it. What else do you want us to do?
0: You know, we generally...
2: All I heard you guys said, did you end up getting a...
1: Well, I would suggest you make sure that when you call us, that you listen to everything that's said.
2: Well, did you end up saying, did you end up getting a seat?
1: Yes, we did. If you had to listen, yes, we did ask him how he went, if you had have listened.
2: Okay, whatever. Next.
1: Let's move on, because Graham, I rang up about something I got no idea about.
0: Graham, Bad Bunny has been quite...
2: You've
0: handled this well.
3: It's fine.
0: It's fine,
3: Bunny.
0: You actually handled it really well, and you just said... Graham's carried on a little bit because it's just who he is, but you've answered Graham back in a pretty
1: reasonable
0: way.
1: Well, you've had your chance. Get into it.
2: I'll listen to the podcast, because that's the beauty of talking sport, because you can listen to the podcast after and what's said.
1: Well, at least you'll then learn what was actually said by listening to it again.
0: Listened to that just to make myself feel a little bit better that I'm not an idiot. I just tried, am I hanging in there?
2: Okay, well, I'll learn a bit more, because I'm going to listen to another podcast about a fortnight ago, dear Graham.
1: I suggest when you're on, you just keep listening intently.
2: May I continue?
0: Please? Oh, no, you
1: of
0: can.
1: Of course.
0: You can. We've got a lot of respect bar for you, so continue.
2: Thank you, Gav. About a fortnight ago...
1: Soft. Absolutely soft.
2: Okay.
0: Continue. Back yourself.
2: So you don't get it, because you've got a bigger microphone
0: than me.
2: Just back
0: yourself.
2: You can talk over the top. I beg your pardon?
0: Back yourself. Continue on. Forward.
2: I'm trying to. I keep getting interrupted. About a fortnight ago, dear Graham, you were going through the sides that were potentially... out of the eight, fighting to get in, and sides that we're in.
0: Yeah.
2: And you came up with the conclusion that my side, the South Sydney Rabbitohs, weren't going to make it.
1: I said they could be the one to miss out.
2: Oh, they could be the one. And who's going to be the one?
1: Do you want to go back when I said it?
2: About a fortnight ago, you did.
1: It's longer than that.
2: Well, I'll have to troll the podcast, won't I?
3: All right.
2: But I don't think the South Sydney Rabbitohs are now going to miss out.
3: I think they're home.
1: Of course they are.
2: I think they're home, and I think, as I mentioned, I think last week, the NRL competition's like 3,200-metre Melbourne Cup, and we have the best coach to get this horse, the South Sydney Rabbitohs, firing along that straight. And... as it so happens, the 4th of September is my birthday, and I'm going to go down to South Sydney's new home ground, by the way, Brett and Rooster Muzz. And I think Latrell is going to be back on that day.
3: All right.
2: I don't think Master Coach is going to bring him back this week. I don't think he's going to bring him back next week after that. But I think he may well bring him back on Duster Night. And I got a feeling. I got a feeling that the Rabbitohs are not going to finish eighth. Right. I think Master Coach is going to get them around the seventh or sixth position.
0: Mm. All right. Well,
2: and then we'll see how the cards fall by that way.
0: Just before you go, do you notice this last 47 seconds how patient we've been? And it's because we've got Restekpa. So you believe in yourself.
3: I'm thrilled that you compared it to the 3,200 metres of the Melbourne Cup.
2: Yes.
3: It's also interesting to note that in the Melbourne Cup, they give prize money for sixth.
0: Hmm.
2: Brett.
0: They do.
2: You're not funny. You're never doing funny.
0: But they do that.
1: We've got to go, Brett. Mad Bunny. All right.
2: Try harder, gentlemen.
1: Righto. Good luck. Wish you well. Salty the Seahorse.
4: How you going, guys?
3: Good, Salty. We are well.
0: How are you?
4: That's the game, mate. I was just ringing up about the rules of football. I'm just thinking about a new game that I'm going to try and think of.
0: Yep.
3: Okay.
4: Maybe the rules might be just to get back five and just two men in a tackle and have a referee and two touch judges.
3: Right.
4: It'd be good to get back there again.
0: Okay.
4: Because
3: we're not going back there.
4: I think what's happening with the 10-metre rule and the three or four people in the tackle, no wonder you're getting injuries. One man against four, come on, guys.
0: Okay.
3: You can't limit defensive plays.
4: I might have said it before, you know, your Michael Speechleys or your Sturlows, but just cut them down.
3: That 40 years ago is done.
1: They're a lot bigger.
4: That was a 5-metre rule, guys.
3: Also,
4: you can't do it with the 10-metre rule.
3: That's
4: what I'm trying to say. Like
1: size has changed dramatically.
3: 15 kgs a man heavier.
1: And we have been through all of this.
4: I quite like
3: the game.
4: Injuries. Anyway, I'm trying to.
3: There's always been injuries. There appears to be a lot of injuries this year. A lot of soft tissue injuries and.
1: Yep.
3: But I'm not sure there's any more this year than there was 3-4 years ago. We'll see. I mean, it is brutal. It's getting ever more brutal. Mm. And the injuries come. It's body contact. It's aggressive. There's collisions. I think they eliminate lots of them. In fact, I won't start. I won't start interpreting the rules.
4: I just wanted to say it because I like the old days when you could just get to the five. The big forwards get back 5 minutes.
3: Salty.
1: Not going to happen, Salty.
3: Salty.
4: Two of your subs.
3: Salty. Salty.
4: What are you doing?
3: Salty.
1: Great respect.
3: We all like 40 years ago, but you can't live back there. You
1: okay.
3: cannot.
4: I know, it's but the 20, rules, mate. And they keep on changing the rules, and why don't they keep... Just leave the rule back then. Don't change them.
3: It's 2026, my friend.
1: We've got to go, Salty.
4: All right.
1: Thank you, mate.
4: Bye.
1: Weekend Warrior says, great round of NRL, becoming very obvious that teams and individuals are lifting in the run to the finals, and the officiating is getting worse, though. So much so that it's now becoming worrying that a howler may decide an important one. How Crichton escapes sanction is not only astounding, but also setting a precedent. Volandis, forget the dead rubber game. Concentrate on the poor officiating. If Annesley's still there, why? What's improved, says the Weekend Warrior.
3: Interesting. Interesting. Referring to when he tackled the ref, yeah?
1: Yeah. When he ran into him.
3: He ran into him, put his arms around him, and then
0: pushed
3: off him to try and make a tackle. And anyway, the try was pulled back, I believe, which is crazy. The ref actually pulled it back himself. He said, "Oh, I got in his way."
1: Klein's
3: South's try for mine.
1: It was correct. Bulldog Brett says, "Time to take a break, Bad Bunny," and I'm like Bad Bunny, and love the podcast too. I can fast forward it when. He comes on, says Bulldog Brett.
3: You didn't read that other sentence.
1: We're back with more.
5: 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Sydney traffic.
6: Roads earlier crash. One lane now open southbound on Homebush Bay Drive past Alton Avenue. Towards diversions at Concord Road, they've been lifted. But one lane open now southbound at Rhodes, Homebush Bay Drive past Concord Road after an earlier crash. 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

0: Now, Mez from Woolgoolga says, oh, boy, I don't hate this. Graham, you probably won't read it out because you're protecting the Bulldogs. Look, folks, if you're listening, don't start with that line. Just write what you want to write and we'll read it out, okay? So it goes like this. Graham, I've been a supporter of the Bulldogs for 50 years and what they have dished out for the last decade has been boring, predictable, and nothing else. They need a clean out. Tracy hasn't broken a tackle in 2 seasons. As for the rest of them, half of them are bench players at best. We need a fresh approach to start playing footy, not this boring defensive mindset, says Mez from Woolgoolga. 13-12-69 to come aboard. Hello, Barry.
1: Hello, Graham.
0: What do you got for us, Baz?
1: I'm 92.
2: Wow. And congrats.
1: Yeah, thanks. And my eyes are gone, but you can't get me away from the telly when the footy's on.
0: Yep.
1: And I was very disappointed with some of the guys who ring up. I've followed St George since 1949.
0: Wow.
1: That's 77 years.
0: Yep.
1: And I've never thrown the sponge in.
0: Good on you.
1: And all these other guys, they annoy me.
2: Yes.
1: I'm like you. You're a Bulldog and you stick with them through thick and thin.
0: That's it. It's a very simple line.
1: You like your bloody footy, so you just follow your team.
0: That's correct, Barry. You're spot on, mate.
1: I'm going to have a bat in my coffin.
2: We're going to paint it. We're going to paint it red and white.
1: Yeah, that'll be all right, Pappy.
0: they might check to make sure that you don't get out of there.
1: Yeah, a few people would.
2: They won the comp. They won the comp in 49.
1: Yeah.
2: They beat the Rabbits, 1912.
1: I was lucky. I got on in the 60s on the run, but on the, you know, overall, we haven't had a good last, say, 40 years or so. Mm. We've popped up now and again, but
0: yep.
1: You just stick with them.
0: Okay. You do, Baz, and they look like they might have a pretty solid squad to have a crack next year.
1: Mm. Yeah, I'm looking at that, Graham. I hope they do.
0: Yeah.
1: Yeah, I like that Drinky. He's a pretty good player.
2: Yeah.
0: Yeah, he is. He'll be hanging around wherever the ball is.
1: Yeah, he's a bit of a danger, isn't he?
0: Yeah, he is. Yeah, he's got some talent.
1: Yeah. However, I enjoy your show. I've told the guy on the phone there earlier, he's a good guy too, the sound of him.
3: Oh, he's a good fella.
2: He's all right, Tristan.
3: He's a good fella.
2: He's all right.
1: He's all right. He sounded better than all right to me.
0: Now, Baz, where were you born?
1: I was born in Wollongong.
3: Were you really?
0: The gong. Okay. Yeah.
3: Tell you what, are you sort of around mine and Pappy's age?
2: He's 92. Have you not? Try listening.
3: He's not. He doesn't sound it. Look, have a listen to him. He does.
1: Right? Yeah.
3: Can I just quickly? I'm not being offensive. Tuck. You don't sound it.
1: Ah, well, that's good.
2: You reckon, Gav thinks you're making it up.
3: I'm not being unfair, but you sound really schmicko. You just really.
1: 7th of May, 1934.
3: Wow, that's unbelievable. Well, you know what? Take my hat off, mate, because...
1: Thanks.
3: Wow, that's incredible.
1: I live in, you reckon I'm a legend here, so...
3: Oh, I'll tell you what, if I can get anywhere near close to you, I'd be absolutely stoked. Even if I could put words together by 85, I'd be stoked.
0: You're
1: living in a little place called Batlow down near the snowy mountains.
0: Oh, yeah?
2: Apples.
0: Now listen, Baz.
3: Yeah, the Batlow apples.
0: Yeah. I'm
1: excited to move up to Queensland, but I'm certainly no Queenslander.
0: Your legend is only just starting here on Talking Sport. Okay.
3: No, seriously, Barry, it's pretty serious call.
0: Good to hear from you, mate.
1: Yeah, before you go, Graham.
0: Yeah.
1: The Broncos, I've got no time for them.
3: Really?
1: But just look at the Saints' record against them over the last few years.
0: Yeah, yes.
1: They won about 10 out of 12.
0: Yep, they have.
2: Is that right?
1: All right, love you, guys.
2: Good on you.
0: Good on you, Barry. Good to hear from you, mate.
1: Look after yourselves.
0: Ah, you too.
3: Great.
0: Thank you, mate.
3: Thanks, mate. Do you feel, after Barry's call, like you feel, because you and me, Pappy, getting a little bit older, but do you feel more inspired by his, and that we can be whatever, we can, like, forge on a bit better and do a bit more fitness and keep...
2: He's only been following them since 1949.
3: It's unbelievable.
2: I mean, talk about jump on a bandwagon.
3: Seriously, but it's like a... He sounded pretty incredible, so I take my hat off to him. But
0: 186.
4: Good afternoon, boys. How you going?
3: Pretty 186. Good, mate. Keep going. Yeah, actually, I made a mind put a 186 into an LH Tirana. I was actually thinking of you. It was about 9 weeks ago. Came up out of nowhere, and he didn't know you because he's always in the truck driving, so he doesn't listen a lot.
4: Right.
3: But yeah, there you go. Anyway, how you going?
4: Yeah, going good. Now, before we start, can you just show me respect on this phone call, if you don't mind, Pete?
3: Oh, I know. Today, for me, it's respect by day. You just continue on and you back yourself.
5: Hey, 1-8-1-8-6.
4: Yeah.
5: You've got this far. That's massive. That's massive respect.
3: You're going great, mate.
4: That previous caller before, that was out of control.
3: The thing about it is, you've only got 2.5 minutes. So you just, as I said, back yourself.
4: Now, boys, I just rang up to talk about the Mighty Wallabies.
5: The Mighty Wallabies. Well, hang on. Like, can we just not get so carried away?
3: No, he is. Let him be. That's good.
5: Go for your life. They were good, yeah?
4: Pappy, it's two in a row. Just take it, mate. Eh?
5: No, we'll take it. Yep.
4: Yeah.
0: Hey, 186. Just quickly, we were listed for 2 test matches against Japan. Did you expect to win them both?
4: Yes.
0: Yeah, okay, just checking.
4: That's irrelevant, Graham.
3: Don't you love
0: it? As I said, I'm just checking.
3: Just set you up beautifully then.
4: But I thought the pack this game really stood up. I spoke to you the other week about how important I thought Charlie Cale was for the Wallabies moving forward.
5: Yeah,
4: he was outstanding. I liked the change with about 20 to go. Harry Wilson went into 4 and Cale to 8. Gave us probably a little bit more pace at the base of the scrum when people were getting tired. I thought that was really, really good. Isaac Henry, I am possibly... Isaac Henry's biggest fan. So it's really good to see the young fella having a go. And I thought the 12 and 13 looked a lot better.
5: Yeah, agreed.
4: And I go back to what I said a couple of weeks ago. So Ali, he's not a 13. He just doesn't have the punch, in my opinion. And it really showed up when you get a quality 13 in that squad. But the 10, Carter Gordon's probably the premier 10 in the comp.
5: In the country.
4: And look, I am a bit biased because I went to school with his old man, but he's definitely a lot quicker, a bigger body, can hit a hole.
5: Great. I think he's the man they're looking at, as long as he can stay healthy.
4: Yeah, look, but all in all, it was really good to see. And I've been not in a war, but a bit of talk on a couple of Facebook sites. People whinging.
5: There's your first mistake.
4: Yeah, I know, but people whinging that 5 props scored. Look,
5: front rowers. The problem with the game is Josh Nasser, Daniela Tupou-Double, Angus Bell, Massimo, Brandon Payenga Amosa. They're all front rowers, and seriously. It's just not right. It's just not right, 186.
4: It's brilliant. It's absolutely brilliant.
0: 186, we've got to fly.
3: See you, buddy.
0: Sorry, 186, but we've got to fly. Back with more after the news, folks.
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7: Roads, earlier crash, one lane now open past the scene. Homebush Bay Drive past Concord Road southbound. Traffic delays from the Ryan Bridge heading down towards Homebush Bay Drive. Macquarie Pass, an oil spill for the Illawarra Highway affecting both ways. 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I'm Jeff Wallace. Let's ask traffic on 2SM 1269.
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17: Good afternoon, I'm Tassava Brown. Police in Melbourne have been spending time at the Pullman Hotel as they investigate an alleged sexual assault involving several Swans players. The club is aware of the allegations but has not named any players. The players were staying at the Pullman after the win over Essendon on Sunday night. Sydney Chief Executive Matthew Pavlich says the Swans are cooperating fully with police.
18: It's safe to say that we're extremely shocked and disappointed that this has taken place and that the players have found themselves in this situation.
17: The Treasurer has taken aim at calls from One Nation to let people access their super early to assist with the cost of living. Jim Chalmers has slammed the idea, saying there already are systems in place to allow access for hardship. But One Nation's Barnaby Joyce is all for it.
19: It is their money. It's not the superannuation fund's money. It's not the government's money. It's private individuals' money. And when they say, well, they might be in poverty later on. We've got a lot of people in poverty right now who can't afford their groceries right now.
17: New investor loan commitments have fallen largely due to property tax changes, and experts warn further change in the property market is likely. It's reshaping the housing market and also rental prices and their availability. Property Investment Professionals of Australia Chair Kate Bakos says new investor loan commitments have fallen.
20: It's important for me to point out the data is spanning pre and post the 12th of May. It's not showing us a perfect reflection of the pace of change. It's only showing us a small early window. But certainly in terms of investor lending by value, it's down 10%, which is a dramatic move in a very short space of time.
17: New rules have been announced for the booming data centre industry. They will have to find their own water and power and pay for it themselves to avoid any cost to taxpayers. Under new plans unveiled by the New South Wales government aiming to fast-track developments, around 19 projects worth about $50 billion are in the state's significant pipeline. CEO of Data Centres Australia, Belinda Dennett, has told Chris Smith renewables will be key as the centres run 24/7.
21: My members are very committed to renewable clean energy. It's part of, you know, certainly the government's requirements and what needs to happen. Coal-fired power stations are retiring, so we need to make sure there is a new energy source.
17: An alleged gangland boss has been left fighting for life after being shot in Melbourne's inner west. He was found in a pool of blood by neighbours after an apparent ambush. Police are concerned about an escalating feud between criminal gangs. It's being treated as a targeted attack. Donald Trump has ordered the Pentagon to scale back planned joint military exercises with South Korea. The US president says the nation had declined to help denuclearize Iran, but South Korea's defense ministry says the exercises will proceed as scheduled. Ferrari's first all-electric vehicle has gone under the hammer at auction. It sold for a whopping US $40 million, the equivalent of $57 million Australian. It's become the most expensive new car ever sold at auction. And tributes are flowing after Hayden Panettiere, an American actor best known for her roles in TV shows Heroes and Nashville, died at age 36. In sport, Broncos' Reece Walsh is seeing a surgeon this week after a high-grade syndesmosis injury picked up in the loss to the Warriors. Warriors' chance Nicole Klokstad could now miss the remainder of the regular season, slapped their Grade 3 dangerous contact charge over the incident. It carries a two-game ban with an early guilty plea. Parramatta's forward Ryan Madison has announced his medical retirement from rugby league following a lengthy battle with concussion issues. Michael Checker is set to be announced as a new Waratahs coach. The former New South Wales and Wallabies coach is in the final stages of negotiations. Marnus Labuschagne has been put on notice by selectors after struggling in Australia's embarrassing loss to Bangladesh. He's being urged to score big in the second test in Mackay to hold on to his place for the test series against South Africa in October. Carlton is appointing caretaker coach Josh Fraser on a permanent basis in the coming days after leading the side to an incredible turnaround. To finance, one Aussie dollar is buying 71 US cents. 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Partly cloudy with a chance of showers and southeasterly winds becoming light. Possible showers tomorrow with temperatures ranging from 13 to 19 in the city, 8 to 18 in the west. Looking further ahead, mostly sunny on Wednesday, partly cloudy with possible showers on Thursday and Friday. At the moment in the city, it's 16 degrees, Bankstown 16, Richmond 15. That's the latest 2SM News. I'm Tassava Brown.
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2: Here's the kickoff. We're underway. One of the most awaited grand finals of all time. Burgess, and taken by Graham. Played back for Keary, and he goes away. They've got an extra man, Alex Johnston. Johnston has scored. Souths have got the first try. Out the back line to Reynolds. There's a chance for Tony Williams. Tony Williams has scored Canterbury's first try. Here it is coming back now for Tim Burgess. And now it's George Burgess. He's going all the way. Somebody stop him, and they did. But they stopped him too late. Oh, Tyrrell. Hammered by Graham. Inglis kicks it. And after the ball is there. Oh, yes, I think so. I think Arbar has scored. And there's a little kick by John Sutton. Waited perfectly. Oh, one of the Canterbury players ran into the uprights. They scored another try. And Reynolds, like a thief of the night, has scored. Gets the ball away to GI. GI's going to score. He's going to put another nail in the coffin. And the Goanna crawls.
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0: Very warm welcome if you're joining us for the first time today, folks. Nice to have you aboard here on Talkin' Sport right across 2SM and our Super Radio Network. The Toff's in, Brady Papworth, Gav Robbo's in, and Graham Hughes through till 6 o'clock. Now, the Titan Tragic has picked out an incident which is very important out of the weekend. He says, I'm concerned about the implications of Mitchell Moses tripping himself over. Well, he didn't trip himself. He got ankle tapped. Knocking the ball on. Then receiving an incidental slap to the face while 5 centimetres off the grass. Quickly jumped to his feet, complained to the ref to obtain a penalty to win a very tight game. That's not in the spirit of the game. The ref should have waved him away. Very disappointing to finish that way in what was a great end to a footy match.
3: Really?
0: By the way, Moses had already knocked the ball on. Was the ball and the play not then dead, says Titan Tragic. No. And he's entitled to climb to his feet if he believes he was interfered with.
5: Foul play trumps knock on.
0: Yeah.
5: Yeah.
0: Yeah, it doesn't matter whether the ball's there or not.
5: Yeah, unfortunately. But it's not the first time with Mitch, and it is something that fans frown upon.
0: Just a couple of rushing the referee.
5: Yeah. Well, just taking a dive, basically.
0: Yeah.
3: Just a quick thing. I won't throw too much out until I hear other people's thoughts. But with regard to Cricket Australia, we've been talking a bit about the batting structure on this show for about solid 3 or 4 years. So maybe we're getting close to being a little bit right. But love your thoughts on it, and also to the two messages I've got with regard to Toby Green. Give him a chance. I mean, we're talking about a fellow that's built a legacy. Let him enjoy his last game. Let's see what it's his own decision, and we'll see where he gets to. But a lot of stuff being thrown out there. That's what the media does, I suppose.
0: In enemy territory.
4: Good afternoon, Graham. How are you?
0: Good.
4: Just speaking on that Mitch Moses thing you were talking about.
0: Yeah.
4: Yeah, I agree. I think it probably isn't in the spirit of the game, but they're the rules.
0: Yes.
4: And this is the whole problem with the rules. It's just black and white.
0: Well, the only thing I would argue about in that incident, because he had completely been, I think he got ankle tapped or whatever it was, and he was an inch off the ground, and the guy coming in to make the tackle, I mean, you've got to allow some sort of, I mean, for hitting him into the side of the face, was it deliberate, or was it because of the fact that he had fallen so quickly and so far?
4: And, I mean, you could go back that many times this year where a bloke's accidentally got clipped in the face
0: yes.
4: and a bloke's fallen down.
0: Yeah.
4: You got that Sawali when the bloke slipped and he smacked him in the face.
0: Correct.
4: That was accidental.
0: Yep.
4: I mean, I think that's where you've got to put this accidental rule in. And then, to be fair to Mitch, the Cowboys didn't deserve to win it, considering what side Parramatta's putting out on the field. I mean, if they want to get into the final eight.
0: No, I understand that. Yep.
4: You know what I mean? So, it's just like all of them. It's the same with the cricket team and the Broncos. I can see, and I said to my son just before, the Broncos finishing last, and that's how they're going to get rid of the coach. Because they're not playing. I mean, they were playing the Warriors, and what's-her-name went off. But, like Carrigan, all right, you pay all that money for him.
0: Yep.
4: Like, he compared for his work and what Payne Haas does, you know, like...
5: Hang on, what are you saying?
4: Well, I'm just thinking, I don't think Pat Carrigan puts in as much as what
5: I think
4: some
5: Pat
4: of the other guys
5: do. I think Pat Carrigan has played more minutes than any of those forwards and week in, week out. I'd be paying him whatever he wants as a middle forward. The other thing about them finishing last or not, let's say they finish second last, is that really any better? So to get rid of the coach, they've got to finish last? And that doesn't make any sense.
4: What I'm trying to say is, look, we talk about coaches and Seabowl, and then we have Kevin Walters, and then now we've got Madge, and then he goes in and wins a premiership, and then suddenly it's halfway through the year, for whatever reason, they just capitulate and lose 10 in a row with the playing group they got. It wouldn't matter what coach was there. It's like a boys' club, the Broncos. It just seems to be like they just stop playing. And it's the same in... And do you know who you can compare it to? The Australian cricket team, because that was disgraceful.
5: Hmm. Hang on, the Australian cricket team lost one test match to Bangladesh. That's one test. They have for decades been superb.
0: I understand what you're trying to say.
3: It's more so how. I think it's not so much about being beaten, it's how it happened.
4: Yeah, and I mean, you've got to understand, and you guys have been talking about it for years. We have not changed. Marcus Labuschagne and that should have gone probably at the last year.
5: Well, he's been... He's,
4: and brought all these new guys in.
5: Well, who? Hang on, all these new guys. Explain them to me.
4: All right.
5: Give me some names.
4: I don't know who they are.
3: That's the problem. There hasn't been a lot of new guys.
4: What I'm saying to is, why not give someone else a go? Okay,
3: just quickly, sorry, Graham. Territory, we don't have a lot of choices. We're not just jumping back into Shield cricket like we do. In 92, 93 to 98, 99, we had 17 or 18 batting choices.
4: What was the captain saying today about bringing players through? We've got a few choices to make.
5: Oh, yeah. Well, who are they? Well,
0: I think he served out a few warnings to those already in the team. I think that's what his press conference was.
4: And, I mean, look, to be fair, like most of those guys, Labuschagne and all that,
0: yep.
4: It's called application. And just because you play for Australia, you've still got to apply yourself. And the same thing applies at the Broncos.
3: I think Marnus is overthinking it.
4: Win.
3: I think Marnus is hurting himself.
5: Yeah, but hang on. You're not talking about getting rid of players. You're talking about the coach.
4: What I'm trying to say is that...
3: What is he, coach?
4: It's about a player applying himself, and the coach is irrelevant. Once they run over that line and they're on that field, it's up to the players or the group of players to do... Like, they're not hopeless. They're on 900,000 a year.
3: Coaching's very different now, mate.
4: They apply themselves. They don't try.
5: Oh, that is so not true.
3: I don't think you're going to find the head coach, be it Andrew McDonald, pulling a bowler or a batsman aside going, okay, this is what you need to do, or think this way, or these are some issues we're seeing, et cetera, et cetera. There's bowling coaches, batting coaches, fielding coaches, et cetera. But my point is...
5: Psychologists.
3: Like, example, I know it's a long time ago, but say a Bob Simpson or a Steve Rixon, they would pull you aside and sit with you and talk it through. And it's not a 5-minute conversation, it's an hour. And they question you on certain things and make you start actually thinking yourself.
0: Territory, we've got to move. Okay.
4: But just ask this question. How many times have we made over 400 on the first innings of a game in the last couple of years?
0: Okay. We'll answer that later. Right on, Territory. Got to take a break. Sorry, mate. More in a moment.
6: 2SM. Sydney traffic.
7: Roads, earlier crash, one lane getting through southbound. Homebush Bay Drive past Concord Road approaching Alton Avenue. Delays back through Top Ride. Oily Park, a breakdown southbound lane 2. King George's Road approaching the Boulevard, heading down towards the M5. Make your

0: 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I'm Jeff Wallace. That's traffic on 2SM 1269.
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0: Welcome back aboard, folks.
1: Unbelievable.
0: Just Dougie says, I didn't realise it was a full moon.
2: I just indicated the same thing. I think there's something weird going on.
3: Yeah. You reckon there is?
2: Yeah.
0: Dougie says, just remember, guys, you're driving the bus. I love it, says Just Dougie. Hello, Simon.
4: Hey, g'day, guys. How are you?
2: Simon.
0: No.
2: We're well.
4: Hey, I missed you.
2: No, you didn't.
3: Do you remember?
4: I'm so happy the dragon won, eh?
2: Oh, good. Yeah, good.
4: Hey, what was I going to talk to you about? I mean, what's your tip for like this week, guys?
2: Who's playing? Yes. Who are they playing?
4: No. How much do you like in your
2: I got four system? Out of eight.
3: Yeah. I said your team will win their last four games, so.
4: You know, you believe or not, I got four runs last week. No, I missed by one this week.
0: Oh, okay.
2: Well, you tipped some upsets.
4: That was the Cowboys.
0: Okay.
4: I backed against Canterbury. Yeah. I backed against Cronulla. So anyhow, what I was going to talk to you is, okay? Okay, when St. George played Brisbane.
0: Yep.
4: Okay, you think Brisbane was good? They went the same team again? They struggle?
0: Say that again. What are you?
2: I don't know what you're getting at.
0: Yeah. What are you suggesting?
4: No, I'm sorry. They win the same Brisbane side again. Like they were playing better before St. George played them, but when St. George knocked them off,
0: yeah,
4: they win the same side again. They haven't won the game since then.
0: Okay.
4: The same as
0: you think the Dragons have knocked them off their perch?
4: I think so, and the same as Cronulla. Yeah. Cronulla buckling now.
0: Okay.
4: Right. You know what I'm trying to say?
0: Yeah, I think they're in shock at losing.
4: Cronulla lost two already.

0: Brisbane lost about 7 or 8.
1: Okay.
0: Okay. Do you want the same? I mean, people, a lot of teams are taking it easy against the bottom side. You know what I mean? They're not taking it easy. They're fucked up and they should go and get nowhere.
1: Well, they're sticking together and they're playing okay.
0: Yeah. Well, I was going to say to you, what's the chance of Dragons to knock up Canterbury this week?
2: They have a good chance.
1: Yeah. They'll be in the game.
0: Because I think the form of Dragons was better form than Canterbury for me.
2: Yeah, Canterbury hard to beat, and I'm not sure the Dragons have got a heap of points in them. And the Dogs, one thing we can say about the Bulldogs is they're very good defensively. Well, that's their strength anyway.
3: Okay.
0: I don't know, would you stick the Dragons or Canterbury?
4: I pick the Dragons. I've already done it.
2: I'd love to tip the Dragons, but I'm not sure when the time comes. They are outsiders.
1: All right.
0: Yep, okay. That's good.
1: All right.
0: That's good. Okay. All right, mate. Guys.
1: Good on you, Sime.
2: Thank you.
0: And all the best to you.
2: Have a great week.
0: Okay, have a good day.
1: Thank you, pal. You too. Hello, Peter.
5: How are you, gentlemen? All right?
1: Good Pete. Peter.
5: Good. I rang up on Thursday. I was wrong about Sam Walker. I thought maybe we wouldn't win, but Sam Walker proved me wrong. And hopefully he does it all the year. To the grand final. That's all.
2: Well, he and DCE are working well.
5: Yeah, like Cooper Cronk and Luke Keary. Took them a while.
4: I think the three of us actually picked the Roosters on Thursday, didn't we?
2: I didn't.
4: Oh, I did.
2: I worked.
4: I'm
2: working on the reverse psychology theory with the Roosters.
4: Yeah. I actually did pick them.
5: That's what I did too.
2: Pick the Panthers.
5: Well, about Cherry Evans, where you rate him, gentlemen?
2: Do you mean? Where do I rate him?
4: Can I just ask you a quick question? Don't you think he's been a bit different these last three games as against, say, the previous sort of few months?
5: Yeah, I'll rate him high up.
4: Tell you what, he's gone up a gear this last month.
2: He's not playing like a 37-year-old. So,
5: no,
2: all credit to him. He's played, 379 games or some ridiculous number? That is just absurd.
5: He is pretty good athlete.
2: He's a pro. He's a proper professional athlete, and he's looked after himself.
5: I didn't want him, but like when we got him, I thought, but boy, I'm glad I was wrong.
2: You haven't been wrong yet. Let's just wait and see. I think it was a shame they had to get rid of Sandon Smith or Hugo Savala. Because I thought that was their future with Sammy Walker.
5: I know, but you know yourself. You play in the highest level, guys. Experience wins you games.
2: Experience counts, no doubt. But you're making a one-season decision for what could be a 10-year decision. That's all. You've got to make long-term decisions, not... But then again, if they win the comp, well, that's a big tick, isn't it?
5: Well, a very big tick, isn't it?
2: We will.
5: Guys.
1: Good on you, Peter. Thanks, Pete. Thank you, mate. Thank you. Dennis says, when can the defending team start to run during the play the ball? I seem to remember that the dummy half should have the ball in hand before they can run.
2: That was my understanding.
1: It appears that these days it's when the player starts to play.
2: Play the ball, yeah.
1: Yeah, that's the play the ball.
2: Well, but it used to be the ball had to be clearing the ruck before you could go, not the bloke playing it was about to put it on the ground. And then everyone just takes off.
1: It's basically as they roll it, yeah.
2: Yeah.
1: But I mean, to play the ball is to play the ball. I mean, the dummy half is separate to that, so.
2: Yeah. Ball has to clear the ruck, I thought. Which means they had to be through his legs almost, you know?
1: Yeah, that's
2: but
1: right.
2: They go much quicker than that.
1: Yeah, yeah.
2: Defensive teams are just crazy fast.
1: Nifty says, did you happen to see Matthew Hayden and his new hairpiece? At Darwin during the cricket coverage.
4: Yes.
1: Dear oh dear, says Nifty. I didn't say it.
4: Well, he's looking he's looking quite schmicko. He could, he looks about 10 years younger maybe, Graham, but he's gone a bit at one of those things. I don't know what they're called, actually. I mean, Pappy, do you know anything about Graham's? Graham's lost a little bit. You've lost a little bit.
1: Are you suggesting a hairpiece? We'll come back.
4: Well, I don't know what it is. There's ways of doing it, apparently. If anyone actually knows, 13, 12, 69, I've got no idea.
1: G'day, Tom.
3: Boys, how are you?
1: Good, Tom.
3: Robbo, straight up, I'm about as happy about the cricket as you are. I don't like to see that, but I'm not worried at all. I think it's, you know, it's not one of the important games. We started off this way.
4: What do you mean?
3: We started off poorly in Western Australia last season, and we started off slowly again this season by the look of it.
4: I'm just concerned.
3: Just for blooding players, when you're the coach, I think all coaches, regardless of sport, are under pressure to get results. And I'll use Wayne Bennett as an instance, and I'm a South supporter. He didn't give Lachlan Ilias any time. And the reason he didn't is because he was going to the Dolphins to coach. His job was to try to have success now, today.
4: Okay.
3: And I think that's the same with Craig McDonald. I think his job is to win now, because if he doesn't win now, he won't have a job.
2: Andrew McDonald?
3: When it comes to blooding players, that's all. I agree, I'd like to see players blooded too, but not at the cost of my job and not at the cost of victory.
1: Okay.
3: And
2: but hang on. Hang on. Tom.
3: Comes along by opportunity,
2: Tom,
3: through injury.
2: Okay. But you opened this call by saying, yeah, it was only warm-up match, really. So you've said it didn't matter. It's only game one.
3: It doesn't matter.
2: It's a test match. They matter. And
3: it does. Absolutely.
2: And, yeah, okay. But you're brushing aside the fact we got walloped. Absolutely.
3: We did.
2: Yeah.
3: Smashed.
2: We got handed out.
3: Good on Bangladesh. Good
2: right.
3: On.
2: And you said you're not worried.
3: I'm not worried, but I'd like to see better than that.
2: Okay. I think you've got blinkers on if you're not worried.
3: Yep.
1: We've got 30 seconds. Grab it, Tom.
3: I just don't think that blooding players is realistic when you need to get results today.
2: And there's no one to blood anyway.
1: Yeah.
4: That's the issue.
3: We've just got to find them.
4: We've got to put time into them.
3: Injuries and
2: ring me back. Ring me back when you've got some names then.
1: Tom, we'll send out the search parties, and then we'll get them to come back to us. All right? Good on you, Tommy. Thank you, mate. 13-12-69, folks. That open line number to come back aboard and join us once you've heard the headlines.
6: 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Sydney traffic.
7: Roads early, a crash, Concord Road onto Homebush Bay Drive. Only one lane getting through, down past Alton Avenue southbound towards the M4. M4 Granville, a breakdown westbound, approaching Church Street on the lower viaduct. 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I'm Jeff Wallace. That's those traffic on 2SM 1269.
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13: Good afternoon, I'm Tassava Brown. State and territory governments remain concerned about the proposed federal NDIS overhaul. Rhys Sullivan has the details.
14: The federal government is still negotiating in a bid to have its proposed reforms to the NDIS, which were announced in its budget in May, pass Parliament this week. Central to the changes, which the government claims will save it $37 billion over 4 years, will be phasing out children with mild to moderate developmental delays or autism towards a separate support pathway co-funded by the federal and state governments. However, South Australian Treasurer Tom Koutsantonis says he's concerned there will be a gap in care as states struggle to find the funding necessary to take on the increased load. He says while the Commonwealth is right to make changes to the scheme, it also needs to be acknowledged the system still lacks funding and states are not ready to pick up the pieces. At Parliament House, Canberra, Rhys Sullivan, Super Radio Network News.
13: A number of Sydney Swans players are being investigated after an alleged sexual assault at the Pullman Hotel in East Melbourne. Several players were involved in the alleged incident after their win over Essendon. Independent MP Helen Haynes is moving a motion for the establishment of guidelines for renewable energy and data centre projects. She's calling for a consistent approach with regional communities considered to be a big part of the process. Coles and Woolworths have tested facial recognition technology as part of an ongoing effort to combat retail crime. It's unclear if the retailers will be implementing it in all stores. A growing shift to clean energy is creating a new waste headache, with up to 402 million tonnes of discarded solar panels projected to accumulate globally in the next 3 decades. But there's a silver lining. The PV waste could deliver almost $1 trillion in economic benefits if recycled properly. Co-author of the paper, Professor Zhen Zhou from Adelaide University, says the findings highlight the need to plan for solar panels' entire life cycle beyond installation.
15: The rising material price, as I mentioned, this could slow down the deployment of renewable technologies such as the solar panel. The other side of the story is the reserves. Probably better to make most of these solar panels to recover the materials that can be used for remanufacturing.
13: Also making news, Sam Pang has taken home the Gold Logie at the TV Week Logie Awards. In sport, Raiders icon Josh Papali'i has announced his retirement from the NRL. Papali'i will line up for his 341st game for the Raiders on Friday night. And Barcelona's agreed to a $125 million deal with Manchester City to sign Spanish World Cup winning captain Rodri. To finance, the All Ords has closed down 34 points at 92.79 and $1 Australian is buying 71.12 US cents. 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Partly cloudy with possible showers and southeasterly winds becoming light. Partly cloudy with possible showers tomorrow, with temperatures ranging from 13 to 19 in the city, 8 to 18 in the west. Looking further ahead, mostly sunny on Wednesday, partly cloudy with a chance of showers on Thursday and Friday. At the moment in the city, it's 16 degrees, Bankstown 16, Richmond 15. That's the latest 2SM News. I'm Tassava Brown.
16: There's nothing wrong with my state of mental health. I like it here with my childhood.
12: Talking sports, covering all.

0: 13 12 69 to join us, folks. Bulldog Craig says, "How good was that call with the 92-year-old Barry from Wollongong earlier?
1: Amazing.
0: I'm also from the Gong and would love to have a cold beer or a coffee with that legend."
2: Ah,
0: good on you, Barry, and good on you, Bulldog Craig. Sugar Ray.
3: Hey boys, how are we?
0: Okay,
2: Sugar. We are well.
3: I don't want to talk rugby league today, boys. I'm a Manly fan, so. But just one thing, how's Garrick going to fit into the Roosters' back line next year, Pappy? Just, how's that going to work, even with Marky Mark gone?
2: He'll play on the wing, probably.
0: Yeah.
3: He's not quick enough for that.
2: Yes, he is. Anyway, he's very quick.
3: Well, I reckon he's lost a bit this season. Anyway, I don't want to talk about league. I'm here to talk about golf.
0: Oh, okay.
3: And a shout-out to George Pitar. He made the quarterfinals over there in Tahiti, at the Tahiti Pro. Yeah, and I bumped into him before he went over there, because I know young George. He said he'd never surfed it before. So for him to get to the quarters without surfing, I think he's done a pretty good effort.
2: Yeah, good stuff. Good stuff.
3: And also, Pappy, did you see Scotty's third round out at the FedEx?
2: No.
3: St. Jude.
2: Nope.
3: He got a 61.
2: Yeah. He is the number one in the world, you know.
3: Oh, I think he broke the course record in that third round.
2: Probably.
0: Yes.
2: Yeah.
3: Yeah.
2: He plays all right.
3: Yeah, he does all right. So, Graham, how are you going, mate? How do you feel about the Bulldogs letting you down?
0: Disappointed in their form pretty much during the year. They've been too patchy, way too patchy.
3: Yeah. Yeah, and like my mob, Manly, they just don't have any big boppers, you know? I think they're missing those couple of big guys in the middle there.
0: More than anything, the Dogs' form and others who have missed the eight concerns me about the additions that we're making to the competition, two more teams.
3: I know. That's a worry, isn't it? Even the Bears. Like, the Bears are going to be cellar dwellers for years. With their roster they're putting together.
1: Well, I don't understand. I've been asked a little bit about this from a Bears mate. He says, well, what's the use? Like, Gold Coast could do... Dolphins did it. But the problem is that Dolphins had a great background of a structure of a club. Now, you're talking Perth. Well, it's a rebuild. It's a new thing. And I keep going back to how the Giants started their program. And they had a really difficult 2 years... And then they had 8 years in the top six. I think it's a better way to go. Spend two difficult years with youth, talented youth, and have trust in them and build them. You've got to know how to coach them properly.
3: Yeah, but also, Gav, I think AFL's got a bigger pool of players than league.
1: Well, theoretically, but it's still about how you manage the young mind and teach them how to become the great player they can become at 20 or 21 or 22. You know what I mean?
3: Yeah. Yes, yes. Also, Gav, so, mate, I was down in Adelaide. My boy won his grand final.
1: Did he really? That's a great effort.
3: Yeah. He's playing under 17 states for SA and AFL. And, Gav, he might be doing a warm-up at the MCG, the grand final day. I was telling him
1: really?
3: Last week.
1: Wow. Great stuff.
3: Tell me, yeah.
1: It's a great moment for a dad. You must be enjoying it. Just keep hanging in there with, you know, enjoying it, and he'll feel pressure. I mean, keep him enjoying it and just backing himself and going game by game, year by year, instead of that pressure that comes, you know.
3: Hey, have any of you might been to the grand final?
1: Yeah,
3: the
1: I have.
3: Grand final?
1: Yeah, I've been.
3: I'm looking at tickets. The cheapest ticket I found was like $500. Does that sound right?
2: Yep.
1: It's pretty expensive.
2: It sounds right.
1: Yeah.
0: They tell me you've got it.
1: Do they, Graham? Seriously, it is expensive, mate. It just is what it is.
3: The real grand final's not that expensive, is it?
2: It's pretty expensive.
0: Yeah.
2: Yeah, I mean, it meets the market. They sell out. It's not like they struggle to get a crowd. So it's market-driven.
3: Yeah, and I'm worried about if a Sydney team, like if the Swans make it, it's going to be pretty tough getting down there. I'll have to drive.
0: Sugar, we've got to fly. We've got a real busy day coming up.
3: All right, boys.
2: On you, Sugar.
0: Thank you, mate. Hello, Great Chang.
4: Hi, boys. How you going?
0: Good, Chang.
1: Great Chang.
4: I'll just make one little comment. At no time did you disrespect Andrew Graham, so I mean, I think Bad Bunny was out of order. but just on, I was so confused watching the Dogs and South on what Galvin's game was. It was, it was like he was playing lock. I thought he did too much this time, too much individual running, and he was running into big blokes, you know. I couldn't get that because the previous week he was.
0: I'm not sure. Where to run. Look, my concern about the Dogs is what I'm used to, and that is that your playmakers run a game. They take control.
4: Yep.
0: I'm seeing anything but the major playmakers at the Bulldogs taking control.
4: Yeah.
0: I'm seeing too many one-off runs who lack support. I'm seeing too many times back rowers at a first receiver. So I wonder where 7 and 6 are. You're 7 and 6.
4: Yeah, they're the makers, right? Same as the Dragons.
0: They are there to dominate 85% of the time.
2: I also saw South, though, pick them apart pretty easily.
0: Defensively, yes.
2: I mean, smart teams will find a way.
4: Well, it was Cody's running game, too, that baffled them a little bit. He sort of knew when to do it and when they got that ball out to their back line. I'm still not sure about South, but, you know, with Mitchell coming back, it boosts their chances.
2: I think that's I think Mitchell coming back is unknown. I don't think anyone knows. And he won't be fit when he does.
4: Yeah, just on Scotty Scheffler in that round 361, he hit two bogeys too.
2: Yeah, that's next level.
4: Just a brilliant performance by Cherry Evans, I thought the other night. Not an ounce of fat on that bloke, you know.
2: No, he's a pro.
4: He'll be the fastest player in the UK when he goes there.
0: Well, smartest.
2: Wouldn't go that far.
4: He took a lot of pressure off. Takes a lot of pressure off Walker, and he reads the game so well, and I think they're close to winning this, Pappy. I tell you,
0: you want to win a premiership. It's an absolute big ask these days. You want to have you want to have at least 3 or 4 points of attack, and who control those pieces of attack, and the Roosters have got that.
4: But how good Savala playing in the centres too?
2: He's a good player.
4: Even Toya, I mean, they're just playing so well, and I think they were on the same side of the field a couple of times the other night as well. So that made it look even a little bit better, you know.
2: Yeah.
4: So he'll move to 5'8", Pappy, for sure.
2: Yeah, he's a half, and so they'll. But they got Billy Smith into the centres. They've got Garrick coming. They've got. Tupou another year, and Cody Ramsey waiting.
0: Yep,
4: they've got it all there to win. I think.
2: Yeah. I think they've got the roster to win, but whether they've got the game and whether
4: injuries too, of course.
2: Yeah, all of that. And you.
4: Well, look at Tringle.
2: Yeah. Yeah. No.
4: That was and of course Nicol Klofstad's going to be out for the Warriors too. So might not be a big loss, but it's still a loss.
0: Yeah,
2: he's a good player.
0: Yep,
2: but they got cover. They got more depth than anyone. The Warriors.
4: Yeah, turn up this week, Graham. Or Mighty Dragons.
0: It'll be a tough game. Hell of a game.
4: It'll be a hard forward game, I think.
2: I'm pretty sure they'll turn up.
0: It will. It'll be a tough one. Don't worry about that.
4: Bad luck the Woodies, Happy.
2: Hey.
4: Bad luck the Woodies. 3 points.
2: We played well. We played as well as we'd played for some time, and we're into the finals. It wouldn't have mattered it took them till well after the full time to score to beat us. But
4: that's true, yeah.
2: It wouldn't have mattered if we'd won 100-0. We still would have finished where we finished, and we're playing finals, and we're good to go.
4: That's for sure.
0: All right, James.
4: Have a good night, mate.
0: Good on you. Thanks, James. Mate. Mugboot says, I'll probably cause a kerfuffle here. In 1977, Canterbury changed their name to the Bulldogs. Not many call them that. Most refer to them as the Dogs. Very derogatory. I'm calling for a name change. I will get the ball rolling and say the new name is the Fortress. Please discuss it amongst yourselves and tell me I'm right, says Mugboot.
2: Canterbury Bankstown Fortress.
0: I'm not sort of with
2: sounds
0: the
2: like they should have like musketeers guarding it.
0: get me, Mug Boots. Tommy says, with bowler-friendly shield pitches, interesting to hear Andrew McDonald say recently that they are looking at batsmen in terms of percentage of the team's total rather than batting averages.
1: What does that mean? Percentage of the team's total?
0: Tommy, did somebody say that?
2: Well, Andrew McDonald, allegedly. Well, what he's saying is that if your team gets knocked over repeatedly for 100, but you score 20, you've got 20% of their total, which would be high. That's a high percentage,
1: right? You've got to be kidding me, haven't you?
2: That's what he's talking about. So if your team consistently gets bowled out for...
1: Can we get Andrew on this show, Graeme? I'd like to have a discussion with Andrew.
0: Of course.
2: I think he's having a day off today. He's had a busy few days.
1: And just for those...
2: on the bench.
1: If anyone actually agrees with the media today talking about dropping Nathan Lyon, please call 13 12 69 if you believe just running with the four bowlers, Josh Hazlewood, Mitch Stark, Paddy and Boland. So tell me if you think that's going to work. I'd really love to hear people's thoughts because I'm... I don't know what the word is.
2: We've got Marnus to bowl. Well, you can bowl anything. You can mediums, you can bowl spin.
1: I cannot believe. Anyway,
2: we've got Barry Webster, can bowl seam up or he can tweak him. Oh, and then there's Travis Head. A bit of left arm orthodox. You've got some Smithy. Yeah. Oh, come on. Don't you think they got the spin stuff just covered?
1: No. To me, Nathan Lyon, his structure is, mate, it's any young kid wanting to bowl spin, finger spin, you want to follow him. The up and down pathway of the batsman's eyes, okay? And the bounce he gets because of that. Like, this is brilliant.
2: If it's getting wickets.
0: Wildberry says, Wildberry, I've got to be honest. If you could reword it for me, it'd be great to put it out there in English. The Grumpy Dog says, to be polite, I've seen lava move faster than my doggies. We have not been the same since the not-needed team disruption started mid-season last year. Gould and Serraldo have to be held to account. One or both have to go, says the Grumpy Dog. More in a moment, folks.
5: 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Sydney traffic.
6: 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That's been cleared. All lanes open now. Homish Bay Drive past Concord Road. Heavy traffic though from Top Ride, Ride Bridge, heading down towards the M4. 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That's our traffic on 2SM, 1269.
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1: Gentlemen.
2: Warrior, good afternoon to you.
1: Good afternoon, brother. Must be Mad Monday. You had some cranky calls. You had some people on the source.
3: Everyone has big weekends at times.
2: I asked Ben earlier whether it was happened to be a full moon. He couldn't tell me.
1: Yeah, that's it. Well, they had a crazy moon here over the weekend. It sort of looked like an eclipse, so that might be it. That might explain it. And just, Graham, on that email or that text that you got from the Canterbury fan, and I agree wholeheartedly with our near-on octogenarian Baz, when you're a fan, you stick like glue.
0: That's
1: no
0: it.
1: No matter what.
0: You don't walk away.
1: No, and clearly, you know, it's barely 3 weeks ago where Serraldo dismantled the Waz. So, you know, I don't get it where people are up in arms. You know, you might not make the eight or you might not make the finals, but you have the wherewithal and you have the startings of a good thing happening.
0: Yeah, so you're not in the wash-up. You don't hear what the coach, how he washes the game up. You don't hear what the players, even in their own chat to each other, says about why I didn't do this, why I was missing on that occasion. I mean, there's so many things that go wrong.
1: Correct. You know, 30 years I've been a Waz fan, obviously. The first mistake we made was letting go of Daniel Anderson, and the second biggest mistake we made was letting go of Ivan Cleary.
0: Yeah.
1: So when I look at my own side, I know definitively what it is that we have upon us right now.
0: Yeah.
1: And it's hopefully third time lucky. And on that note, Graham, with Lowy, I see that Robertson's turned down the offer.
0: Yes.
1: And it's not unlike Lowy to sort of pull something out the hat like a magician, and it wasn't the white rabbit this time, but I'm sure he's got something else up his sleeve.
0: Well, I think he's also done it to remind headquarters here.
1: Yes.
0: You know, exactly what they're looking at, why they're trying to strive to win over fans in the South Island.
1: Correct.
0: And the importance of that. I think there was a couple of messages in what he attempted to do.
1: And I remember his book, Graham, where he wrote about that first win we'd had over the Ruse in about 30 years, where he'd gone to Kurt Sorensen and a few others in that team, and it was the 1912 win up there at Lang Park, and he said, Kurt, they're talking about you, bro. They're saying these things, they're not saying you're up to standard, and then he went to a couple of other boys and said the same things, and then he won that game.
0: He does, he...
1: Yeah. So he knows what he's on about.
0: Now he does, correct.
1: But and just on Sugar, just with Perth, because I think Perth might be my second team. Mel Meninga was part of that dynasty of those eight wins in a row, you know, even though I'm a New South man.
0: Yep.
1: So if there's anyone that's going to get them up, it's Mel.
0: All right.
3: That's a big call.
0: Let's wait and see what he does.
1: Thank you, gents.
0: Good on you, Kiwi.
2: Good on you, Warrior.
0: Thank you, mate. G'day, Owen.
4: How are you, gentlemen?
0: Good, Owen.
4: I'm a second-time caller. I haven't called for about 4 months.
0: Yes.
2: Okay. Welcome back.
4: Yeah, I've got two real rules that I reckon they're getting wrong. Okay, let's say the scenario. There's two of them.
0: Yep.
4: And you have to tell me what the referee decision is.
0: Yeah.
4: The St. George are playing the Roosters. St. George are running the ball out. It gets knocked forward. There's a St. George player in front of the guy that's dropped the ball. What does the referee do?
0: He rules a knock on. Yeah.
4: No, he rules a penalty because the St. George guy was offside.
2: Yeah, sure, but they often let that go.
0: Yeah, but they often don't do that.
4: Mm. Well, that cruels my second one well.
0: Yeah,
4: and
0: go on.
4: The other one is the bunker. They should be like the politicians. They should have to go to the general public to get elected to go into the bunker every second year. And the six again rule. They should... Yeah. Set a ball mark up, like say 6 or 8 a game. Any more than that, the match committee goes to the coach and says, "Look, you do that one more time within a month, you get your coaching rights retracted for a month. That'll stop them."
0: Look, I hate to say it, but as far as the six agains are concerned, I mean, to try and compare that to each and every game or second game that you watch, the consistency or inconsistency in the whole thing just drives me crazy.
3: Being fair, I don't think any of us would like to be a referee. I don't think with the new so many different rules, I think it's just a bit of a guess for them. It's difficult.
4: And also, you know, Mitchell Moses is going to have both shoulders done in the off-season, don't you?
2: No.
4: Well, if he keeps throwing his bloody hands up all the time, he will. annoying player than him?
0: He does. It's all like it's hallelujah, isn't it? I mean,
4: it gives me the.
5: A lot of them do it.
3: He's not on his own. Have you seen Harry Grant? Seriously, I think one of the government principal people will be saying, "Hey, Harry,
5: every
3: when
5: team's
3: you finish,
5: got him.
3: Come and work for us, so we can work ways of getting elected." Harry would go straight into politics, I reckon. Be very good.
4: Isn't it amazing? Most of the people that do throw their hands up are hookers. Like the hooker from North Queensland used to play for Canterbury.
3: Yeah, no, I think you're right about
5: Reed
3: that.
5: Marnie.
3: Well, it feels like it's their part of it.
4: I hate to do this, but I must agree with Phil Girl that all hookers are cheats, not just Harry Grant.
3: Oh, okay. Yeah.
4: Okay, that's all I got.
3: Well, they got a. Yeah.
0: Good on you, thank you, mate.
4: Okay, thanks, mate.
0: Okay. The Pearl has gone to great depth to check something out for us.
3: What's he done, Graham?
0: He said, drink responsibly, mug boots.
3: Oh, that was his email. That's it.
0: That's it. If you were listening to the mug boots, you might have realised.
3: No, I did, but what I'm saying is the way he's put it, he's still caring. He's still trying to help someone. You know, I see no problem with that. It's not a big. You know, like yours, 2, 3, 4 sentences. That's fine. It's no problem at all.
5: Well, what did Mugboots do?
0: We couldn't work out what he was asking.
5: Right.
0: If you remember.
5: Mm. So, that's why I couldn't remember.
3: Yeah. Pappy knows what it's like.
0: 13-12-69, the open line number to come aboard and join us, folks. Your call. Stay patient, folks. Back with more.
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7: Earlier crash was cleared, all lanes open now, but heavy traffic for the run-through roads, southbound Humbridge Bay Drive past Concord Road. Delays start at North Ride, Lane Cove Road. Manly, earlier crash, Pittwater Road, Denison Street. 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Let's ask traffic on 2SM, 1269.
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8: The federal and New South Wales governments are putting $2.5 billion of taxpayer money, yours, into Tomago Aluminium. 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
8: 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Weird. 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And yet he's got to prop up through subsidies every single thing that is constructed to make that happen.
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8: Yeah. 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
6: Join the Castle of Common Sense, weekdays from 9.
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18: Good afternoon, I'm Tassava Brown. Several Sydney Swans players have been involved in an alleged incident in Melbourne after the win over Essendon. Victoria Police is investigating a sexual assault at the Pullman Hotel in East Melbourne on Sunday night. The Swans are considering standing the alleged perpetrators down and will not say how many players are involved. Sydney's chief executive, Matthew Pavlich, says the club is shocked and disappointed.
19: We've identified this to the AFL. We are working with them and also the relevant authorities on this matter. We're still piecing together exactly what's transpired here and have our own set of internal inquiries ongoing.
18: The multi-agency search continues for a missing teenager who failed to return from a hike last week. 18-year-old Lily Hooper left her Oakdale home to hike in a national park southwest of Sydney. Her father, Jim, has told Tim Webster she's a very experienced hiker.
20: I just want everyone to throw love and energy because we've got to go and find her. We've got to find this kid. I don't know, she's got to be in there somewhere, mate. So just cross their fingers and find her today, mate, because it's getting too long. She took food, but I think she didn't expect this trail to be as hard as probably what it is on other trails she's done. Like, she's done Kosciuszko, and back in Easter she did a three-day, two-night hike into Kosciuszko.
18: Australia is emerging as a key data centre market as AI demand accelerates. The New South Wales government has unveiled a nation-leading framework for companies to follow to have their data centre development application fast-tracked. The framework would mean builders will have to meet environmental and efficiency standards and impose no net cost to consumers when building the centre. Urban Development Institute of Australia, New South Wales CEO Stuart Ayres says it will enhance public confidence.
21: We think today's announcement is a positive step. Data centres that are managed well can be an enormous opportunity for New South Wales. We really like the idea that this is not going to come at the expense of enabling infrastructure, particularly water, that is critically important for delivering new houses across Sydney and New South Wales.
18: Day 9 of former broadcaster Alan Jones' trial has wrapped up. Complainant C's faced cross-examination, telling the court he told broadcaster Ray Hadley and author Peter Fitzsimons that Mr. Jones allegedly assaulted him at work, but declined to go public with the allegations and asked Hadley not to report it. Mr. Jones denies all allegations, with the cross-examination set to continue over the coming days. One Nation's migration policy would allow tens of thousands more migrants into Australia than it initially suggested. The party has been forced to clarify its plan, raising fresh questions about its policy agenda. Leaders from Japan and Australia are holding strategic talks this week in the nation's capital as Japan looks beyond the United States to enhance its defence capabilities. The Defence Minister will visit Canberra in the highest level engagement with Australia after controversy over Anthony Albanese's comments about a gift of melons. Mr. Albanese has denied making an inappropriate reference to the Japanese Prime Minister. Australia is spending $10 billion over a decade to buy three of Japan's Mogami-class frigates, with the first expected to be delivered in 2029. The ABC has removed two more episodes by a sacked Four Corners reporter. It comes amid a continuing investigation to the former Mongols Bikie Club member. In sport, Raiders Josh Papali'i has announced his retirement from rugby league ahead of his final home game on Friday night in game number 341 for the club. Papali'i made his NRL debut back in 2011. Michael Checker is said to be announced as the new Waratahs coach. It comes 12 years on from his premiership-winning stint with the Super Rugby Club in 2014. Carlton is appointing their current caretaker coach, Josh Fraser, as their full-time senior coach after serving in the interim very successfully. And Marnus Labuschagne has been put on notice by selectors after struggling in Australia's loss to Bangladesh. To finance, the All Ords is down 34 points at 92.79. One Aussie dollar is buying 71.22 US cents. 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Partly cloudy with possible showers and southeasterly winds becoming light. Partly cloudy with possible showers tomorrow, with temperatures ranging from 13 to 19 in the city, 8 to 18 in the west. Looking further ahead, mostly sunny on Wednesday, partly cloudy with a chance of showers on Thursday and Friday. At the moment in the city, it's 16 degrees, Bankstown 16, Richmond 15. That's the latest 2SM News. I'm Tazava Brown.
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23: In the local derby, away we go, Blake Braley.
1: kicking things off, and that holds up in the breeze. Hines! Oh, he finds the target out wide, and Cartola improves the angle a little. Tongi, and the kick is on, and cruising through for the answer is Valentine Holmes. Kick, and chase through, spectacular effort, gets there. Oh, that is brilliant. Hamish Stewart. And now Billy has another go. Over the top, and gets it down. Billy Burns off the bench. Stewart finds a pass, and speed. Oh, he just cruises over Tyrell Sloan. Now Trindle. Oh, it opens up. Found an offload, and they found a try out of nothing, really. Ramian. And on the outside, Setsu 2. He's going to race away and make sure of it this time. The Dragons are going to win. And they have shaken up the top four race. These Dragons, just their third win of the campaign. They take down the local rivals.
22: Call the boys now. 13 12 69.
0: Final hour. Welcome back aboard, folks. We'll catch up with a bit of golf in this hour as well. George says, can you please email me Graham Hughes' tip every Friday? George, it's on our Facebook page.
2: Yeah.
5: I've got a much simpler response. No.
0: There we go. Goose Step says, what will it take for Serrato to give two young fellas who've been killing it in the State Cup, Logan Spinks in the forwards and Alex Conti at halfback,
5: Spinksy,
0: a proper crack, says Goose Step. And Barfly says, listen to all the podcasts while I'm here in Manila every morning, loving them.
3: Really?
0: Through the clarity of a Red Horse beer bottle.
5: What?
0: We need to address the ref's problems with not knowing the rules. No one gets picked up offside on a kick. Missing being 2 metres offside from a Sam Walker kick. I mentioned this last week about the number of times I'm watching bombs go up and blokes who are...
5: Blokes in front.
0: In front and getting involved. It's a joke. Yeah. Kicking dropouts 1 metre in front of the goal line. Players tackling refs. Giving penalties... head high tackles. The Mitchell Moses one was an inch off the ground, but ignoring the ones where players actually stay down and no penalty, and the list goes on. Barfly's not happy.
5: Barfly, I'm with you, and we hear you, brother.
0: Hello, Buttons.
4: Hello, boys. Long time no speak.
3: Hey, Buttons.
5: Hey,
3: no,
5: Buttons, great to hear your voice.
4: Good on you, mate. Thank you. I got a bit of a cold, mate, but...
3: not on your own,
4: I've been very, very excited what I said about my Dragon in the last few weeks. And I don't think I've been this excited for a long while. What's going to happen next year, hopefully, with the signings. And there I was thinking that Anderson hasn't delivered, but he has. So I'm really happy to be wrong there. So I'm really happy. Look, just a couple of things. Look, I agree with the previous email that you just read out about people staying down and people not staying down. There were three incidences in the weekend in the Tigers game where if the St. George guys stay down, it's a penalty. It may even have been it's not a sin bin, definitely a penalty or a report. But they never did. Right at the end, they could have lost the game because Dylan Egan gets clubbed in the mouth. He was bleeding, and he doesn't stay down. He was told, he didn't stay down. If he would have stayed down, it would have definitely been a penalty at least. So if you're going to police it, then, in my opinion, you've got to police every single one of them. You can't just pick and choose because the guy gets up. You know what I mean?
3: But they do know how to obtain a penalty. They know what they're doing.
5: Penalties are important. Momentum's important. Field position's important. So if you know you've been smacked in the head...
4: Yeah. Then you've got to stay down. Okay.
5: Well, they stay down because the penalty matters.
4: Well, he was naive. He's a young boy. He didn't stay down. But he should have stayed down because they got the ball back and... they could have actually won the game from that, the Tigers, even though they didn't deserve to.
5: Yeah.
4: But there's a couple like that, you know what I mean? It just frustrates the hell out of me when... And then you see things like Mitchell Moses, love him or hate him, he played to the rules. But you know what I mean? It's just like the hard way to lose that way, you know? But here's my main point, boys. Now, we've been talking about this with my old mate, Billy the Barber, and he's come up with, I think, a great idea. See what you boys think, okay? Since the Golden Point is here to stay, okay, his idea is this. The NFL, they have 4 points for a win, right? I don't understand that logic at all.
3: Yeah.
4: They hardly have any draws at all, right? But in league, if Northern Point is here to stay. Billy's idea, and like we were nugging it out the other day, is that 3 points for a win. Okay? If you have a draw at the end of full time, you get a point. Okay? So it's a point. And then, if you're going to go Golden Point, then it's a bonus point. Because most of the games, like, not most of them, but some of the games, the team that's been busting their boiler trying to get that win, and they end up, like, with a, I don't know, a field goal or something. They're left with nothing. And sometimes they're the better team. So they end up with nothing. In this way, it's a way of giving the team at least a point.
3: Okay.
4: And then, you know, if it goes to extra time, and Golden Point, I mean, then whoever wins there gets an extra point. Do you know what I mean? Mm,
5: you can't have that.
0: You can't have that.
5: You then run the risk.
0: Yep.
5: Coming around to this time of year and let's try and get 32 points, manufacturing a draw so a team can get an extra point.
4: Well, the way it is now, Pappy,
5: can't happen.
4: Well, it's not fair the way it is either.
5: Yes, it is.
0: You can't. You cannot play a game for 3 points and every other one team on the weekend plays for two. You can't do it.
5: Yeah.
4: What do you mean, plays for two?
3: But what if everyone plays for 1 point, Graeme? What's wrong with a draw?
4: A draw is a 1 point.
3: I can't work it out, Graeme.
5: No, we like a draw.
0: Yeah, the draw is a draw.
3: But they're playing for 1 point.
0: No, you can't have what Buttons is suggesting.
5: We'd love, at the end of 80 minutes, for it to be a draw and each team gets a point.
4: That's the only other way you can do it.
5: But that's
4: the point.
5: That's not what we have, because they love the excitement of Golden Point, blah, blah.
0: Yeah.
4: Yep.
5: But there's still only ever 2 points up for grabs. It has to be that way.
4: Well, what happens if that team has played their hearts out?
5: Well, of course they have. But you can lose.
0: Buttons, that's not evidence.
3: But why in AFL or the EPL in England, soccer/football, why can you have a draw and just get a point each? Why does it have to be like that, perhaps?
5: Because
0: it's television.
5: Because they also have penalty shootouts to decide the World Cup final,
0: which
5: is absurd.
0: Yeah,
5: that's their version of how to do it.
0: Yeah,
5: that's worse.
4: That's crazy too. I agree with you completely on that. But
0: okay,
4: but, you know, I just sort of think the system we have, I don't think it's fair for the team.
0: Well, you can't get any points, Buttons. You know? You can't have a system where two teams get to play for 3 points. Okay.
4: Yeah. Well.
3: I'd just like to denote, Buttons, I'm clinically confused. I've only got 50 minutes to go on the show, but I'm just going to spend this next 48. I'm confused. And I'll leave it at that.
4: All right, boys. Lovely to talk to you.
5: You too, mate.
0: Go on your Buttons. Is there something we can help you with?
3: I'm just clinically confused, Graeme. I cannot understand how the game must always be about 2 points. I can't see. Example, you know, your team one is on 18 points and then the other team is on, they're on 19 points. They had a draw. I don't know what the difference, what's the problem with this?
5: There's nothing wrong with that.
0: Nothing wrong with the draw. We didn't say that.
5: But that's not what the system, we don't have that.
0: You said you were confused. I don't think there's anything to be confused about.
3: Okay. I just thought you said that it can only be 2 points, you know, in a game.
5: That's right.
0: That's right. One team wins, one team loses.
5: Has there been a draw at all this year?
3: Oh, I don't. Yeah, there's been a couple, I'm sure. I think there has.
5: I'm not sure there has.
3: One or two.
5: I'm not sure there has, but anyway.
0: We'll try and be clear when we return.
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7: Top right, a crash south down the far right lane, Church Street past Morrison Road, heading down towards the Ryde Bridge, delays back through top right onto Lankove Road. 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I'm Jeff Wallace. That's our traffic on 2SM 1269.
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0: As we welcome you back, folks, had quite a few of these today. Lard says, could the panel please explain why Stephen Coyte has not been cited by the match review panel for his bear hug on Klein? Well, the simplicity of that is that they ruled that it was an urgent situation for a possibility of a try to be scored, and he and the referee collided.
1: Oh, okay.
0: Now, the try should have been allowed.
1: Yeah, okay.
0: Bronny says, the Crichton incident against resulting in the Hubner try being disallowed, and Crichton, why wasn't he binned or cited? Well, if you watch it back, there were Bulldogs players trying to get into a defensive position. The referee and Crichton collided with each other. I think the referee got it wrong.
1: Oh, okay.
2: I think there's a greater issue at play here.
0: Yep.
2: I'm not sure that Lachie Hubner has scored a try this season, and that would have got him off the nerdy run.
0: Yes.
2: And so it is a big, big issue.
0: You know what it'll be?
2: For Lachie.
0: It'll be a players' committee meeting. At the end of the season, if he still hasn't scored, and he probably has.
2: I might have missed a Lachie Hubner try.
0: Well, he'll have to present and defend his case.
2: I'm going to check. Because if he's still on the nerdy run, that's massive.
0: Naked or not. Shane.
3: Graham, Pappy, Robbo, how you going, boys?
0: Good,
1: Shano.
3: Did you see Manly Dolphins on Friday night?
2: No. Yep.
3: I don't know if you heard it. There was a bloke on the microphone every sort of 20 minutes going, Manly.
2: He was too. It was like
3: so lame.
2: It was really so lame. Correct.
3: Oh, mate. I mean, why do they do it? Like, he's going, Manly, and there's 20 people cheering out. It just really, I love seeing Manly struggle, and that sort of topped it up for the day. But it's just so weak, really.
2: It is lame. If the game cannot create excitement among the fans, then the ground announcer should just give it up.
3: Yeah, I know. I mean, it's fake.
2: It is so fake. I went to a game show, and this is hilarious. It was a rugby test in Newcastle, and Fiji, I think they're playing. Anyway, this is half an hour before the game. And the ground announcer, God love her, she's out on the ground and was teaching the crowd. So she was saying, when we all kick off, when I say go, you say wallabies. Seriously. And so there was all this going on.

0: pre-match. It was just so lame, so sad.
1: Yeah. It's pathetic, really. It's like, you know what? Most clubs do it. I don't know why, but they do it. It's just tragic. But anyway, I saw an interview with that young Parramatta fullback, that Apatwidal. And Perth Bears assigned him, and they said, oh, you didn't want to stick around with Parramatta. And they said they offered him a minimum contract, $130,000 a year. Perth Bears have offered him, well, they've already signed him for 3 years, $350,000 a year, plus paying for part of his rent and third party. So you can't knock back these young blokes for wanting to join other clubs, can you? I mean, the money's great.
2: Mm, yes.
1: Yeah, it's life-changing for a young bloke like that. Set him up in the West. Good luck to him. I also read, I think one of the Couchman boys, Ryan, it might have been Toby, did 68 tackles or something on the weekend, or 65 tackles. I don't know how they judge tackles these days, but
0: you only
1: have to touch a player and that's a tackle, isn't it?
0: No, not quite.
3: You got to be structurally a part of the two or three people making the tackle.
0: You can be third man in, though, if you've joined in to push the guy over.
2: Correct.
1: How's that a tackle?
0: Well, it's a good question, but it is.
2: Some of the tackle counts are ridiculous, Shane. Simple as that.
1: Do you remember the old rugby league weeks in the 70s? And I'm going 70s, right? I remember Ray Higgs, and they go 28 tackles, but every one of Higgs's tackles was a tackle.
2: One-on-one.
1: Yeah, none of this third man in, I pushed his back. Please, can we just get rid of these tackle counts? 68 tackles. It's garbage.
0: There was none of that. There was none of the Couchmans this week anywhere near that. It was the week before Ryan Couchman, I think, made, I don't know, was it 60-odd? But not this week. Toby Couchman this week, 33. Ryan Couchman, 41.
2: It sounds more like it, yeah.
1: Yeah, and third man in, let's put a little finger on his back or something. Yeah. look, I like Colin Matangi, the Dragons are fine, but Philip Sammy, I watched him on the weekend. He's just a winger.
0: He's playing busted, actually. Yeah. I watched him closely too, and I watched him last week. He scored a double on one leg, and for some reason, he is still playing, and he's strapped up like a, I don't know, an old thoroughbred, and he's just getting through, I think because he wants to break Anthony Don's try-scoring record at the Titans before he moves on. But he's literally, he's 50%.
1: Yeah. The halfback they signed from the Warriors, I mean, he's fragile. He's as fragile as Papenhuyzen was the last few years. I mean, I don't know how he's going to turn the club around. The fullback, well, he's hot and cold. Look, I can't see. I know they're all talking up Saints, but you know what? They've had four wins this year. Now, to make the semis next year with four wins, the last team that done that have four wins and make the semis the year after. You know how long ago it was?
0: No.
1: 1943.
3: Really?
2: Okay. All right.
1: They won four games and made the semis the year after. Mate, I'm telling you, Saints are still a basket case. And they'll get the spoon. They will get the spoon.
0: You're just being
2: righto, Shano.
0: Inflammatory righto. Is what you're doing.
2: Thank you, mate. Thank you. Hello, Nipper.
4: G'day, Graham. G'day, Robbo. And the Meister.
2: Hello, Nipper.
4: How are we?
3: Not bad.
4: That's good.
0: Okay.
4: Couple of quick things. Number one, I really enjoyed Barry's call. That was awesome. 92 years old, big supporter.
2: Yep.
4: Mate, I thought I was going well supporting him since 1968, mate. He's done me.
2: He was terrific.
4: He's done me. Yeah, he's done really good. Just a quick one or two on Kiwi Warrior. Robertson did the turn down.
2: Yeah.
4: Yeah. I'm just a little bit confused. If they don't have a license as yet, how can they sign a coach?
0: They haven't signed a coach. They've just
2: They could sign an agreement
0: in principle.
2: Yeah, in principle,
4: would it be some form of that he would do it if it came up
2: if they get the franchise? Yeah.
4: Yeah. Okay. No, that's what I thought, because I thought there's no way, 'cause I haven't got a franchise yet. And the last thing I wanted to bring up, unfortunately, boys, I had to listen to another station on the weekend because you fellas didn't have any broadcast of the game. And it happened to be the blokes that were actually broadcasting spent 10 minutes whinging and complaining and then telling us which was the best sides to provide food for them.
2: Well, Nipper, I think with the greatest of respect, I would suggest you find out who that is and speak to them rather than us.
4: Oh, no, but I'm just saying it was just so wrong for the general public, considering, they were saying, this is all free, but... I only got a cold pie, he says. I only got a cold pie.
2: Yeah. All right, well, we can't talk about them. Okay?
4: Oh, well. Cool. Yep. That's all right.
2: All right.
0: Good on you, Nipper.
2: Thank you, mate. Zinger Box Combo says, the Tigers have lost their last 8 games in a row with the potential to go 0-11. There is no forcible way Benji remains on if that becomes the case. He has clearly lost the change room. Whatever his message is, it's falling on deaf ears and is not motivating the team anymore. It's over. Time for a change. So Zinger Box Combo calls it.
3: Jesus, it's difficult.
0: I don't think it's necessarily time for a change there.
3: I really believed I wasn't going to go through this year.
0: One thing they need is stability. The one thing they have had, one thing that has corresponded with successive seasons of failure is instability at every level. What they need to try for once is a bit of stability.
2: Talking about stable, I think there's another 16 or 17,000 coming up for grabs in the judiciary round.
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6: Top right, earlier crash, Church Street, southbound, heading towards the right bridge, far right lane. Prospect, Great Western Highway, approaching Prospect Highway, westbound, broken down car in lane 1. Census night was Tuesday, 11th of August. There's still time to complete in the census. Every answer matters, authorised by the Australian Bureau of Statistics, Canberra. I'm Jeff Ollis. That's last traffic on 2SM, 1269.
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15: Good afternoon, I'm Tassava Brown. The New South Wales government has unveiled a new policy framework for AI data centres as Australia becomes a major destination for new centres backed by potentially trillions of dollars in investment. It's pledging to assess data centre applications within 75 days if builders comply with the new guidelines. New South Wales Treasurer Daniel Mookie says data centre builders will foot the bill for new clean energy.
16: With 19 in the SSD path, with another 15 looking to enter it, we think it's important that everybody knows what the rules are. Whether you like data centres or whether you don't like data centres, everyone has been telling us that there's a need for more certainty here. And the purpose of this framework is to make sure that New South Wales has got a world-class set of rules in place.
15: The Sydney Swans have confirmed several players are under investigation and police are now appealing for CCTV footage. They're set to review the cameras at the Pullman Hotel in East Melbourne over an alleged sexual assault. Swan CEO Matthew Pavlich says no players have been stood down at this stage.
17: We've identified this to the AFL. We are working with them and also the relevant authorities on this matter. We're still piecing together exactly what's transpired here and have our own set of internal inquiries ongoing.
15: Sydney's East has been hit by a Telstra outage this afternoon. The outage is affecting those using 5G and 4G. It's expected to be restored by around 6 p.m. tonight. The Australian Transport Safety Bureau has reclassified the August 9 Sydney Airport incident, labelling it as a taxiing proximity event. Two planes, a Jetstar flight and a Qatar Airways Boeing, were just moments away from a collision. An alleged gangland boss has been left fighting for life after being shot in Melbourne's inner west. He was found in a pool of blood by neighbours after an apparent ambush. It's being treated as a targeted attack, and police are concerned about an escalating feud between criminal gangs. Plans for a $90 billion high-speed rail line between Sydney and Newcastle is one step closer to being a reality. Plans are underway to shortlist three international consortiums. In sport, Josh Papali'i is hanging up his boots after a record-breaking career with the Raiders. It comes ahead of Papali'i's final home match on Friday night against Brisbane, game number 341 with the club. It means the man they call Big Papa won't be heading to the Super League next year. Papali'i made his NRL debut in 2011. Meantime, the Warriors' Luke Metcalf may have played his last match of the season after suffering a hamstring injury in Saturday's match. And Carlton is appointing caretaker coach Josh Fraser on a permanent basis in the coming days after leading the side to an incredible turnaround this season. To finance, the All Ords has closed down 34 points at 92.79. One Australian dollar is buying 71.12 US cents. 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Cloudy with showers and southeasterly winds becoming light, partly cloudy with showers tomorrow, with temperatures ranging from 13 to 19 in the city, 8 to 18 in the west. Looking ahead, partly cloudy on Wednesday, partly cloudy with possible showers on Thursday and Friday. At the moment in the city it's 15 degrees, Bankstown 14 and in Richmond 13. That's the latest 2SM News. I'm Tassava Brown.

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1: Well, we're living here in Allentown, and they're closing all the factors.
2: Just a couple of quick ones before we talk some golf. Dick says, gentlemen, of the top eight, which teams, in your opinion, are on a positive trend? Pappy, your thoughts?
3: Roosters.
2: No. Yep.
3: How do you mean? Is that what you're asking?
2: Yeah.
3: As opposed to teams that are on the slide?
2: Yeah. Well, Sharks.
3: Like, it's easy to talk of ones that are on the slide, right? Penrith clearly are not at their peak. Sharks are not at their peak. Dolphins treading water. Cowboys sliding.
2: Yeah.
3: Souths have been pretty good.
2: And potentially an injection of Mitchell.
3: Do you trust that, though? Do you trust that he'll be back? And even if he is, do you trust that he'll be fit enough to actually have an impact?
2: Well, that's a question. It is, yeah. But let's talk some golf. Let's catch up with Larry Cannon. G'day, Larry.
4: G'day, Brett. G'day, Gavin. G'day, Graham.
3: Hello, Larry.
4: Not in any particular order.
2: Scotty Scheffler with a struggle.
3: Yeah, daylight second.
4: Scotty Scheffler, well, he must have woken up and thought, you know what, I've played better than all these dudes this year. Why don't I just show them today? And he did it. Went out, shots 4 under par. It was a tough golf course, and the wind did kick up a little bit, but he didn't make it look tough at all.
2: He was back.
4: Yeah, he's 17 under. He won by 8 strokes. And I think, you know, when you look at the stats, it's terrifying, really, because you see him at number one in putting.
2: Yeah.
4: Number one in green tee in regulation. Now, when you've got a guy like that, and then number two in approach to flag, which is how close you are. So, that's a formula for outrageous success.
2: He had a 61 in the second round, but amongst that 61, I think, was a couple of bogeys, correct?
4: That is correct, yeah. He chipped his ball. I forget which round it was. He was chipping towards the water, and he was just off the ground, and his chip hit a sprinkler head, and it fair dinkum and ran off into the hazard. So it could have been, it could have been 19 or 20 under. So you think he doubled that?
2: Yes.
4: But that was the only ground he missed, and he hit a bloody sprinkler head. So that's
3: a good guy. It was only 3.6 million. Like he needs the cash too.
4: Well, they've changed the way they pay them at the end of the year. The FedEx Cup, how many people do FedEx employ? I mean, how big a company? How much money have they got? Well, don't have now.
2: Yeah.
4: He's already got $10 million for winning the Order of Merit to the point where the first playoff tournament started, which was this one.
2: Right. Yeah,
4: so they've given him $10 million. Now, leading through the first event of the FedEx St. Jude Championship, you get a bonus. If you lead through the
3: BMW,
4: you get another bonus. And if you win the last one, you win $10 million again.
3: Now, they used to have at Eastlake in the final 30, the showdown, the leader going in would start at 10 under, but they don't do that anymore. I think it's just they all play off scratch and the winner wins. Is that right?
4: That's right. Yeah, they used to do that. You're dead right. It was sort of crazy to give, Scotty Scheffler
3: 10 shots.
4: 10 under before anyone hits off. My God, just even par and you can't beat him. Give him another 10. Why not? But that came about because the FedEx Cup championship was over all the rounds over the year. So you could win, you could come like 10th in the final event, which was the grand final. So they try to copy football. The grand final event, the tour, you could win that and still not win the FedEx Cup.
3: That's right.
4: Which happened a few times, which is kind of awkward. I remember when Tiger Woods made his comeback a few years ago and won the tour championship. I think it was Justin Rose actually won the FedEx Cup, and so they're giving him the cup, and Tiger's in the locker room, getting his check and a nice trophy. But so they changed it to the point where that they give them 10 under, 9 under, 8 under, so on. And that was corny. That was like playing a Sunday stable. But
5: it's always going to be.
4: So they changed it to this current way, which is paying the money as they go, which is kind of, they're going to have to do it to pay all that money. Yeah, I don't know why they just don't. I think there's a classic example of watching this of how little money means to these guys. And when you watched, I don't know whether you saw any of it, but watching Rory McIlroy play this week, he just did not want to be there. He had to say he wanted to play in the pre-nuptial of the tournament, the presses that they do. And he said that, but you know, it just wasn't remotely interesting. He would rather be, and I'm going to go out on a bit of a limb. I reckon he'd rather be playing in a Scottish Open or an Australian Open or, you know, 10 million, 5 million instead of 100 million. Yeah. Right. It just doesn't matter to him.
3: But he has to play to fulfill his obligations to the tour, right?
4: Precisely, yes.
2: Okay.
4: Right. He didn't have to play this one.
2: Yeah.
4: He could have joined him in the second one.
3: Because
5: I mean, you know why the FedEx Cup has just got so much money in it. You know why, because, I mean, let's face it, if, you know, the plane didn't go down and they didn't think that they lost Chuck Nolan for 4 years, then they found he made a movie, and it's made the business so big since that movie of Castaway. And that's why it's so much coin in that golfing moment. It's unbelievable. Yeah, a little bit of promotion does so much, Larry.
2: Hey, Larry, could you do me a favour?
4: That is the most obscure thing, but it makes sense.
5: It makes a lot of sense.
3: That'll be the first time this week.
2: Yeah.
5: It really does. I mean,
2: hey, Larry, you're the only bloke that caught the ball in the outfield.
5: Yeah.
4: Love you, Gav.
5: Cheers, mate.
2: Tell me about Min Woo Lee. How's he placed now?
4: He's going to get through. He's I think 17 on the FedEx Cup points list. So he will get straight through to the Tour Championship. It's important to get into the top 50.
2: Yeah,
4: that gives you starts next year. Gives you starts in all the elevated events. Top 30 actually gives you a 2-year exemption. It's like winning a tour event. So Adam Scott is 27 going into next week's time at the BMW. So he's on the fringe.
3: He's on the cusp.
4: He needs maybe a top 12 or 15 to solidify his place in the 30. Min Woo will go straight through to the
3: regardless
4: to the championship.
3: Regardless,
4: yeah.
3: All right.
4: He won't lose 13 points.
3: Right. What about Grant Fox? Ryan Fox.
4: Yeah, Ryan's in there. He's right there. Let me just check.
2: 25.
4: Yeah, he has to be careful.
3: He does.
4: Wouldn't that be strange? It's the British Open champion. Not getting to the top 30. Anyway, look, it's all about America for this next 3 weeks, about the Open. Ryan, you wouldn't think that Ryan would go back that many spots in a field of 50. I can't imagine it. And I think you'd have to think Adam Scott, you know, maybe, you know, I just said maybe top 12, but I think he's probably, just if he finishes halfway down the field, 20th or something, I'm pretty sure he'll go through as well.
2: Yeah, okay.
3: Good stuff.
2: All right, mate, good to catch up.
4: Good on you, boys.
3: Well played.
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5: week. Good on you, Larry.
2: Thank you, mate.
4: There you go. Good luck, mate.
5: Cheers, mate.
2: Back with more.
0: 2SM. Sydney traffic.
6: Well, the crash was clear, top right, heading down towards the right bridge with Church Street, southbound. The delays are back onto Lane Cove Road, approaching top right out of north right. Busy off the Harbour Bridge down towards Darling Harbour for the Western Distributor. 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That's those traffic on 2SM, 12:60.
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0: Now, Nee says, hope you're all well. Haven't heard mention of the first test loss to Bangladesh. Well, we've spoken about it quite a bit, Nee, earlier in the day.
1: We haven't had a bunch of cricket fans ringing up to analyse
0: No. So as simple as that. Warren Sun Rabbit says, Lockie Hubner is off the nerdy run.
1: Yeah.
0: So a travesty. Apparently he scored round one. Yeah. Yeah. But anyway. Hello, Mark.
2: Yeah, g'day, Graeme. Brett, Gavin.
1: Hey, Mark.
2: Look, surprising incident in yesterday's Gold Coast Knights game.
0: Yeah.
2: A Gold Coast player got treated for a head knock, gets the thumbs up from the trainer.
0: Mm.
2: Less than 30 seconds later, the independent doctor stops the game and sends him off.
0: Happens a lot.
2: But adversely, straight away, they've announced he's a Category 1. Now, is that a failure of the system?
1: Is it a failure of... Well,
2: surely, if he's a Category 1, surely the trainer should have picked it up.
1: I'm trying to think of the incident. Who was the player?
2: It was a Gold Coast player. Was it Pasco?
0: Yeah, I can't remember it.
1: That's right. There was two in a tackle, and he was one of them and came reeling out. Is that...
0: I've seen, but it didn't look... Yeah, I tell you, it's tough, Mark.
1: Yeah.
0: I've seen guys run off the field with trainers this year, and I'm thinking, he's good as gold. And then 5 minutes later, you hear that he's ruled out.
1: It was like Ryan Couchman yesterday getting the ball in the head, and it glanced him. It didn't even flush in the face. It glanced off his head, and he sort of exhaled a bit, like he went, and he didn't seem in any, no symptoms at all to me. And he got back into it, but... Yep, off you go, son.
0: Yep.
1: Some minutes later.
2: Yeah, it's a funny system. Now, can I just briefly talk about the cricket?
1: You may.
3: Sure can.
2: We were beaten by a team that played typical Test cricket.
1: Yeah.
0: Yeah. Yep.
2: But what worries me is that we looked old and tired, and this is our first game.
1: Yeah.
2: For a long time.
1: Yeah, they did. They showed us up, didn't they? I mean, their application at the crease with the bat. Was chalk and cheese compared to us.
3: Only issue is how you see our dismissals happen. I'm looking at the technical issue, the default, the thing that player has done wrong. It can be, you see, there's three or four that get beaten outside off and it clips. There's three. And it gets hit. It's an off-stump hit. So, but if you look at the batsman, the two shoulders are forward. The bat is pulling inside instead of staying straight to the ball. They're little stupid sort of technique things. I cannot blame the players. Do you know why I don't? Because their game has changed in this last decade. It's about hitting the ball. It's about aggression. T20 has taken over the mindset of how a person bats.
2: Well, Justin Langer said that in a podcast I saw recently where he said batting techniques are terrible these days.
3: They are.
2: And that's because of 2020.
3: I mean... Everyone, it's funny, like Mark Waugh is very on the front foot. He tells the truth as he sees it as a commentator. And a lot of people love him because he just tells it straight. And the bottom line was, but his life, he was always, he never ever let his front foot get in line with off stump. I can never even remember him being like, he'd always just clip it outside. He always made sure he was going forward first. And then if the ball was up, he'd get the foot forward and outside off. Because remember, if you played a stroke, a defensive stroke, with your foot just outside, and you played it and it hits you in the pad, you can't be given out. If it's an off cutter. So it's just... But you know what? I'm not blaming the players because the game has changed and they've followed what the game is.
0: All right.
2: Okay, fellas. Thank you.
1: On your mark.
0: Good on you, Mark. Now, do we have Bronny ringing from an international call?
1: Really?
0: Hello, Bronny.
4: Hey, boys. How are you going?
0: Good.
1: Going well. What do you mean international?
0: You're in China.
4: 10 years. No, 10 years. Still living the dream in China.
1: Are you whereabouts? Really? Whereabouts?
4: I'm living in Haikou, in Henan. It's an island at the bottom of China.
1: Okay. Really? Wow. Do you... Wow.
4: Yeah.
0: Well, we've probably got others listening in, but they won't understand rugby league, so what do you want to talk about?
4: Do you know what? I actually got a lot of the teachers that are all from different countries last year, and I made them watch... Oh, this year, sorry, and made them watch The State of Origin.
0: Did you really? That's fantastic.
4: Absolutely. Oh, my God, this is so tough. Like, would never play that. It's like, yeah, you wouldn't.
3: Wow, that's incredible.
0: Now, we did answer your email.
4: You did answer my email, but the question, the biggest question that I had, Graham, and this is really my point. Obviously, I still watch and listen to as much NRL as I can. And the for and against table for the top eight this year, right, is really tight.
0: Yep.
4: Now, if you think of last week, not last week, the week before, South got the home decorator decision called the wall, where they had a try disallowed.
0: Yep.
4: And then this week, the Hubner try was disallowed because of Crichton's, you know, attempt to hug Klein.
0: Yeah.
4: So my point is, even without the goals, that's 8 points on the four side of the competition table, right?
0: Yeah.
4: Now, when you look how congested it is, those points matter.
0: Yeah, they do, Bronny, but what are you going to do about it? I mean, if I asked every chief executive from every football club to give me the number of times they think they've been dudded four or 6 points, we would be sitting here for 6 or 7 years reading them all out.
1: Yeah.
4: Sure, but I'm just saying, like, I think that it's, like, where's the head of the referees? Why are we not hearing from him? It's Annesley, isn't it?
0: Well, the only thing about it is they're going to say that they're doing the best they can.
4: Right, I know. Oh, good,
0: Look, Souths are comfortable, they're in, and they may get the big fella back, or maybe they won't.
4: Oh, look, I must say, though, too, bit of a shout-out. My grandkids, God, I got grandchildren now. I'm getting old. They went to a huge day on Saturday with South, and they sent me over all the photos with all the players, and I must say they turned on a really cool day for the kids.
0: Oh, that's great.
4: It was really good.
0: Yeah.
4: Yeah, my little grandson, he's six. He's going to start playing the first version of Touch Rugby League or whatever it is. He wants to be a Rabbitoh. He's going to impress
0: Well, there you
4: grandma,
0: go.
4: So that'll be fun.
0: That's an important start. So when are you returning to this great country?
4: I'll be back in January to meet my grandson number four.
0: Oh,
4: who's being born in December.
0: Yeah.
4: She's got an 8-month-old and she fell pregnant again. She's like 5 months pregnant. Poor bugger.
0: Okay.
4: So, yeah, she's going to have a handful with a 6-year-old and a 3-year-old as well.
0: Jeez.
3: Wow, that's interesting.
4: She's going to be a busy girl.
0: All right.
3: Yeah. You remind me of
4: living in America.
3: Yeah.
4: And the other one's living in Sydney. And, yeah, I'll be back in January because we get...
0: Okay.
4: Well, we get 2 months off now on holidays and 2 months off in January on holidays. So we only work.
0: Well, thank
4: you. We don't work a lot.
0: Well, thank you for the both the email and the call from China.
3: Yeah.
0: And
4: I never stop listening. Do understand that.
0: Oh, good.
1: That's good.
0: And thank you for whatever confusion for those listening in. Okay, over there.
1: Good on you, Bronny.
3: Tell you what, I'd be...
0: All right.
4: Guys.
1: See you.
3: Good on you, Bronny. Should be hanging up, thank Graham, you. And ordering the beef and black bean sauce.
0: Lani Pallister, just quickly... she beat the American legend, Katie Ledecky, and we mentioned this a little bit earlier, over the 800. Now, she set a pan-pack record. Katie Ledecky has never been beaten up until now.
1: Didn't Ariane Titmus get her?
0: No.
1: No? Not in the 800, right?
3: Really? 400.
0: Not at 800, at international level.
1: Okay.
0: Now, there's 2 years to go to LA. Katie Ledecky... currently 29, so 31.
1: You make it sound old.
0: And Lani Pallister, currently 24.
3: It doesn't matter anymore, Buck Ryan, because...
0: interesting to watch the improvement, or otherwise, of both over 2 years.
3: Like getting 30, 32, 33, it doesn't matter anymore. It's like sport. It's not like us. They just continue on.
0: So as an expert, you're telling people that?
3: I am, structurally, yeah.
1: 31, she'll be fine. If she does the work... That's the trick.
3: That's right.
1: It's not the age that gets you. It's the desire to keep pounding the work.
3: If anyone's listening, I'd be taping what Pappy just said.
0: All right. Okay.
3: Tape it and tell your kids the same thing.
0: If anybody would like to talk to either Dr. Robertson or Dr. Papworth, you'll find us here, of course, tomorrow, talking sport. Kids, it's good.

0: 2SM Sydney traffic.
1: Villawood earlier crash has been cleared. Woodville Road, Villawood Road, southbound lane 1. Dulwich Hill lights are on the flash. Marrickville Road, Waddell Road. And Burwood, they're on the flash as well. Railway Parade, Morwick Street. 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I'm Jeff Wallace. That's us traffic on 2SM 1269.
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2: Had enough of being lied to, a terrible budget, a really terrible budget. 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We've had a gutful, and I think they've tweaked. Took them a while.
0: Taking on the big issues and the stories that matter to you.
3: Now, Bowen's office says the overseas travel was necessary to strengthen international partnerships and position Australia as renewable energy superpower. What a load of garbage.
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12: Australia's data centre pipeline is accelerating at unprecedented speed, and a nation-leading plan by New South Wales is promising to fast-track assessments for companies that meet its new policy framework. Projects that meet expectations will be supported through a streamlined approvals pathway within 75 days. Urban Development Institute of Australia, New South Wales CEO Stuart Ayres says it's a step in the right direction.
13: I think the framework should give the public a strong degree of confidence that good decisions are going to be made. Most importantly here, this will be a user pays framework where the data centre is covering the cost of the infrastructure, and there should be good opportunities for new energy as well as enhancements to the recycled water network. These are all positive things, and as long as we manage land use conflicts, we should be able to have houses, infrastructure and data centres.
12: Sydney is considering standing down the players involved in an alleged sexual assault at a Melbourne hotel after the win over Essendon. Police in Melbourne have been spending time at the Pullman Hotel reviewing CCTV. The Swans would not confirm how many players are involved, but Sydney CEO Matthew Pavlich says the club is cooperating fully with police.
14: It's safe to say that we're extremely shocked and disappointed that this has taken place and that the players have found themselves in this situation.
12: $90 billion plans are progressing to build a high-speed rail line between Sydney and Newcastle. Three international consortiums have been shortlisted to design the section from the Central Coast to north of Hornsby. The search for missing bushwalker Lily Hooper is continuing. The 18-year-old's been missing after going hiking in Natai National Park, southwest of Sydney. Hume Police District Chief Inspector Brendan Burney says they're doing what they can.
15: I've spoken with them today. They're obviously very distressed at the situation, but they're providing us support and helping us with items that, and information that Lily may have had before she went on her trek on last Wednesday.
12: The Albanese government has shut down calls for changes to Australia's super system. One Nation is suggesting the scheme should be overhauled to help with cost of living stress, giving people access to their funds. Treasurer Jim Chalmers says the system will not be changing.
16: Labor is the party of superannuation. We built it, we are strengthening it, and we will defend it forever from the attacks of those opposite, Mr. Speaker. They don't support superannuation because they don't support working people. It's that simple.
12: In sport, Josh Papali'i is hanging up his boots after a record-breaking career with the Raiders, and the Big Papa won't be heading to the Super League in 2027. Papali'i's final home match is on Friday night against Brisbane. It'll be game number 341 with the club. Rabbitohs' Latrell Mitchell is edging closer to a return from injuries. Mitchell has successfully got through jogging on a wet day at training. He hasn't played since May due to a nerve issue after a back injury and a calf complaint. Michael Checker is set to be announced as the new Waratahs coach 12 years on from his premiership winning stint with his Super Rugby club. Wayne Miller is on track to return for the Crows when they take on Greater Western Sydney this weekend. He's missed the past three matches due to a hamstring injury. Carlton is appointing caretaker coach Josh Fraser on a permanent basis. The Carlton board has met to ratify the recommendation. He's expected to sign a three-year contract. Aussie tennis star Christopher O'Connell has reached the third round of the Cincinnati Open following Casper Ruud's injury retirement. The US Open main draw starts in New York in under a week. And in golf, Scottie Scheffler's kicked off the PGA Tour's FedEx Cup playoffs with an 8-shot victory. Golf expert Laurie Canning says it's been decent.
17: Scottie Scheffler, well, he must have woken up and thought, you know what, I've played better than all these dudes this year. Why don't I just show them today? And he did it.
12: In finance, oil is worth $82 a barrel. Gold is trading at $4,376 an ounce. And one Australian dollar is currently buying 71.18 US cents. 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
18: With Matt Rogers and Jared Croker.
19: We're touching the rat. We are here. We are with you. We are live. A big welcome to your Monday night, and it's full noise sports across the next 2 hours. So great to have you with us. We're excited. Plenty going on the weekend. Well, I want to say excited. My excitement is tempered. Let me just say that. I'll get to you in a minute.
20: Okay. All right. Sorry, mate.
19: Tootsie Croker in the seat next to me. Toots, how was your weekend?
20: Hey, buddy. I had a great weekend.
19: I bet you did.
20: I had a very good weekend. Topped off by a lovely pork belly bao bun I just had courtesy of you.
19: For dinner.
20: For dinner.
19: Because I lost Supercoach. Yeah. How many points did you have in Supercoach? Like, you would have
20: 1,100.
19: And you're thinking, I'm definitely...
20: I thought I was gone.
19: Yeah,
20: I said
19: you're
20: to
19: gone.
20: Brittany last night, I said, in the groceries, you're going to have to get rat dinner again.
19: Yeah. Well, that wasn't the case. I was 900 case. Points.
20: You texted me this morning in the group chat and said, pork belly for dinner. How bad did you go? And you said 900. I laughed.
19: It was hilarious. Anyway, you can get involved in the show. Call the View Jobs open line 1300-01-1170 or the text line 0457-736-736. 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Click that subscribe button. You'll be flying. You won't miss a minute of the action. And I'll tell you what, follow us on all the socials and you'll see the beautiful meal I just cooked up.
20: You will say that.
19: Rat Jared SEN on Instagram and X. I'll tell you what, it was a rough week for Cronulla fans.
20: It's on the screen there now.
19: I can see it on the screen now, Jared. I saw it live.
20: I didn't even watch it. I was that confident.
19: You weren't confident at all.
20: I was at the Ecker.
19: Yeah.
20: Ecker's the Ecker.
19: Yeah, and this week on the Ecker, it's, I mean, it's a poor man's Royal Easter Show. But
20: I've never been to the Easter Show.
19: Oh, really? You never went to the Royal Easter Show?
20: Goldman, mate.
19: Jeez, you missed out.
20: Yeah, I had a tough
19: one. All right, well, this week, together, we're celebrating 25 years at the Telstra Premiership, bringing players, fans and communities together every season. So what we want you to do, we want you to call in and let us know some of the moments you remember from over the last 25 years of the Telstra Premiership, especially maybe with your mates, with your family. Perhaps it was your team winning the comp and you remember a specific moment, or it might have been just a round three game down there at, Wollongong, watching the St George Illawarra Dragons play and, something happened or, whatever. We want to hear a special moment that you remember. Maybe
20: years.
19: It's with a family member, a friend, a moment. And the best one of those, hat.
20: Hat.
19: Hat.
20: Nice. Yeah. Like your hat.
19: Oh, I got a new hat today.
20: You did.
19: 284.
20: 284.
19: 284. It's a very comfy hat, too.
20: Yeah. Had to take the 49ers one off.
19: Yeah, I did come decked out in 49ers gear because my favourite sport on the planet starts, it started on the weekend, the pre-season, NFL.
20: Yep.
19: You might think it's rugby league. It is not. If I had to choose one sport that I could watch for the rest of my life, I'm choosing the NFL.
20: Yeah.
19: 99.99 times out of 100.
20: There you go.
19: Love it. Always have.
20: Then league, obviously. Then
19: League. Then probably surfing.
20: Cricket.
19: Then probably cricket.
20: Soccer World Cup.
19: Soccer. Yeah. No, I'm just kidding. Rugby's number three. Rugby's number. Geordie was just giving me the stink eye from over there behind the counter. Right, on the show tonight, we've got a full round 24 review. We've got the NRL's burning questions, and I am fired up again. And I'll tell you why. When it's time. But I'm not going to tell you right now. But I am fired up. And I know you're going to disagree with me. And it's going to fire me up even more.
20: Yeah.
19: But I think you're wrong. I think you're 100% wrong. And I think the fans are going to agree with me.
20: Well, you've got one on site already here. I won't read the message yet because it'll give it away. Cowboy, yeah.
19: We've got the weekend headlines and the latest from the world of sport. But first, let's get into the news of the day. Well, it's all thanks to your local club where sports fans, live music and special celebrations belong. But before we get to that news of the day, we've got Craig on the View Jobs open line. Craig, what's your view today?
1: My view tonight, Matthew and Jared, is that Cronulla Sutherland are pretenders. We saw a preview of the grand final last Thursday night. And my view is that the Sydney Roosters will be the premiers this year. And my final view is I agree with Robert Craddock that Australia's loss to Bangladesh up in Darwin yesterday was the worst in 149 years of Australian Test cricket history.
19: Well, there are some views. It's hard to go past it.
20: The Sharks is spot on.
19: No. Well, actually, it's hard to go past all of it.
20: Yeah, but that's a good point. Yeah, the cricket. I'm starting to lean towards it's good for the game, isn't it? Seeing Bangladesh win a Test match against Australia. I think it is.
19: Serves himself right for playing cricket in footy season.
20: Yeah, cricket in winter.
19: To be honest. Mm. I mean, they're not up for it.
20: Nah.
19: It's not their time. Their body doesn't know.
20: Nah.
19: They're in the wrong country to be playing cricket. I understand that they're up in, the subcontinent or over in the UK
20: in
19: playing.
20: Darwin.
19: I know Darwin, but it's still winter in Darwin. Still winter in this country. You don't play cricket in winter. When do we play? Do we play footy in December, rugby league?
20: We play in November.
19: Do we play in January?
20: Yes.
19: When?
20: Trial games.
19: No, we don't. We don't play trials in January.
20: February. It's still summer. It's summer.
19: They're trial matches. This is a full-blown test match.
20: You are fired up, aren't you?
19: Yeah, I am. I am a little fired up.
20: Yeah, they were poor. They were very poor.
19: Right.
20: Very
19: poor. Hey, Rat, how do you reckon the Miami Dolphins will go this season? Cheers, Paul from Wynnum. Unsure. In the next couple of weeks, I know Geordie loves his American sports as well, particularly American football. We're going to do a bit of a build-up to the season, Geordie. We'll go through our picks and previews and so on. We'll keep it brief because I know not everybody's into it as we are, but there's certainly some listeners out there that do enjoy it.
21: And, well, it's also coming to Australia too, so we've got to lean into
19: it. Absolutely it is. All right, back to the news. Josh Papali'i has announced his retirement ahead of his final home game. Now, this is a man that you played plenty of footy with, Tuch. We've had him on the show. It just seems like just one of nature's gentlemen, but an absolute killer on the football field that you want to play with. I mean, you would have played all of these games with him, basically. I mean, other than a few injuries here and there.
20: Yeah, majority. I think Pups, I debuted in 09. Pups was 2011, I think, 10 or 11, so not long behind. And we had a similar, similar where we'd both debuted young. There was the three of us, me, him, and me, Papa, and Jack White, and we're all a year after each other sort of thing. And we just had that. We became the senior players real quick. By 13, 14, 15, Sticky had come. A lot of older players, Campos and Tilsies and all them had moved on. And us three were the blokes that had been around a long time all of a sudden at a young age. And we just had this little click together that it was just us three for a long, long time. And then we obviously got blokes along the way and Yerupanas and Whiteheads and Hodgson's and all those guys. And we formed this group. We just formed this special old group, and we still speak about it now to the day that, we're very lucky. We didn't win a comp together. No, we played in the grand final and played plenty of finals footy and just plenty of memories. And at the top of all those memories, Pup is always there. It's always Pups. And, he's such a special human. He's had an outstanding career, 341 games for a front rower.
19: Crazy, isn't it?
20: And still to be, he's still very good. He'd still go around if he wanted to. Yeah, I know he doesn't. He's had enough. I spoke to him down there last week. He was happy. He was relieved, I think, just to get it. I think it had been a while coming. But, he's playing his last home game this weekend against the Broncos at Big Papa's House, at Rename Stadium, Big Papa's House for Friday night. So very special for a very special man.
19: Nice.
20: He certainly deserves it all, Big Pups. We wish him all the best. And we'll try and get him the show. I'm sure he'll come on before he finishes up in the next couple of weeks as well. So
19: it'd only be fitting, too, if the sewer fouls up again and you get that awful stench through the dressing room, just to give him that one last taste
20: hurrah
19: before he goes.
20: Yeah, I've seen his young fella Noah in the press conference as well, front and centre, mate. He's just 15 years' time, he'll be doing the same thing as Papa. So great man, Papa. Great man. Well done.
19: He'll be sorely missed. He was a great man to watch, great servant for Queensland in State of Origin for many years. And never let anybody down every time he donned whatever jersey it is that he put on. Now, Michael Checker is set to be named the Waratahs coach. I like this. He'll be released from the Roosters and hopefully, I guess, deliver a Roosters-like resilience to a Waratahs side that has been floundering for, the last 5 years. I think they haven't... Well, the last 4 years they haven't made the finals in a time where it is... Super Rugby Pacific, you're not playing South African sides and you can't make the finals. The Waratahs have underachieved. I'm just trying to think who I could compare them to in rugby league. For
20: the Broncos this year.
19: As an organisation, I'll probably compare them to probably more to Parramatta, like a massive club with lots of money,
20: big brand,
19: lots of power, big brand, and should be playing finals and should be
20: strong,
19: winning comps. Parramatta fans would certainly feel that way. And from the outside looking in at a big club like Parramatta, you would expect them to probably be a little better than they have been in recent years. But the Waratahs have just been awful. They're the biggest union. They've got the most money. They've got the most players. They're the biggest talent pool to pick from. Yet they just cannot get it right. Michael Checker led them to a title. I think it was 2014.
20: Yep.
19: I went down to that final. It was an amazing, amazing night. They beat the Crusaders 33-32. Bernard Foley, a kick to win the game in the dying minutes. But, I think he'll bring an edge to them. That he's got a lot more worldly experience now, Check. Even though he won a title back then, I think he'll be a better coach again. And I'm excited to see how this team performs.
20: A little bit of a surprise, I must admit.
19: For me too.
20: Yeah. Well, he's been in the Roosters coaching. His name's been in the Roosters box, sorry. And his name's been thrown out a few times for various NRL jobs and teams. And I was actually speaking to Lachlan McCaffrey last week,
19: who's a
20: former Brumbies player. Well, he must be an assistant now. And he sort of was the last man because they got rid of a lot of people. And he was there. And I think, I don't know whether he thought that, but a lot of people thought he was just going to be the head coach. And then, obviously, this has come out. I'm sure Lockie will still be there involved somehow. But it's I think we all expected to see his name around the NRL ranks a little bit
19: more.
20: But, it sounds like it's the right move for the Waratahs.
19: It certainly is, I think. Now, Sharks have provided an update.

0: 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We'll be back in a moment.
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2: Breakdown for Narrenburg, Gore Hill Freeway, just past Willoughby Road, heading up towards the Lane Cove Tunnel, heading out of town in Lane 1. 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I'm Jeff Wallace, that's as traffic on 2SM, 12.69.
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0: to Sava Brown. The New South Wales government has unveiled plans for new guidelines for how AI data centres can be built as a growing number of tech companies look to build data centres across the country. The government is proposing to assess data centre applications within 75 days if builders comply with new guidelines. Treasurer Daniel Mookie says the government has been working on the framework for more than a year.
1: Look, we've had a lot of engagement with data centre proponents and data centre builders. It's ultimately a question for them to set out whether or not they think they're projects comply with these new rules, and we'll assess them obviously on a case-by-case basis. That's something that the Minister for Planning has to lead as well. But from our perspective, we don't consider these to be particularly cost onerous for data centre builders.
0: Police are set to review CCTV footage after an alleged sexual assault at the Pullman East Melbourne Hotel after the Swans win over Essendon on Sunday. Sydney is considering standing down the players involved. Sydney CEO Matthew Pavlich says the club is cooperating fully with police.
2: We've identified this to the AFL. We are working with them and also the relevant authorities on this matter. We're still piecing together exactly what's transpired here and have our own set of internal inquiries ongoing.
0: The Prime Minister has slammed calls for changes to compulsory superannuation. One Nation has suggested Australians should be allowed to use their super to assist with the cost of living crisis. But Anthony Albanese says there will not be any changes.
3: The Liberals, the Nationals and One Nation all want to decimate universal super. Not only do they want to drag Australians back to the past, they want to damage their future as well. And they've made that very clear.
0: One Nation's migration policy would allow tens of thousands more migrants into Australia than it initially suggested. The party has been forced to clarify its plan, raising fresh questions about its policy agenda. The search continues for a teenager who failed to return from a hike last week in a national park southwest of Sydney. 18-year-old Lily Hooper left her Oakdale home to hike about 6 days ago. Her father, Jim, has told Tim Webster she's a very experienced hiker.
4: I just want everyone to throw love and energy because we've got to go and find her. We've got to find this kid. I don't know. She's got to be in there somewhere, mate. So just cross their fingers and find her today, mate, because it's getting too long. She took food, but I think she didn't expect this trail to be as hard as probably what it is on other trails she's done. Like, she's done Kosciuszko, and back in Easter she did a 3-day, 2-night hike into Kosciuszko.
0: Researchers have discovered a new way to help prevent malaria in a fresh preclinical study. It could one day transform mosquito bites from a source of deadly infection into immunity boosters against the disease. The Walter and Eliza Hall Institute of Medical Research Laboratory head, Professor Justin Boddy, says it can save lives.
5: The difference here is that while these drugs that have been developed do kill parasites in the blood, they also will kill parasites earlier than that if they're in the liver. And so what's quite advantageous about that is that the liver stage is called a bottleneck. It's one of few bottlenecks around the life cycle.
0: In sport, Raiders Josh Papali'i has announced his retirement from rugby league ahead of his final home game on Friday night in game number 341 for the club. Papali'i made his NRL debut back in 2011. Michael Checker is set to be announced as a new Waratahs coach. It comes 12 years on from his premiership-winning stint with the Super Rugby Club in 2014. Carlton is this week appointing their current caretaker coach, Josh Fraser, as their full-time senior coach on a 3-year deal. And Marnus Labuschagne has been put on notice by selectors after struggling in Australia's loss to Bangladesh. He's been urged to score big in the second test in Mackay to hold on to his place for the test series against South Africa in October. To finance, oil is worth $82 a barrel, gold's trading at $4,376 an ounce, and one Australian dollar is buying 71.2 US cents. This is Super Radio Network News.
6: Right. Geez, that was a big first out. It went quick, didn't it?
7: It's life.
6: The listeners are right up and about. Right, you mentioned you might be looking for a new co-host. I'm hearing Sats might be looking for a new gig from Fitzy. No, they're moving in the right direction. Sats, he's good as gold.
7: Flying.
6: Sats, he's good
7: man,
6: as gold.
7: Sats, yeah, And we're flying.
6: There's certainly some improvement I've seen in the Titans this year.
7: Yeah, for sure. Yeah,
6: I have a lot more hope and a lot more. I'm a lot more Well, let's say this. I'm cautiously optimistic for the 2027 season.
7: I think they'll go in the right direction. I think they'll finish higher. I know it's not they're not flying at the moment, but they'll finish higher again next year.
6: Then continue on the improve.
7: Yes.
6: Yeah, big welcome back to the show. Yeah, and we are flying too, Tootsie. You're not going anywhere. 0457 736 736 is the text line. 8833 if you're across the ditch, or 1300 01 1170 on the View Jobs open line, and give us your view. You can call us, you can chat to us, you can tell us what you think. 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And our listeners might not agree with you, but they'll listen to you too, because you're on the air. 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Right, let's do this after this, because Toots has got...
7: Stop looking at me, book.
6: No, I'm not. No. So this is a HIA.
7: It's a rough HIA. Don't quote me on this, listeners, as the official HIA.
6: But it's pretty close.
7: Pretty close.
6: It's thereabouts.
7: So, yes, so you get it. So you'll get a head knock, you'll come off.
6: All right, just hang on a second.
7: I'm going to run through it.
6: I want to set our listeners up. No, I don't want to set our listeners up because then they can get a pen and paper and they can prefer. So can we do this now, Geordie?
8: Certainly can.
6: Can I do a HIA?
8: I'd love to see it.
6: All right. Okay, let's do it. Okay, so this is a HIA.
7: If you're listening
6: right now and you think, these HIAs, what are they doing?
7: Yep.
6: This is what they're doing.
7: It's the rough idea of what they're doing. So the first thing, the doctor, he will ask you for symptoms. So, and everyone says no. Like headache, dizziness, nausea, confusion, blurred vision.
6: I'm often confused.
7: They'll ask you for that. Then, so we'll do the memory straight away. Player is given a list of 10 words. So I'm going to give you these 10 words. You repeat. I'm going to one, you repeat it. So. Right. We'll go with wasp.
6: Wasp.
7: B.
6: B.
7: Cookie.
6: Cookie.
7: Money.
6: Money.
7: Shadow.
6: Shadow.
7: Wagon.
6: Wagon.
7: Apple.
6: Apple.
7: Lemon.
6: Lemon.
7: Spoon.
6: Spoon.
7: Gather.
6: Gather.
7: All right.
6: So we're good to go? Is that it?
7: That's the start. You don't just repeat the words, mate. The orientation questions such as where are you? So where are we today? Where are we?
6: I'm in Varsity Lakes at SEN Studio.
7: Yep.
6: Doing a show.
7: What's the date?
6: Is the 17th.
7: Yeah, and you knew that because I told you. What's the time right now?
6: Just after 7 o'clock.
7: And then they'll say, what happened? So last week, what day did you play golf last week, for example?
6: Friday.
7: How many points?
6: 32 points.
7: Brooker. Yeah. So that'll be like, what day did you play last week? Who'd we play? Where was it? What the score was?
6: Pigsy, Billy, Brad.
7: Yeah. Yeah, well, you haven't had a HIA, so you should remember that.
6: Yeah.
7: then we'll do the numbers backwards. So I'm going to say three numbers. You're going to say them backwards.
6: Right.
7: 6, 4, 1.
6: 1, 4, 6.
7: Yep. And I go to four numbers. So 4, 1, 3, 5.
6: 5, 3, 1, 4.
7: Yep. And I'm going to go to five numbers. 7, 1, 2, 4, 6.
6: 6, 4, 2, 1, 7.
7: You've been pretty good at this.
6: Is that good?
7: That was good.
6: Yeah, that was pretty good.
7: That was pretty good. You failed that the first time I tried that. Then you'll do a heap of balancing stuff. So you'll get when you stand on one foot with your finger touching your nose, all that sort of, you walk along a straight line and put one foot after the other, like as in not separating. You do all these balance sort of tests. Clinical signs, the doctor observes players' behaviour, speech, coordination. Then they'll do a video review. Of the collision, the incident, mouth guard data if applicable, and then we go all the way back. So this usually takes 7 or 8 minutes. Then we go back to the words. There is one more thing you got to do, which I missed out on.
6: Mm-hmm.
7: As a part of the concentration, you have to repeat the months of the year backwards.
6: Backwards?
7: Yes.
6: December, November, October, September, August, July, June.
7: Are you looking at it?
6: No, June.
7: Calendar?
6: May. April, March, February, January.
7: Yes. So that's good. You go through all that. That'll be around the numbers as well, where you do the numbers. And then I want you to repeat the 10 words.
6: What 10 words?
7: The 10 words that I told you at the start of the...
6: mate, that's a G up.
7: Yeah, come on.
6: Wasp?
7: Yep.
8: Spoon?
7: Spoon? Are you doing it as well?
8: Help him out.
6: Wagon? Wagon was one.
7: B?
6: Yep. Apple?
7: Yeah, so you're good.
6: So I'm good to go?
7: No, not yet.
6: That's
7: four you've got.
6: I can't remember anymore.
7: There was 10. Usually around 6 or 7 get you
6: pretty, back on the field.
7: If everything else is passed, which I reckon you have, again, which you probably should have because you're not unconscious.
6: So I've got to...
7: Another three or four words I reckon would get you over the line.
6: Yeah, I'm no chance. Yeah.
8: Lemon.
7: Lemon was one, yeah.
6: Yeah, right. Well, I'm no chance because I literally don't remember one other word other than those four I remembered.
7: That's literally, that's it in a nutshell. It's how it goes for 12 minutes or 15 minutes or something.
6: Yeah, yeah.
7: That's a nutshell version of it.
6: Yeah, right.
7: After, you know, the adrenaline
6: fly and you're getting absolutely flogged.
7: And you get half a stinger on the head.
6: Mate, I'd be like, having to come off for like just, you know, a HIA when, you know, some blokes lay down and they go, all right, you're off for a HIA.
7: Literally.
6: I'd be worried about failing it just because. Well, like, I just failed it then.
7: You failed it. Like, yeah, and, like, you picture, like, you're quite switched on. Some blokes you ask the date. They don't know what the date is. Like, before, not even, like, if Nick Kotrick walked in and go, Nicky, what's the date? I don't know, August something. Like, people don't even know that as it is, let alone in the adrenaline after, you know, being knocked around. Like, it's very hard.
6: Yeah.
7: Very hard.
6: Yeah, that's amazing. You're and I should give these HIA tests to touch judges, right? You're right.
7: How'd everyone go? Was everyone playing along then at home?
6: Yeah. Did anybody have a crack at that? I'd like to know. Yeah. We've got Mooney on the view jobs open line. Mooney, welcome to Sports Day.
7: I'm not an independent doctor.
9: Good things, fellas. Yeah, I was just listening to your HIA assessment, so I won't say whether I passed or I didn't.
6: I didn't.
9: A quick one for Tootsie there. Does he think Big Red, considering slaps in the head, Big Red will get a gig this week since Morgan Smithies is out and it's Big Papa's last game? Do you think he'll get a recall from Rick?
7: Look, you make a really good point, Mooney. Like they came out last week and said, look, there's no issues. You know, they've had a few in the past, but mate, you make a good point. No Morgan Smithies with the HIA. We're obviously down on troops and Papa's last game. I'd like to think he might get a recall or being at least in that 20-man squad to be able to play with his teammate. Like Red played in the grand final with us with Pup, so I'm assuming there's a lot of memories and mateship there. So yeah, I think we might, Mooney. That's a good question, but I think we will.
9: Yeah, and we need to win to have any chance of, still making the eight in that last game as long as the Cowboys lose next week to the Tigers, which you never know. But
7: that's certainly the way the Cowboys have been going at the moment, mate. And look, we need a win for Papa at home. We haven't had a great record with a lot of milestone games, so we need a win for Papa bar anything else. But, yeah, that's a great point, mate.
9: Yeah, I'm thinking about heading down. I live in Western Sydney, but I've taken the Friday and Saturday off because I've got a Bucks party down there as well. My brother-in-law, so I've got to keep an eye on him.
7: Where he's going in Canberra.
9: Oh, we're thinking of playing golf first at the Royal Canberra and then heading to the game after that.
6: Beautiful. Nice. Oh, it'll be a great trip.
7: Down in the capital,
6: take your winter woolies.
7: Get to Mooseheads. Make sure you go to Mooseheads.
9: Yeah. My brother-in-law lives down there, so so I'm going back down. I've met you before a few times. I'm the guy that has the Canberra Raider number plates at your CBR 003 that you passed that time going around Lake George, and then you met me after in the tunnel downstairs, and you told me what your wife said about it.
7: I do remember now. I do remember. Did you? You've got a good memory, mate.
6: Good on you, Mooney.
7: Thanks for the call, mate.
6: Thanks for giving us a call, more often. Have a great weekend with your brother-in-law. Make sure you keep me in line. Marrying your sister. Look out. All right. What Fitzy says here, if I got taken off for HIA, I would be jumping straight in the shower. Mate, honestly, that's full on.
7: It's hard, isn't it?
6: Yeah, yeah. I was pretty impressed with my reverse months.
7: Yeah.
6: Everyone gets
7: you done better with the numbers. You read them, didn't you? I definitely didn't. You
6: were
7: very good at that. The numbers, the months, you always get to, like, I think it's May or March or something. Everyone always forgets one after getting into it early, but... It's tough.
6: Gents failed HIA. I'm out next week now as well. Just ordered Toots' headgear for future so I don't get a 10-day stand down on the Bourbons. Probably better. That's good.
7: You had to wear my headgear too this year, didn't you? Jeez, you had some good punishments.
6: Oh, mate, it's been a joke. It's been an absolute joke. Anyway, let's get into this. Need to refuel your car or stomach, find your closest Sunrise local store, newsunrise.com.au. Round 24, Sydney Roosters 12, defeated the Penrith Panthers 6. Very impressive game by the Roosters. Their defence on their line in that first and stage of the second half was absolutely phenomenal. Pretty poor crowd.
7: Yeah, 16,000 on a on a, when it was a Thursday night, first v second, yeah, and two powerhouse teams at out of Combank. You'd think Penrith, had, you know, it's not that far. You'd think they'd get a fair credit there, wouldn't you? It was
6: maybe they're just spoilt now. The Panthers fans, they don't travel to watch their team.
7: Their new stadium's going to be good. It's going to be Travel World, is it, or whatever it's called? Out of Penrith, it's going to be elite. But
6: make you a little bit jealous. Been a Canberra Raider and playing in...
7: Oh, we didn't win 5,000 comps in a row, so they probably deserve
6: true.
7: One.
6: Yeah, well, you did. You won a few back in the day. Yeah. What about the Sharks? I'm a bit jealous. I'm a bit jealous of Portaloo Park versus this brand
7: new. I thought you said new Portaloos.
6: We did get new Portaloos. Yeah, new ones.
7: It's right next to the trot track at Penrith, so I don't mind it out there. Yeah, even though I've got PTSD.
6: So it's not in the same... Yeah, you would have. So it's not in the same spot.
7: Yeah, it is. Right next to the trot track. It's in the exact same area. It's actually a pretty good precinct around there now. With there's a couple of nice hotels and bars and all that at Penrith. You should go out.
6: That's that. Their words. Nice hotels in Penrith. They just don't sort of doesn't good, sound.
7: It's not
6: like
7: a bad little spot. I'm telling you.
6: The words that should go together. All right, Roland is on.

0: You talk about intensity. Can they play at that intensity? They can do it when they've got the ball in their hands. Can they do it defensively? Because the intensity that the Roosters showed on their defensive line, it was unbelievable.
1: I think they're a step below the Dolphins. I think the Dolphins are a step below the top three sides in regards to that intensity playing at that high. Like, they just need the Dolphins. It seems like they need to blow a side away or score 20-odd points quickly to win a game of footy at the moment, and you're not going to do that in those big games against Penrith. And you might be behind 30-0 and then get back to 30-24 with a bit of razzle-dazzle or what they do, but they just don't seem like they're just winning at the moment. And what might help that or change it is now they're in the top four, they might go, this is our chance. We cannot let Sharks get back above us now. So I don't know what the draw's like, but they should be going, righto, we don't move below fourth now. And if they do, then it's on them. That's right.
0: Well, the South Sydney Rabbitohs 22, defeated Canterbury Bankstown down 6. This is a one that got away. Bulldogs had a chance to jump into the 8 given the results that followed. South Sydney, they're looking all right.
1: They are.
0: I mean, they're not doing it for me like completely, but they're doing enough. And I just wonder, you throw Latrell into that side next week or the week after, this week even. He's been back at training. What does he add to that? Like, I mean, does he turn him into, with him fit and firing? You look across that side, they've got some very handy forwards. They've got, some outside backs that can finish as well as anyone. Do they become a premiership threat?
1: If they get Latrell back in, they are. Because they can play different types of game, and they've got Wayne Bennett who's seen every single game, everything on a football field. Wayne Bennett has seen it, so he can get them up for it. He's got a group that are the sort of players, and we touched on it at the start of the year for feeders, Cody Walker's, Latrell Mitchell's. Like, you've got to, if you get them right in the head and like humming, they can beat anyone and do anything on a football field. And they look like, well, they're all on the field bar Latrell, and he's been just lurking in the background the last couple of weeks, hasn't he? He's a game or two. He's this week or next week. I think they can. I really do. And the fact that they're winning these games, and yeah, they had a few back this week. You had Talis Duncan, a defeater, and Cam Murray in their back. But they were winning games without them a couple of weeks ago. They just had to chip away and keep winning, however it was. And they've had a few of those this year. So they deserve to be where they are. Whereas at the start of the year, it probably didn't look like they set a lot of buys early.
0: Yeah,
1: but they've hung in at the right times, and you get Latrell back. They're dangerous. They're a lot more dangerous than a couple of others.
0: They're only on 12 wins. They've still got a.
1: There's no one getting in the 8.
0: The Dogs?
1: No. They've had their chance. They've had their chance. Chen's out.
0: You're bloody tough judge.
1: Well, the Cowboys have got a bye, and the Tigers.
0: All right, let's rip into this one. Canberra Raiders 24 defeated the Sharks 20.
1: Thank you,
0: Steve. Brad Trindle got injured. Sharks just couldn't pull it together after he got injured after the fifth minute. Like I said, not that Nico can't do it. It's just, when Batman loses Robin that early in the game and you've got to shift things around, it just doesn't quite feel the same or look the same. But you guys showed some ticker. Far out. How fast is Xavier Savage?
1: Yeah, he's lightning.
0: That ball it was a perfect ball, and Ronaldo wasn't really even out of position.
1: No, he just gave him an inch.
0: Yeah.
1: Gave him an inch. He's fast. I don't know who's quicker, either him and Kaio. I think Kaio's got him over 40.
0: Really?
1: That's how fast Kaio is. Yeah. But over 100, I think Xavier gets him. We've got some speed, and you can't coach speed. You're right. Ronaldo was in the right spot. He didn't do a lot wrong, and he just off and gone. But, look, it was a good win by the Raiders. It was a response because obviously they were disappointed with last week. And Fitzy knows Sticky as good as anyone. He would have known there was going to be a response, and he would have demanded a response from the Sharks after their performance against the Dragons as well. So he'd be disappointed with the... I mean, it wasn't a flogging, but they were beaten. Just letting that top four spot slip. You might just look back at, week one of the semis, and if it starts to get tough, you think should be being the top four. That's where I feel for the Sharks at the moment, or what I feel for the Sharks at the moment.
0: Have I unpenned you? Should I unpen you? Should I unpen the Raiders, the Storm, the Seagulls and the Bulldogs now? Should they all be unpenned?
1: Are you for real?
0: With the way the Cowboys have been playing? Like, are the Cowboys going to win another game?
1: Well, they've got the Bye and the Tigers up there.
0: Yeah, they're no givens.
1: The Bye?
0: well, I get the Bye.
1: Yeah.
0: But they've got to win 13 games, otherwise they're not making it. If they're going to get in on 12 games, they're going to do it with a very good for and against. And the Bulldogs...
1: Who have the Bulldogs got? They got a tough draw.
0: They've got the Dragons this week.
1: That's no gimme either, the way the Dragons are going, the Bulldogs are going.
0: And they're fighting to get off the bottom of the ladder too. I mean, yeah, I know what you're saying.
1: The Raiders.
0: No, I'm not unpenning the Raiders.
2: The Raiders are $21 to make the top eight. The Dogs are $7.
0: Yeah, I'm unpenning the Dogs. I've got the white, what is it called? Whiteout.
1: Whiteout.
0: Got the whiteout out, and I've unpenned them. Cowboys, you're about to get the pen. Not that it really matters, because I've been a bit wrong.
1: You bet.
0: Times. All right, Parramatta, it's good talking about the Sharks. They'll come good. Parramatta 32 defeated the North Queensland Cowboys 30. This was a gritty win by Parramatta. They hung in there. This is a team that, you know, next year they're gonna have a new spine again. They're gonna throw Jerome Luai into this side. The Luai Cleary combination will work very well, I think. Luai, Moses combination will work very well, I think, next year.
1: Yeah.
0: Because one is very much on the ball organising, one is very much off the ball and sort of floating around and doing his thing. I think that'll work. And they've played together at Origin level, which helps. But this year, they've been pretty average, haven't they? And this is a game that the Cowboys could rue. Could rue this performance.
1: Yeah, they've had a couple. I mean, the Cowboys, they beat the Broncos up there. Remember, we sat back and looked at the Cowboys and they've got the Broncos and the Roosters at home, and then they've got a really reasonable draw. They had the Titans, they had the Parramatta Eels, by Tigers and Raiders at home.
0: Mm.
1: And we said, they'll win one of them two against the Broncos or Roosters, and then the rest, they're making the eight. And they come out that weekend, beat the Broncos, and we're like, oh, how good are they going? And they come out and get beat by 80 against the Roosters the week later. Scrape home against the Cowboys and then get done by Parramatta after leading 30-8.
0: Yeah.
1: I can't put them anywhere. I don't know what to do with them, honestly.
0: Well, they're not doing anything in the finals. Nah. There's no question about that. But the thing is, like, there's a sort of team that just, they do my head in, because you watch them and they can come up with some unbelievable performances and then just absolute rubbish. The space between their best game and their worst game, I think, is the biggest in the competition.
1: Yeah, you're probably right.
0: You know what I mean? Like, their best game, they'll challenge anybody.
1: Yeah.
0: Their worst game, they'll get beat by 30 by anybody.
1: 80.
0: Yeah, 80. Exactly.
1: Yeah, literally.
0: Yeah, anyway. New Zealand Warriors, 40. Hammered the Broncos, 6. This is a good football side, this Warriors side.
1: Yeah, very good football side. And the Broncos, mate, they were lacking a lot of effort areas, which is disappointing, because the team that they have, the leaders they still have in that side, the pack they have, they were disappointing on a few of those levels. I get that they're down on confidence and they've got a few players missing, but some of the little areas that are non-negotiable and they're not talent, their effort and attitude, they were lacking. So that's disappointing. I get the season's over. They've still got a jersey to play for, and Madge is going to have them up this week. There's a response, and they'll be at Canberra on Friday night to try and ruin Big Papa's celebration. So,
0: they will.
1: Yeah, disappointing, but the Warriors, very good again. Another half gone missing.
0: Yeah, we're going to take a break, and Jay says, I'm confused, right? Did you unpen the Dogs? I've unpenned them. I'm white out of them. I've white out. The pen's gone. They're a chance. All right, we're going to take a break, come back. We'll finish off the round. Stick around.
3: 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Sydney traffic.
4: Narrabeen, earlier breakdown, heading out of town for the Gore Hill Freeway, just past the Willoughby Road overpass, up towards Lane Cove Tunnel, Princes Highway steady, Cogra, Rockdale and Blakehurst in towards Sylvania, heading down towards Hickardine. 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I'm Jeff Wallace, and so that's traffic on 2SM, 12:69.
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0: Puts you in the rut here for Sports Day. We're going to finish up this round that was round 24. Madge had something to say after the Broncos game. This is what Madge had to say.
11: Stay motivated, knowing that you're out of the finals race. Is that part of it, or is that the reason why that?
12: I reckon that's garbage. I mean, you know, we're playing a team next week that's not in the same boat. We're playing for the Broncos. The boys are playing for the Broncos. They've got a badge that they wear. I mean, that is not good enough. Now, I normally keep a cool at these things. Yeah. We need to have a good hard look at ourselves and get into the game the way we know we can. But we'll get exactly the same next week.
13: Is it confusing you, Madge, what's gone wrong?
12: No.
13: What has gone wrong?
12: I'll keep that between us.
0: Yep, very candid words from Madge McGuire. He knows what's going on. He knows.
1: You're not happy.
0: Right, you're not happy
1: at all.
0: Quick text from Jack. I like this sort of text. The Rat. How good is it with the Sharks? They do what they do best the last 2 weeks. Choke. First smashed by the mighty Red V, who you, Rat, gave zero credit to last week in your wrap-up, you wombat.
1: Yep.
0: Then the Green Machine from the Queenslander, Jack.
1: He gave the Green Machine no credit either.
0: Jack. Oh, come on, guys. I'm passionate.
1: He's a sore loser.
0: I'm passionate.
1: He rocked up today decked out in 49ers gear. That excited for the NFL to start. He's already given up on the Sharks.
0: Yeah.
1: He's done. He's thrown the Australian cricket team in the bin already for the summer.
0: They're done. quick text from Daniel from Prudwood. I like these texts because he agrees with me. Rat, I could not agree with you more regarding incidental contact should not result in a penalty. The penalty awarded for the contact on Moses was ludicrous. Where is the common sense? Moses tripped and was falling. Chester, with an open hand, made contact with Moses' head, which would not have knocked a pea off a chop. We are all for protecting the players, but penalties like the one given to Moses exemplifies the over-the-top sanitisation of the game. The officialdom needs to get back to applying logic and judge on feel, not metrics and indicators, Daniel from Prairie Wood. And that is our smartest listener.
1: It is. Yeah, it is. It is our smartest listener. Between that and forward passes and touch judges, it's been a rough couple of weeks for you, hadn't it, mate? You lost Supercoach again. Did we tell him you lost Supercoach?
0: Oh, I think the fact that I cooked your dinner probably tells them that I lost it again. Anyway, let's get on to these other games. The Knights, 36, defeated the Titans, 26, down there at McDonald Jones Stadium. Where are you sitting, this Knights team?
1: I love them.
0: I love them too, but can they I mean, are they genuinely going to... can they put a dent into this finals campaign? I mean, any team with Kalen Ponga at his best, you know, Bradman best, and, you know, I mean, Trey Mooney's flying. I mean, Matty Croker's been unreal.
1: Yep. Marju.
0: Marju can finish.
1: Beast, yeah. They're a... Mate, I love... I think we all...
0: Fletcher Sharp.
1: Easy gun.
0: Came on our show last week. That's two tries.
1: I put in the Supercoach side too because I knew.
0: Did you really?
1: Yeah, I threw him in.
0: Lucky you. That's why you beat me.
1: Yeah. Well, that and a few other reasons.
0: Yeah.
1: a few other players.
0: So where do they go? Where do they...
1: I'm not sure they can win the massive games without Dylan Brown and Dylan Lucas there, but they're showing that they can match it and they can be in there. I think... Look, if they finish top... They're going to finish top eight, obviously. I think they can go through to at least second week. I think they can win the first week of semis.
0: Yeah.
1: Get on. You know what a team thinks that everyone gets on a team in the bottom eight when they start gathering momentum? I think that can be the Knights this year.
0: Mm.
1: I think they can sort of do that, get in there, and then get, you know, everyone will start going for the Knights.
0: Mm.
1: Who's tight isn't in the top eight, I think. But, yeah, I don't think they can win it. But, mate, Kalen Ponga, he might say otherwise.
0: Mate, he could do a Reece Walsh.
1: Yep.
0: Well, and the Broncos shouldn't have won it last year without Reece Walsh in the last three games. Yeah. What's the problem with the Broncos? Question mark from Bob the Sneaky Croc in town, who says, too many rock stars, not enough roadies. Not a bad way to put it. Jack's into me again, rat you dribbler. The Sharks have got as much chance of winning the comp as you, as the Bronx or the Dragons, and the Dragons will win a comp in the next few years while the Choker Sharks window is shutting from the Queenslander.
1: Yes.
0: I love it. Get into me. Come on.
1: Get into
0: Bring
1: it. Okay, the Reptile. Is the Reptile there?
0: The Reptile is on the View Jobs open line. Reptile, what's happening, Shagger?
14: G'day, Shaggers. How are you?
1: Very good, mate.
14: Now, wait, before I talk,
0: yeah, go.
14: I've got something to talk about, but I want to give it to your Sharks a bit, mate.
0: Okay.
14: Your Sharks are the definition of that runner who never had a chance at winning, but pulls a hammy halfway through. Oh, that's why. Yeah. Oh, no, I had a chance. Now I've got the hammy injury. Yeah. They never had a chance. They don't have the halves to go the other direction.
1: Reptiles are the smartest caller.
0: That is a very. That's borderline, I don't know, contempt of radio station.
14: Genius.
0: All right.
14: So borderline genius. Now you want to say it. Yeah, get it out.
0: Can we talk about what you actually rang for now?
14: I've been pretty hard at this because my wife's family are all Bulldogs fans.
0: Yeah.
14: Stephen Crichton as the Bulldogs captain.
0: Mm.
14: How he can walk through those halls right now. I don't understand. I think they're in a lot of trouble with him as the captain. If that's the decision he makes, they used to be called the Dogs of War. Mm. Dean Pace, Folks, all those guys would tackle until their arms fell off.
0: Mm.
14: And he decides to take a low road and, sorry to say, my opinion, coward act, run the other way, tackle the ref and go, oh. Like, seriously, is that what we're serving up these days?
0: Well, I don't agree with it at all, like what he did. Like, I mean, it was blatant, and he knew what he was doing. I mean, there's no way he could not have known what he was doing. But
14: no one's blasting him, though, right?
0: No.
14: He should be blasted his head off.
0: Well, I'll say, low. Yeah, it was a poor act. And, like, it was obvious that the player wasn't going there. And that's the crazy thing about it. Now, his contact with the referee saved his team a try. And I mean, players on a football field will do anything they can to win.
1: Yeah. That'll show it. That's
14: not
1: that.
14: What the Bulldogs would do.
0: No.
14: Yeah, not what the Bulldogs would do.
1: Yeah, I reckon they
0: sent a guy. Steve Folks. They sent a guy out to break
14: tackle to his arm back come in
1: the day. I reckon Dino
0: to win. Like, don't worry. They do what it takes to win. No question about it. Reptile, we're going to take a break. But thanks for your call. If you want to call back after the break, you can. But, mate, this is, good chat. And players on a football field will go over and above and do whatever it takes to win a game of footy. And I think we saw that from Stephen Crichton on the weekend. We're going to take a break and come back and get into a bit more footy after this.
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16: 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Sydney traffic.
17: Village Hill lights in the flash. Marrickville Road, Waddell Road and Burwood are on the flash. Warwick Street Railway Parade. No problems here. One off the Princess Highway down towards Wollongong or the M1 up to Newcastle off Ben Hills Road, North Connects and Pacific Highway. 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
0: All right, touch you in the right. We are back. When good enough isn't enough, Intertek Pivot helps cane growers get more from every kilogram of nitrogen. Now, let's get back to the footy. Josh Hannay's Knights, Josh Hannay's Titans got beaten pretty comfortably by the Knights, but he had this to say after the match.
24: Start unacceptable, like discipline. You know, I'd love to get gifted a start like the one we gifted them today, like just the penalties, the piggybacks, the six agains. Like, it was like 20 minutes of defending your line to start the game. It was just, that's on us. It's not, no one else's sort of fault.
0: Makes a good point.
1: He does make a very good point.
0: He can't do it. He seems like a very, I like the way he speaks to the media. Yeah. I've seen him, you know, with the players. I think things are moving in the right direction.
1: Yeah,
0: I know I keep saying it, but far out.
1: I agree. The way he speaks and the little things he talks about are the little fundamentals and the stuff that no one would see. He knows what good teams look like, I think. I think he knows what a good team looks like week in, week out, day in, day out. He's obviously been in the system of the Sharks for a while. He's been in Queensland, in the Queensland system for a while. So I think he knows what he's on about, and he's slowly getting the right personnel to get on board.
0: Yeah.
1: Which is only going to take him in the right direction.
0: Mm. Yes, text here from Rat. How good was Lockhart Pacifica Tonga's chase from retrieving tackle area straight away to the middle of the field to save a try? Rat, how good can Lockhart, your client, be one day? Half as good as Payne in the Haas or as good? Rat, what a specimen. Athlete and rugby league player and most importantly, a great human being. Plus, his missus, fiancée, is an untapped talent athlete and looks like a model. Yeah, you're right. He's phenomenal.
1: He was good.
0: He is an absolute specimen of an athlete, and we are incredibly proud of him. Just his development this year in a side that has struggled, there's no question about it. We couldn't be prouder as a company. And, very, very excited for what the future will hold. He's just re-signed for a couple more years down there at the Dragons, so he's happy there, working under Dean Young. But you mentioned it earlier, it was a huge effort from him.
1: Yeah, it was. It was huge. Well, those young forwards, they're just doing the right things, and we've touched on it already, and we'll get into their game now because it's the last one on the list is the Tigers over, the Dragons over, the Tigers 24-22. They're just winning tough. They're giving their fans something to be proud of and something to look forward to with these there's superstars coming in. There's some Metcalfs, Cody Nikorima, Scott Drinkwater, Keon Komatangi, Connor Watson. These guys are stars. Phil Sami. You throw them into this young, raw pack who just want to work hard. I've said it a few times tonight. They're definitely a top eight side next year. You'd be disappointed with anything less, I think, but with that side at full strength.
0: Yeah. Well, there's an old saying in rugby league. Your forwards will decide whether you can win or lose, whether you win or lose a game. Your backs will decide by how much.
1: Yes.
0: And that forward pack will keep their side in the game more often than not. Just that forward pack. Now, they probably haven't had the class in the back line and so on to finish things off, and they've lost a lot of close games over the last couple of years. But that's all going to change next year. They've got Phil Sami coming, who's been a great finisher. They've got Scott Drinkwater coming along. They've got Cody Nikorima coming along. Mm-hmm. They've got some Luke Metcalf.
1: You've still got a few old heads. Like, yeah. Yeah, that's right. There's still Danny Atkinson in there somewhere.
0: Is Connor Watson gone?
1: Yeah, Connor Watson.
0: And Kalama Matangi.
1: There are a couple of old heads in them. You need some old heads in the middle too. Like, they're two old heads in the middle who've got your young forwards. You know, mate, I'm telling you, they're paying. They're gamble responsibly, but they're a chance next year. Yeah. I'm telling you, they were good the other day as well. Tigers, they fought back. They hung in there, but Dragons started well, up 18-6 at half time. But too strong.
0: Sharkies for life, lads. Up. Drop the Nico chat. Cheers, bud. So, I'm all for Nico. Don't worry about that.
1: I said you were Morris last week. I'm on yours.
0: What's that?
1: I was on
0: yours. Yeah, you were. Loyal good. Canberra fan, you are. I'm not off Nico at all. It's just, you know, when you throw in, you know, when all that sort of stuff happens at the start of a game, you got to sort of try to work it out. They couldn't work it out. They'll work it out this week and come back.
1: We might just see Nico turn into like a Reece Walsh thing where it just pops up and he just takes all responsibility for the team.
0: Yeah, owns it. Which I'm excited about. Yeah. All right, we've got plenty of text. Yeah, let's just rip into a few of these texts. Gents, oh, no, we read that one.
1: Bulldogs going to win what it takes to win, going back to James Graham, chewing Billy Slater's ear off.
0: Yeah, hello.
1: There you go.
0: Here we go from Joe. He says, hey boys, why is it only attacking players who are protected? When a defender gets hit in the head by an attacker, it's an accident. Does the NRL only value attacking players' brains? It's bumpers up and part of the tackle, but only if you are an attacker does your brain matter. It's ridiculous. No, I mean, you are more vulnerable when you are carrying a ball because you can't defend yourself with hands. You've got to hold the ball. Yeah. And so it is the onus has to be on someone, and ultimately the onus is on the defender. So if you mess up, then they're going to come after you.
1: Yeah, that's why, Joe. Right. One here from Joe is from Jay Toots. Thoughts on Ethan Sanders' season? I thought he's been very good, especially since he hasn't had an experienced half guiding him around. I think he's been great. I know he's had his ups and downs. We've touched on it that there's going to be highs and lows with this young spine of the Raiders side. And just that announcement today with no Josh Papali'i, he's going to make that even harder again next year for Ethan. But I think he's been pretty consistent for a 21-year-old half who hasn't played a lot of footy. I think he'll only be better for the run for sure.
0: Got here from 071. I thought the NRL tried to stamp out players staying at the end in a tackle to pull a penalty. Well, a bit like placing your foot on the ball whilst playing it. Surely if you stay down to draw a penalty and then after the debacle of the bunker checking it, it should be mandatory that you are replaced, which counts as one of your substitutions. And you shouldn't be allowed back on the field for 15 minutes. While I'm on it, 10 minutes for anyone miming the start of the Village People's YMCA. That's I know what you mean there. You know everyone complaining, they stand on the ruck and they put their arms up doing the Y. Oh, mate, Mitch Moses does it a bit.
1: He does do it a bit.
0: But everyone does. I mean, it's just part of the game.
1: Yeah, I used to do it all the time. I see replays of myself whinging the ref. I'm like, mate, he's never listened to you. Why are you doing that?
0: Never.
1: Happy Monday, fellas. Congrats, Tootsie, on winning the Toots Rat Cup. Never in doubt. To completely change the subject, how annoying is it watching Steve Smith bat at the moment? His hand gestures just bat. It's loading from a...
0: Yeah, he copped it. He copped it from someone in the crowd.
1: They were all ordinary.
0: They went after him. All right, we're going to take a break and come back, and we are going to wrap up the show.
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6: Had enough of being lied to, a terrible budget, a really terrible budget. 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
2: Now, Bowen's office says the overseas travel was necessary to strengthen international partnerships and position Australia as renewable energy superpower. 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
5: This is 2SM.
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0: hat out to someone. Oh, I love this moment. My favourite Telstra Premiership memory is 40-0. The only GF score you can quote, and everyone knows which game you're talking about, from Cole. Cole, I like it, but I love this one more. Now, what about this one, Tootsie? My favourite moment in the last 25 years is the Raiders preliminary final win over South in 2019. I was there, and when it hit full time, my wife recorded me, and I carried on a little bit too much. But a day before, she gave birth to our third child. We waited on the side of the highway for 3 hours to wave our flags at the Raiders team bus. Don't get me started on the actual game itself. Oh. Snowden from Avoca. Well, that's huge.
1: That is
0: your
1: massive,
0: wife's had a baby. They've had a big win. They've gone to the grand final. So Snowden from Avoca, text us in your address. So I need your full address and your postcode.
1: That's unbelievable.
0: And,
1: that is so good.
0: And I'll send you a hat.
1: Yeah.
0: I'll send you a hat.
1: You're a massive Raider. We might have been trying to organise something else for you there. That Raiders preliminary final win. So the Raiders have literally today, with Papa's retirement, the try he scored under the post, they've got the mural of it at Canberra Stadium, just unveiled it today for Papa. That was one of the favourite games of my career. That
0: I bet.
1: Oh mate, it was so good.
0: Guess it was a big show
1: when Papa scored that try under the post, mate. It was special. I ran over and carried on like a There's footage of me carrying like a pork chop too after that game too. Jed, so don't worry too much about it, mate.
0: Good. You make it to the big show, you're certainly going to be excited. And I'll tell you what. Like he says, let's not get started on the main game. All right, we're going to take a. That's Monday night, August 17.
1: Hey, Troy, you passed.
0: Wasp.
1: You got wagon.
0: B. Yeah,
1: you can cook dinner again tomorrow night, mate. Yeah, all right.
0: Well, we're going to take a long break now, and we'll see you same time tomorrow night, 6 p.m. Sports Day. Tune in there, and we'll be back. See ya.
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0: Sava Brown. The Sydney Swans boss says he's extremely shocked and disappointed as players are probed after an alleged sexual assault. They're set to review cameras at the Pullman Hotel in East Melbourne as police investigations continue. Swans CEO Matthew Pavlich says at this point players will not be named.
1: We understand the level of interest in the matter and there's going to be lots of speculation, but given it's a police matter right now, that is all that we can say.
0: Day 9 of former broadcaster Alan Jones' trial has wrapped up. Complainant C has faced cross-examination, telling the court he told broadcaster Ray Hadley and author Peter Fitzsimons that Mr. Jones allegedly assaulted him at work but declined to go public with the allegations, asking Hadley not to report it. Mr. Jones denies all allegations, with the cross-examination set to continue over the coming days. The father of a missing teenager says he can't understand what's happened to her. 18-year-old Lily Hooper left her Oakdale home last Wednesday morning to hike in the Natai National Park, southwest of Sydney. The experienced hiker was reported missing after failing to return home that night. Her father, Jim, has told Tim Webster he won't stop until he's found her.
2: I just want everyone in the Tourism family to cross their fingers and energy and love, and we're going to find it today. I'm going back down there now. I'm just putting my boots on, and I just want everyone to throw love and energy, because we've got to go and find her. We've got to find this kid. I don't know, she's got to be in there somewhere, mate.
0: Companies building data centres in New South Wales will need to fund their additional supply of water and energy to power the centres. It comes as the state government has unveiled a new scheme which will mean builders that comply with the rules will have their applications looked at within 75 days. Minister for Housing Rose Jackson says it's about getting the balance right.
3: We're very clear that similarly to renewable energy, recycled water infrastructure costs need to be paid for by proponents. That's what IPART is looking at. This is not normal infrastructure investment. We have frameworks in place where developers contribute to the cost of water infrastructure. That's been a well-established principle in New South Wales.
0: Gambling reforms are expected to be finalised within weeks. The Prime Minister, Anthony Albanese, agrees tough legislation needs to be put in place for the promotion of gambling. The Federal Member for Fisher, Andrew Wallace, told Tim Webster the connection between sports gambling and kids needs to be cut.
4: Toughen up our broadcasting laws and change the opt-out approach to receiving inducements to opt-in. I want to protect young kids, vulnerable Australians, and just stop those predatory practices of the gambling industry.
0: A plan for a $90 billion high-speed rail line between Sydney and Newcastle is one step closer to being a reality. Plans are underway to shortlist three international consortiums. In sport, Warriors' Shams Nicole Klokstad will miss the next two games after an early guilty plea. It comes as Broncos' Reece Walsh is seeing a surgeon this week after a high-grade syndesmosis injury during the loss to the Warriors. Josh Papali'i is hanging up his boots after a record-breaking career with the Raiders, and NRL fans are sending their tributes. It comes ahead of Papali'i's final home match on Friday night against Brisbane, game number 341 with the club. It means a big Papa won't be heading to Super League next year as tipped. Papali'i made his NRL debut back in 2011. Elsewhere, Rabbitohs' Latrell Mitchell is edging closer to a return from injuries and a welcome boost for the side's finals tilt. Michael Checker is expected to make a return as New South Wales Waratahs coach this week in a sensational comeback to the 15-man code. Checker led the team to a Super Rugby title over a decade ago. Carlton is finalising a decision to appoint Josh Fraser on a permanent basis in the coming days. He presented his case to the panel last Wednesday after initially being cautious with the approach forward. And Australia's Chris O'Connell has reached the third round of the Cincinnati Open after Casper Ruud's injury retirement. To finance, oil is worth $82 a barrel. Gold is trading at $4,376 an ounce. One Aussie dollar is buying 71.2 US cents. 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Cloudy with showers and light winds. Partly cloudy with showers tomorrow, with temperatures ranging from 13 to 19 in the city, 8 to 18 in the west. Looking ahead, partly cloudy on Wednesday, partly cloudy with a chance of showers on Thursday and Friday. At the moment in the city, it's 13 degrees, Bankstown 12, Richmond 13. That's the latest 2SM News. I'm Desava Brown.
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7: Oh, yes. Good evening, Australia. It is fantastic to be back. Monday night is here. First of all, a huge thank you to one of our absolutely dedicated, amazing presenters here. He's over at New FM as well as 2HD, David Wright, for keeping the seat nice and warm and looking after all the nightliners for me. He did a great job. Thank you, David. And, of course, Shane, our producer, making sure we kept on the straight and narrow. I heard he had a lot of fun. So big thank you. And thank you, Nightliners, for welcoming him in at two. So it's great to be back. All right, tonight we've got a big night. We've got smart glasses. You've been asking for this. People who are living with vision impairment or reduced vision in any way, smart glasses seem to be on the table at the moment. So I've got an expert from Vision Australia. We are talking NDIS. We are talking the things that they can do, lots of different things. So I'm asking all the questions that you've given me tonight. It's going to be very good. And actually, it's happening in the next 5 minutes. We'll have him on here right then. We're also talking cast iron cookware with Chef Daniel this hour. Got your stars next hour. Second acts. Starting again after 50 with Carlos Camacho, our psychologist. It is also part 10 of our radio play Between the Lines tonight. And you're going to be looking for buried treasure this hour with the treasure chest. Frankly, I'm not sure how we're going to fit it all in 4 hours. It's a big Monday night tonight. Wherever you're listening tonight, right across Newcastle, this is 2HD. And, of course, right around Australia on the Super Radio Network. It is absolutely fantastic to have your company. We've got the Nightline Bedtime Story tonight too. This is just for you. First little hint, a very, very famous Australian male artist. That's all I'll tell you. Put that down in your little notes. Of course, we're going to have cat news, strange news, your calls and your emails, 2sm.com.au. I'm Sherilyn Darcy, and whatever else wanders through the studio, we'll be talking about it tonight and keeping you up to date with news as it happens. Go put the kettle on, get yourself comfortable, keep the phone nearby, because I want you to be involved too. Monday night is officially underway, a brand new week with the Nightline, your Nightline, news, views and a little bit of fun. Let's get into it.

0: For most of us, putting on a pair of glasses is about seeing more clearly, but a new generation of smart glasses is doing something very different. Using tiny cameras, speakers, artificial intelligence and voice commands, these glasses can read signs and documents aloud. They can identify objects, describe surroundings and even connect the wearer with another person who can see exactly what's in front of them. But how reliable are they? Do you need special apps? And how do you know which pair will provide the help that you actually need? We've got a market full of these things at the moment. I have got Jason Mirror here. He's the Access Technology Specialist with Vision Australia, and he's going to join us now so we can dive into all of this. Jason, welcome to the Nightline.
1: Yeah, thank you very much for having me.
0: Jason, can you give us a simple, real-life example of something a person who is blind or has low vision could do with smart glasses today that might surprise the rest of us?
1: Sure. Well, I think it's no surprise that it's hard for people who have low vision or have quite severe vision loss like to read things, right? So I know in the workplace, I'm getting emails left, right and centre, and I'm getting handed pieces of paper. So with the smart glasses, what they're able to do is just ask the glasses, hey, what am I reading? Like, what is this? Basically, they can just ask it, hey, can you read this document for me? And in most cases, it'll start from top to bottom. Or you can ask them for a summary of what you're reading. One of my favorite examples are like utility bills, right? So your electricity bill, it has a lot of information there, right? Mm. But I don't know about you, but all I need to know is who am I paying? When do I need to pay by? And
0: how much
1: do I need to pay?
0: Exactly.
1: and is this addressed to me?
0: Yes, exactly.
1: So like one client has been able to read menus. Like he's been able to ask, hey, you know, is there something on here that doesn't have garlic on it? And the glasses, they're back to them. Hey, you know, I can't tell you whether or not this has or doesn't have garlic because every restaurant is different. Mm. But these following dishes typically don't have garlic in it. And it's rattled them off and has followed up with, do you want to hear the prices? And that's one thing that I love eating out. Probably a bit too much. But a lot of these like really nice restaurants have really intimate lighting, and it makes it quite difficult for someone who has low vision to be able to read the menu. Yes, atmospherically, it's very, very nice and to wine and dine, but it's hard to read the menu. So asking the glasses, hey, what's on the menu that I can eat? What's gluten-free? What's vegetarian? What chicken meals are there? What fish meals are there? That's been a game changer for a lot of my clients.
0: So. Yeah. But when you say it's reading all that on a piece of paper, can it do it on a computer screen or on your phone screen as well? Can it do it everywhere?
1: Look, yeah, theoretically, yes, it can. There are better ways of doing it. If you're looking at something on a computer screen or on your phone, there are better ways to get it to read back to you, that the computer has inbuilt settings and the phone has inbuilt settings that people who are blind and have low vision to be able to use it. And that's another part of the job that I do at Vision Australia.
0: Okay, so other than reading things on pages, what else can they do?
1: Yeah, sure. So one of the coolest things I see that people do is asking what's in front of me. That's the first thing that we try just so they get a sense of how descriptive they can get. So asking them, hey, describe what's in front of me, and it will say, you're in a kitchen with white countertops and there's a window on the right-hand side. There's someone in a red sweater to the left and looks like there are pictures on the wall or whatever it is that they so happen to be looking at. So like, it's able to describe what's around them to be able to get an idea of what type of room they're in or even like what type of clothes people are wearing that they're looking at to give them a better idea. Okay, there's someone to my left with a red jacket or something like that. Or even in their own wardrobe, hey, what dress am I looking at? Is this the red one or is this the green one?
0: Someone rang up the Nightline and said they'd heard you can open up your fridge and it'll tell you what's in the fridge for dinner.
1: Mm-hmm. Yeah. This example I

0: exactly it is. Like, you know, if you're holding your hand out, it's not going to say slightly to the left, slightly to the left, slightly to the top, and then go down one shelf. It's okay. Not quite there yet.
1: So do you need a particular phone model or operating system to make these work? So I'm imagining, because they're smart glasses, you do need a smartphone, don't you?
0: Yeah, so a really good question. The glasses itself don't have any computational function inside of them.
1: Okay.
0: Like, they're a pair of glasses with speakers, camera, LED light to, like, notify, and that's it. Oh, and, like, a sensor to sense when you put them on and off. But all the computation happens from your smartphone. So, yes, you do need a smartphone, unfortunately, some sort of modern Android phone. I can't remember off the top of my head which Android model it is. Mm-hmm. But it also does require an iPhone. So mm-hmm. all the computation happens from the phone, and it's sending the information to the glasses to read back to you. So that is one of the drawbacks that I say to a lot of my clients. Like, I don't know about you, but my local Woolworths just has no phone reception inside of it.
1: Oh, so you need reception for it to work. Is that what it...
0: Yeah.
1: Ah, so yeah. If I want to go shopping with them and look at what's on the shelf, and yeah, actually, you might live near me. My local Woolworths doesn't either. Yes. Okay.
0: Yeah. So the same thing will happen if you ask the glasses, hey, what am I looking at? It'll say, you know, check your connection and try again. But okay. Yeah, so it does need a modern smartphone. You can get away with slightly older ones, but I have experienced some clients with some older phones where it says that it will work, it just doesn't quite perform as well, or the phone will crash or whatever. So it does use the Meta AI app.
1: Then is that an extra subscription, or do you have to pay for that app, or does it just come with it?
0: Yeah, a lot of my clients are using it without a paid subscription. So, yeah, you can use it without having to pay anything. The thing is, you do need to create a Meta account.
1: Mm.
0: So, yeah, so some people who don't have an email address, when I've been with them, often are just happy to just create just a random email address to use it, or they're just using their existing Meta account, so whether it'll be Facebook or Instagram, or just to use that and just pop it in to use it. But otherwise, once you've signed in, once you've got the glasses paired to your phone, it takes a little bit of setting up. And I say to all of my clients when I'm helping them set it up, set and forget. So once I've set it up, you kind of need to forget about it.
1: I think they're fantastic. But I've got this little thing in the back of my head that's saying, I don't know if I would rely on these for safety. And the sort of situations I'm talking about is, say, if someone's crossing a road or navigating a busy railway station, how should smart glasses be used safely? Let's have a look at that.
0: Yeah, it's one of those things where they don't recommend them for a few things. So medication, right? At the end of the day, it's a computer, and I wouldn't want to trust my computer to dispense my medication for me, because there's a big difference between 10 milligrams and 100 milligrams. You know, it's 1-0, but a major misdosage. Two, it doesn't do what we call wayfinding. So it's not going to say, hey, in 2 meters there's a chair, make sure you slightly go to the left to miss it or something like that.
1: Okay.
0: It's not going to say, you know, this is the best path to get you from point A to point B through a crowd or through a train station. And that's where we rely on other forms of training. So our orientation and mobility specialists will also tell you that, yes, you can use a white cane, or yes, you can use a seeing eye dog. And it's, at the end of the day, it's the user who is using those tools to get you from point A to point B. And this is one of those things where it can help you. Like, if you know that there's a sign there telling you what street you're at, you can ask it, hey, can you read the street sign? But again, if you don't know exactly where the street sign is, you can be asking it, read the street sign, but you're looking at McDonald's.
1: Oh, of course. Yes.
0: Yeah. And it's again about building those other skills, in regards to making sure you're using them safely. Yeah, it's not going to solve everything. And it'll probably get you, maybe if we're talking about percentages, it'll help you maybe 50% of the time, but maybe that other 50% is still got to be you, and it still requires a human to you know, help you out at the end of the day.
1: Can Vision Australia assess someone's individual needs and help them compare the available options and to see if these are actually something that would be useful for them?
0: Yeah, for sure. That's been a large part of my job over the last 6 months, to be honest. Like, it's one of those things in the blind and low vision community where as soon as some new tech comes out, everyone wants to get their hands on it. And yeah, you can try them out when you go to the shops. I know they've all about some major retailers here and a major optometrist here in Australia, but the other functions are turned off. It's kind of one of those things.

0: where you can try it to make sure they look nice. Like when you go to an optometrist, hey, do these pair of glasses look good? But they're not connected to anything, so you can't try out these features. So yeah, a lot of my job over the last couple of months is to go out and show people, hey, this is the actual function, this is how they connect to the phone, this is what the app looks like, and comparing this to some other things that have been on the market for a couple of years, and things that are pre-built into your phone, and seeing where it's the most appropriate for your users, whether or not it is appropriate. And some of the, I've had a few people who have really, really, really liked it because of what they can do, but they have a lot of issues using them independently. So that's where we kind of think, oh, maybe it isn't for you. We look at alternatives. So yeah, as an access technology specialist, we're kind of looking at everything. And one of the things I say to my clients is, I'm not a salesman. I don't make commission on anything we recommend or anything like that. So at the end of the day, if you don't like it, then that's fine. We'll look at all other options. And another thing I say all the time is, if you're happy, I'm happy.
1: Yes.
0: I'm not happy until we're recommending the right thing. So yeah, that's something that has been keeping me busy over the last couple of months.
1: So Jason, when it comes down to it, there's a few people who have rung us up as well on the Nightline and written in, and they're very confused about funding. Can or could smart glasses potentially be funded through the NDIS or any other support program at the moment?
0: Look, at the moment, they're not. So we might hear the term mainstream item. And I think the NDIS, they still don't quite recognize these as something that could help the blind and low vision community, because they consider it still a mainstream item. And it's something that they don't quite recognize that it could assist with all this and that. And it could be something that needs to be looked at. And we're trying to advocate at Vision Australia for a lot of things that have been changed at NDIS recently. We have heard some inconsistent reports whether or not people have been able to purchase them through NDIS. But yeah, as long as, as long as the NDIS makes the decision to make them a standard support, that'd be really, really helpful, you know, make it a bit more clear and simplify the process. It'd be nice. But yeah, when it comes to the, like using these glasses as an example of how cheap they are compared to a lot of the other things that are on the market, I mean, these can be about 10 times cheaper than some of the specialist devices available that can help people who have low vision. But, you know, just because that tick box is not ticked, NDIS haven't been coming around to the party, and it's made our life difficult. I think when you've seen the things that I see that these things can do to help our clients, like, I think they're great. It's just trying to convince other people how good they are. And that's a no fault of them, I think. They've got to do their jobs.
1: Jason, thank you so much for joining us tonight on the Nightline.
0: Yeah, no worries.
1: That was Jason Mirror, Access Technology Specialist with Vision Australia, helping us understand what smart glasses can do and where the limitations lie, and how the right technology can offer greater confidence, privacy, and also independence. You can find out more information and support through Vision Australia. You can go to the internet, visionaustralia.org, or you can call 1300 847 466. That's 1300 847 466. This is the Nightline, broadcasting from Newcastle's 2HD and right across Australia on the Super Radio Network.

0: Roy Orbison there, Pretty Woman. And now, I interviewed Jason earlier today. That happens sometimes with our guests. Chef's about to be on. He's live. Our Carlos is live too. But some of our guests, like Jason, they're not available at night time. So I'm sorry. There was a couple of you who had some questions, but I know we had one person said, oh, it doesn't matter. The question was answered. If you've got more questions for Vision Australia or anybody else, I've got other guests coming on. Jason can come back on in a couple of weeks' time. Please let Shane know on 13 12 69, or you can email them in 2sm.com.au about these Meta glasses. I can either ask and give you the answer tomorrow, or, and as I said, we've got more people coming in talking about these glasses, and we get someone from the NDIS soon too. I've put out a request there. So we can find out exactly what's happening with that. But I got a lot of your questions in there, but if there's more, let's do it. This is The Nightline. Coming up next, Chef Daniel, cooking with cast iron for a very good reason that I've just found out about, but also everything old is new again, believe it or not. Chef Daniel, next on The Nightline.
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3: Now, Bowen's office says the overseas travel was necessary to strengthen international partnerships and position Australia as renewable energy superpower. What a load of garbage. A load of garbage.
1: Taking on the big issues, the big names, and the stories that matter to you. 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
10: 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News, views and a bit of fun right across Australia.

0: Oh, it's heavy, it's tough, and if you look after it properly, it could still be cooking dinner long after you're gone. Cast iron cookware has made its way back into modern kitchens, but for many home cooks, it remains a little intimidating. Do you really have to season it? Can you wash it with detergent? Why do some foods sometimes stick, and is it true that you should never cook tomatoes in it? Chef Daniel joins us tonight to separate cast iron facts from cast iron's fiction and explain how to cook with it, clean it, and keep it going for generations. Chef, welcome back to the Nightline.
1: Good evening, Sherilyn. How are you tonight?
0: I'm back and I'm fabulous, but I'm going to tell you, the reason I have brought this cast iron situation up with you is a fascinating fact, and maybe you know this because you're a chef. I've just had to have an iron infusion, not a cast iron one, an iron infusion. And the doctor, the specialist, said to me, you know what's good? Cooking with cast iron. And I went, no. I thought he was joking. And he wasn't. He said, no, you absorb, it gets into your cooking. And he said people used to cook with cast iron all the time. Then, you know, they didn't have such a problem with iron as they do these days.
1: Well, it's kind of one of those things. A lot of people underestimate the actual health benefits of cooking with cast iron because it's a natural cooking ability to make sure you've got no coatings and no artificial coatings on your frying pan. You know that, like the Teflon and all that kind of stuff?
0: He did say that too.
1: You don't need any of that with cast iron. It's still a real pure iron frying pan. It is heavy. It is durable. It hurts when you get whacked over the head from your wife. But it's one of those things that is fantastic when you're actually using it in your kitchen, and it could actually get your cooking ability to that next level.
0: Okay, so if someone's sitting out there now going, right, okay, I want to get my first piece, should they begin with a frying pan, a skillet, a grill pan, or a Dutch oven, or what should they get?
1: Look, to be honest with you, I think you should just get a frying pan and a Dutch oven to start. The Dutch oven you could utilize for all your goulashes and all your stews and things like that, and really kind of cook amazing roast chickens in there as well and actually become nice and soft. And then you've got your frying pan for anything like steaks or bacon, chicken, fish, anything that you want to use, you could really use on your cast iron.
0: Okay, so are old cast iron pans that you might find, say, at garage sales or op shops, are they worth rescuing?
1: Definitely, because it's really easy. All you've got to do is heat it up on like your burner out on the back of the barbecue, give it a quick scrub, and all you have to do is put some salt in it. Burn some salt on the pan, and then simply make sure that salt kind of gets really nice and hot in the frying pan. Get rid of the salt, let it cool down, wipe it, and you've got it nonstick again. The reason for this and what happens is the salt simply absorbs all the little molecules of water outside the metal and gives it that nonstick coating again. It's called seasoning. Like you've always heard about it, seasoning your wok. So you just got to season your skillet pan.
0: Okay, so you do that with new ones and secondhand ones?
1: I always do it with both. So I've literally just bought myself some beautiful cast iron frying pans just for myself as a nice little like present to me. And I bought a 20-centimetre and a 38-centimetre, a 25-centimetre and a big paella pan. Mm-hmm. And I bought them because they're fantastic. You can throw them from hot plate, like from flame, to oven, and you can cook all your stuff beautifully. Those really gorgeous lamb racks, you can really render down that fat. That pork belly can get a really beautiful crispy top on the top of it. Your salmon skin can get nice and crispy as well. It's just a beautiful way to cook and a healthy way to cook.
0: Okay, what's the best oil to use in cast iron, or can we just use anything?
1: Look, I use anything. It's one of those things that I've never understood, this whole oil debate. Because at the end of the day, I've never seen an old Greek lady, Lebanese lady, or Italian lady get upset because they've overheated their olive oil cooking their pasta or get sick from their olive oil. They were brought up with olive oil and they seem to be healthy and fighting fit.
0: Okay. Oh, so is that what people are worried about, getting too hot? Is that what it is?
1: Getting olive oil too hot and turning into a chemical and things like that. If you're getting your olive oil that hot for that long and it turns into a chemical, stop cooking. Just don't cook anymore.
0: Stop.
1: Just call me. I'll come and do some cooking classes. Like, don't do it.
0: Okay. Can cast iron be safely used on induction, electrical and gas cooktops? Is there one that's better than the other, one that you shouldn't use?
1: Well, look, if you get your cast iron cooktop and you put it on, it's made for gas and for coal. Right, like so if you've got like coal or wood and things like that, But these days, you can get cast iron that has a ferrous metal inside of it, which means it can be used on induction. The new pans that I bought are completely induction ready, and they're cast iron induction. So I just don't like using electric. I think it's like just the stupidest invention in the world.
0: Why? But why is it? Hang on. I've got to know. Why is it the stupidest invention?
1: Because electric, the plate has to get hot, and then it has to heat the bottom of the pan, and then it has to get hot inside the pan for you to start cooking. It's just a waste of energy. It's a waste of time, and it's just a waste of kind of getting flavor. Because you need that nice heat. You need that big raw heat. And that's one thing I love about cast iron, especially on flame, is it just retains that heat beautifully, giving you that wonderful searing. And more important, that even heat. There's that gorgeous even heat right through the frying pan.
0: Okay, and I'm hearing this about this open flame situation, so I'm imagining cast iron would be very suitable for cooking, say, over a campfire or a barbecue.
1: Definitely. And the thicker, the better. Because you are afraid to control the heat because of all the coal, right? So the cast iron will help you control the heat because it'll absorb that heat and actually distribute it nicely into your frying pan. And that's why we love doing like damper bread over a cast iron pot, or putting a nice big goulash on, or a nice like big stew and cooking it into your in your cast iron pot over your campfire. One of the things that I love doing is doing a fish, like getting a whole snapper with some potato and onion, curling it up into my pot, putting some white wine and a little bit of butter, and then sticking it over the campfire and actually having this beautiful whole snapper with like potatoes and onions and spring and some shallots and things.
0: Stop it. Okay, well, let's have a look at this one. This, I don't know if it's a myth or not. Is it true we shouldn't cook tomatoes or other acidic foods in bare cast iron?
1: I've never heard this.
0: I've heard this.
1: Okay. I have cooked tomato. I've seared tomato. Really? I think it's the best flavour ever. Cherry tomato seared off in your cast iron with some oil and then pulled out and eaten with buffalo mozzarella, best. Or even just having a beautiful half a tomato seed on with the bacon when you're cooking bacon and eggs in your cast iron. It's fantastic for breakfast.
0: Okay, and so are there any foods that you would suggest that you shouldn't cook in cast iron?
1: No, I think cook anything. Cast iron is just one of those purest sources of a great human invention from way back when. You know, you love your cast iron, you know, your big old school barbecues that have those wonderful cast iron grills and things like that. You've never heard of not cooking tomatoes or not cooking certain things on your barbecue. And that's all cast iron.
0: It is. You know, the reason is they say that, well, this is what I've heard, that it can have, you can end up with a metallic taste in acidic foods, but I've not noticed it. So that it was a new one to me, and I thought, okay, well let me ask
1: you. Well, hopefully that metallic taste for you, Sherilyn, is that iron that you need.
0: I need the iron. All right, let's look at this, the cleaning of cast iron. So I get all nervous about this. So let's settle the great cast iron argument. Can we use detergent to clean it?
1: I do. I've never heard of not doing it. But what I love doing, especially when I've got like a nice sear on it, is while it's still hot, just pour some water into it. And as you pour water into it while it's still boiling, it lifts off all the gunk off the bottom. And then when it cools down, put it to your sink, give it a quick scrub out, and rinse it. Then put it back on your stove, let it get nice and dry, oil it down, and you're ready to go for the next lot.
0: Okay, what happens if it does get rusty?
1: You just got to heat it back up and put oil on it. That's it. There's nothing wrong with it. All it is the fact that you just didn't put oil on the top of it, giving it the seal of, like, approval as such. You just got to put that seal over the cast iron to make sure the elements don't attack the metal. And all it is just a little bit of rust, kind of scrub it out, put it back on the grill, get it nice and hot, oil it down, and you're good to go.
0: And I can remember Mum putting, I'm trying to think, was it pieces of cloth or kitchen tape or something between the cast iron pans? You used to have like a little stack.
1: So it wouldn't scratch.
0: What was it?
1: That's all. So it wouldn't scratch and stay nice and smooth.
0: Oh, is that what it is?
1: Yeah, so that's all it was. It was just to make sure that you wouldn't wreck that element because you've oiled it really nicely and you've protected it. The beautiful part about having a relationship with your cast iron pan is you've just got to look after it like you do anything else. So you've got to clean it properly, you've got to oil it properly. It's not one of those frying pans that you just throw in the cupboard and let it die. long and lonely day.
0: I don't want
1: to
0: die.
1: You have to have a relationship with these higher frying pans. You have to make sure you protect them because they'll look after you as much as you look after them.
0: Oh, I know a question I haven't asked you. What about utensils? Should we? Can we use metal utensils in there or we should be using something else?
1: I use my metal tongs. I use my spoons because it's a cast iron. There's no coating. So you're not going to actually scratch anything. It's a thick piece of metal. So it's not going to, there's no coating inside of it. If you get a proper cast iron, you don't have any of that coating or anything like that. So it's all completely ready to go. That's why it rusts, is because it's proper, real heavy cast iron.
0: That gives you iron in your body. Chef, before you go, I like your snapper recipe, but have you got anything else for us to cook?
1: Oh, in the cast iron?
0: Yeah.
1: You've got to do a melted cheesy toasted sandwich in your cast iron.
0: What?
1: You will get the best crusty, crispy, beautiful sourdough on the outside, and then you stick your provolone, your smoky mozzarella, and you put some beautiful parmesan or gruyere inside of it. You toast it with the butter nicely coated on either side, and in that cast iron pan, you will get this gorgeous, beautiful, cheesy toasted sandwich. Or pancakes. Do little mini pancakes. Fantastic little mini buttermilk, sugar, self-raising flour, and egg. You mix all that together really, really well until they're nice and thick, and then you plonk them onto your little cast iron frying pan. Because it's giving you such even heat, it's just going to allow it to just get that little bit beautifully cooked. It's going to give you that wonderful flavour, and you'll really, really enjoy it.
0: My goodness, Chef. You know what I'm doing tomorrow? I'm going to go, because I haven't got one. I've got to go and get myself a cast iron pan. Doctors told me, now chefs told me. I'm off to do it.
1: You know what? Do yourself a favour and get to your closest kitchen warehouse. I've gone past there. They've got a wonderful range of cast iron in all their kitchen warehouses. I know they're all around Australia, but if you get a chance, get to your local kitchen warehouse because they've actually got a beautiful, extensive range of cast iron.
0: I'm off. I'm doing it. Chef, thank you so much.
1: You're very, very welcome.
0: How's that? Oh, cooking with cast iron. If you want to catch up with Chef Daniel, he's got tons of resources and videos and all those sorts of things and recipes. You can go to chefdaniel.com.au and Chef will be back with us next Monday night. And you can always ring in or you can also email in any questions for Chef. He's with us live every Monday night. This is the Nightline, your Nightline right here on Newcastle's 2HD, and we broadcast across the Super Radio Network.

Okay. Oh, I miss that prize parrot so much. Alrighty, Nightliners, it's time once again to find that treasure chest. Somewhere tonight, hidden within my clues, is the answer that you need. And you know what happens if you win? You're going to go on the Scroll of Renown and take home tonight's treasure, and it is the beautiful Light Up Heart Nightline key ring, a shining reminder of your treasure chest victory tonight. Listen in. Here we go. A meteor crater lies inland from my waters, an ancient link between impact and ocean. My continental shelf is unusually narrow. That's part of the reason plankton blooms so close to shore and draws in giant filter feeders. A meteorite crater lies inland from my waters, an ancient link between impact and ocean. Where in Australia have I hidden the treasure chest tonight? 13 12 69. If you think you know the answer, or if you're game enough for a guess. The Beatles, the

0: sure have, and I've just been told I've made it very difficult tonight. I don't know. Let's have a look. Ahoy, Brad.
1: Hello, how are you?
0: I'm good. Where have I hidden the treasure chest tonight?
1: Well, I'm out of clue that it might be the Great Barrier Reef.
0: The Great Barrier Reef. Let me have a look. Oh, no, Brad. It's not the Great Barrier Reef, but a good guess that you can play next hour. We'll play it again. Thanks for playing. And we've got Graham. Ahoy, Graham.
2: Ahoy, Sean. How's yourself?
0: Now, I'm pretty good now. I'm back here with you lot.
2: I'll take a guess at Broome in WA.
0: Broome in WA. I'm going to let everybody have a bit of a hint because I've been told this is a difficult one. Part of that question is correct, okay? But so try again next hour, Graham. Oh, there we are. Treasure chest next hour. But first up, straight after the news, we have, oh, we'll have the lotto numbers for you, and we'll also have, not a chef, psychologist, Carlos Camacho is with us. Now, we're talking about reinventing yourself after the age of 50, whether it's taking up a new hobby, whether it's starting another job or doing something different. You know, how difficult is it? And how do you motivate yourself after the age of 50? Carlos Camacho is with us with a few tips and ideas. You're listening to The Nightline right here on Newcastle's 2HD, broadcasting across the Super Radio Network right around Australia. And I tell you what, it is mighty fine to be back here in the chair again. And again, I cannot thank Dave Wright for looking after things last week and keeping things going for you. Yes, we do have Between the Lines tonight. Episode 10 is happening. A good question. How many episodes in this series? 12. And yes, there'll be a new series after this one finishes, but this actual storyline wraps up on Friday. So we've got tonight, Wednesday night and Friday night, all at 10:30. News, sport and weather after this break.
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14: Sabra Brown. Police in Melbourne have been spending time at the Pullman Hotel as they investigate an alleged sexual assault involving several Swans players. The club is aware of the allegations but has not named any players. The players were staying at the Pullman after the win over Essendon on Sunday night. Sydney Chief Executive Matthew Pavlich says the Swans are cooperating fully with police.
15: It's safe to say that we're extremely shocked and disappointed that this has taken place and that the players have found themselves in this situation.
14: New rules have been announced for the booming data centre industry. They will have to find their own water and power and pay for it themselves to avoid any cost to taxpayers. Under new plans unveiled by the New South Wales government aiming to fast-track developments, around 19 projects worth about $50 billion are in the state's significant pipeline. CEO of Data Centres Australia, Belinda Dennett, has told Chris Smith renewables will be key as the centres run 24/7.
16: My members are very committed to renewable clean energy. It's part of, you know, certainly the government's requirements and what needs to happen. Coal-fired power stations are retiring.
14: Australia's established property investor market has mostly disappeared off the back of property tax reforms, with one of the nation's sharpest contractions in investor participation currently underway. New investor loan commitments have fallen by around 9% and conditions may deteriorate further. Property Investment Professionals of Australia Chair Kate Bakos says it's triggered a structural shift that's already reshaping the housing market.
17: We've seen investor activity creep up again. It was quite strong even in Victoria. I think we'll see quite a dramatic change in the following collection.
14: The Prime Minister has slammed calls for change to super laws. One Nation has suggested Australians be allowed to use their super to assist with the cost of living crisis. But Anthony Albanese says there will not be any changes.
18: The Liberals, the Nationals and One Nation all want to decimate universal super. Not only do they want to drag Australians back to the past, they want to damage their future as well. And they've made that very clear.
14: An alleged gangland boss has been left fighting for life after being shot in Melbourne's inner west. He was found in a pool of blood by neighbours after an apparent ambush. Police are concerned about an escalating feud between criminal gangs. It's being treated as a targeted attack. In the world of investment, there's an AI boom happening. It ranges from digital infrastructure to power, artificial intelligence, and also the programs and semiconductor chips to back it up. AMP Deputy Chief Economist Diana Messina says the tech supply chain is more like an ecosystem.
19: The AI boom at the moment is being reflected mostly through a huge increase in share markets, particularly in the United States, which has a very large number of AI and tech-related companies in its main index. So we've seen really large profit results from some of the major tech companies.
14: Donald Trump has ordered the Pentagon to scale back planned joint military exercises with South Korea. The US president says the nation had declined to help denuclearize Iran, but South Korea's defense ministry says the exercises will proceed as scheduled. Ferrari's first all-electric vehicle has gone under the hammer at auction. It sold for a whopping US $40 million, the equivalent of 57 million Australian. It's become the most expensive new car ever sold at auction. And tributes are flowing after Hayden Panettiere, an American actor best known for her roles in TV shows Heroes and Nashville, died at age 36. In sports, Broncos' Reece Walsh is seeing a surgeon this week after a high-grade syndesmosis injury picked up in the loss to the Warriors. Warriors' chance Nicole Klockstad could now miss the remainder of the regular season, slapped for their Grade 3 dangerous contact charge over the incident. It carries a two-game ban with an early guilty plea. Carlton is finalising a decision to appoint Josh Fraser on a permanent basis in the coming days. He presented his case to the panel last Wednesday after initially being cautious. And Barcelona has agreed to a $125 million deal with Manchester City to sign Spanish World Cup-winning captain Rodri. To finance, oil is worth $82 a barrel. Gold is trading at $4,376 an ounce. And one Australian dollar is buying 71.23 US cents. 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Partly cloudy with showers and light winds. Temperatures are ranging from 13 to 19 degrees in the city, 8 to 18 in the west. Looking further ahead, partly cloudy on Wednesday, partly cloudy with possible showers on Thursday and Friday. That's the latest 2SM News. I'm Tasava Brown.
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0: Oh, here we are, Nightliners. Back from Monday night again. Which is fabulous. Oh, I've got the lotto numbers. Are you ready? Go get your tickets. Let's do it. Draw number 4743 for Monday the 17th of August. Winning numbers are 11, 16, 23, 32, 36, 43, and your supplementaries 27 and 31. No Division 1 winner tonight. Those numbers again, 11, 16, 23, 32, 36, 43, and your supplementaries 27 and 31. No Division 1 winner tonight. All right, are you ready? We've got our psychologist Carlos Camacho coming up next, and then we will have the stars this hour with Kim Tennant coming up straight after Carlos. Reinventing yourself after 50. Ooh, there is a bit of an old idea, isn't there, that once you reach 50, that's about it. We should have everything figured out. I don't know about you, but I certainly didn't have it all figured out at 50. So what if you want to start again and you want to take up something new? A few tips there from Carlos tonight. Quarter Flash, Harden My Heart.

0: Look, there is an old idea, isn't there, that by the time we reach 50, we should have everything figured out. We should know who we are, what we want, and how the rest of our lives should unfold before us. But what if 50 isn't the age when we settle down? What if it's an age when we finally give ourselves permission to actually change? Reinvention doesn't have to mean quitting your job, selling your home, or booking a one-way ticket overseas. It might begin with a course, maybe, at a local community college, changing the way you dress, joining a walking group, learning to use new technology, or simply admitting that the life you've built no longer feels quite right for you. Joining us is Carlos Camacho, psychologist. He's going to give us a few tips if we want to steer our ship in a different direction, as it were. Carlos, welcome back to the Nightline.
1: Oh, thank you, Sherilyn.
0: It's fabulous for you to be back here. I mean, I'm excited about this topic, reinventing yourself after 50. I mean, there's a few people out there that are the kings and queens of reinvention. I'm thinking of Madonna as one. Maybe we don't want to reinvent our way that way. She might have gone a little bit too far lately. But let's have a look at this. Why do some people become braver about making changes after 50 than they were in, say, their 20s or 30s?
1: Yeah, 50 is such a crucial age, I think. Especially for us these days that we live for much longer. I remember when I was a child and I used to see people at their 50, when they were 50, I thought, wow, that's old. And then you hit 50 and you go past it and you realise that there's still so much I haven't done, so much I wish to see and learn, and so many people I'd love to hopefully, potentially meet and so forth, so many books to read. And I think 50 is wonderful because we feel that it might be half our life, if we're lucky, of course, but it kind of like identifies that. It's almost like saying, okay, first half gone, second half now, and hopefully we can go on for a bit. But it's a big one because these days, especially we're quite fortunate in Australia and in most of the Western world, that after 50, there's so many things you can do. And maybe it may be things that you couldn't really do or get away with, at least when you were younger. So I think it's quite symbolic. It's a symbolic age, and it's also quite popular these days for people hitting 50 and starting new endeavors. Like you said, maybe putting up those sails and see where the winds take you on your boat.
0: Okay, it can sound quite dramatic, I think, sometimes. Expensive as well to reinvent yourself. What are some of the small, affordable ways that we can begin recreating ourselves without turning our lives upside down?
1: Yeah. Well, a big one, and I think the first one we should look at is hobbies, because hobbies are great, right? We don't live off them. You know, there's no time frames, there's no pressure, and it's just unreal. And a lot of people have become great at what they do because they start as a hobby. A lot of painters, a lot of artists, musicians and so forth, they realise, wow, actually people like what I do, and they actually kept going with it. So especially with writing fiction and all that type of stuff, it's people find it a little bit daunting when they do some art, especially and having to get the critics, you know, to have a look at it. But when you do it for yourself as a hobby, it's wonderful, and you just accumulate stuff, and you get up in the morning just wanting to continue with that painting or that poem or whatever it may be. So hobby number one, definitely cheap, because most of the time, if you stick to a hobby, you might have to spend a little bit to start off with. If you're painting or something like that, if you're writing, probably nothing apart from, you know, maybe these days, obviously you may need a laptop, but usually you just accumulate a bit of the material and you keep going. So hobby number one. I think another one, which I'm looking forward to eventually when I retire, I'm already 59, so it's a bit it's a bit late to actually start at 50, but I would love to just read more. I think once you hit 50, you have to read more, and widely if possible. Books that you felt that were beyond you, or maybe not even part of your interest, but find out what all what everything is about, like especially things like Shakespeare and the classics. Find out what all the fuss is about and spend time looking into it, because you get some wonderful wisdom there. So I think those two things, and of course I think if you can, to help society as well, and it's a wonderful feeling doing some voluntary work in somewhere where you feel quite passionate about.
0: That's a really good way to reinvent yourself. Put yourself in a completely different situation with different people too. I like that. Look, how can we overcome the fear? Because even doing things like voluntary work or taking up painting or maybe deciding I want a whole new look now that I'm a bit older, I want to try something different. How do we overcome the fear that we're too old, too inexperienced, or we've left it all too late to try something new?
1: Yeah, I get that a lot with people, and in the end, I say to them, it doesn't matter whether you're 15 or 51. You know, the only moment that counts is right now. So if you're not doing what you love right now, you're missing out on life, because the past is just our memories, isn't it, when we remember the past? And, of course, we learn and there's our experience so that we take on board. And the future is what we want to do, and it's just all these plans and so forth. So the only real thing, as philosophers say, is the right here and now, right? And so if you're missing out on that, then you're missing out on life. So regardless of the age, the moment is now. So it's actually not even whether you're 50 and you've got 50 years to go, or you're 15 and you've got, you know, 90 years to go. It's important what you do every day when you wake up. So that's a good way to look at things. It doesn't matter if you started late. I always say Aristotle's works, who's one of the most influential thinkers in Western civilization, the only works that we take seriously are the ones where he was over 60. So sometimes you need that accumulation of wisdom, that confidence, and knowing what you want. It's a good time to actually implement it at 50.
0: All right, well, what if you're feeling stuck? So if someone's feeling stuck and they don't know what they want their next chapter to even look like, what's one achievable step that they could take?
1: Yeah, look, I think, like always, planning is always a good thing. So write it down, I think. Maybe try to get a little bit just get an A4 paper, really, and write some stuff down, I think, is always good. And because you start organizing your time in the future for things that you want to do, I think that's very, very important. Very important, because then you've got a plan moving forward. You've convinced your brain that this is something that you're serious about, because you're formulating a little bit of a time frame. But also, look, I think it's always great. It's happened for decades and for centuries, you know. Maybe

0: some form of stage. But we also have to remember to remain quite grounded because, yes, we want to reinvent ourselves and make ourselves better in the sense of enjoy our life a lot more than what we have. We don't want to drop things and leave things behind, especially people and other hobbies that we love, because we want to replace them. No, it's just adding. I think reinventing is adding things to your life that maybe at a different age you didn't think about it, or it was something that maybe never even not only crossed your mind, but probably even was fearful of doing. So it's a great age. There's no pressure, and yes, always talk to others.
1: Okay, what do you think that someone should consider before leaving? So if they're still in the workforce and they think, you know, it's a great story these days, and we've had a couple of people here on the Nightline that have started complete new careers after the age of 50. But what do you think someone should consider for their mental health before leaving a secure job to pursue a dream or something new?
0: Yeah, that's a good one, because our job, what we do for a living, forms part of our identity. It's so much more significant than what people think. Only when we leave a job or we can't do it anymore, we realise how much part of our being it was, how we've adopted even a certain lifestyle around it, a lot of us, you know, depending on what we do. And so we shouldn't just leave it like that without thinking about it too much. But I'm a big believer and always in fading out and fading in, whether it's medication or jobs or whatever it may be, because you've got a chance to give your brain a chance to start adapting to the new situation. And I think it's a wonderful, adventurous decision to say, look, I've done this for a while. I've thought about it. I've maybe, you know, obviously if you're in a relationship, you'd want to talk about it as well, so, because it's going to affect people around us. And if it comes to the crunch, why not? I think make the decision, but make sure you tick all the boxes. Again, plan it out. And sometimes it's good to be spontaneous and be adventurous, but not if you can't turn back. So make sure you've got all your, that safety net, psychologically especially, where you can always fall back on things that that you do in order to adapt quicker.
1: So I think you touched on this before, but before you go, if someone's listening now and they're feeling unhappy, but they have no idea what they want instead, where should they begin? Is it making those lists? Is that what you should sit down and do?
0: Yeah, I think sitting down with a pen and paper, that's pretty much forged our history from the start. And it's a good start when you get a pencil, a pen and a piece of paper, just you and your mind. You know, leave everything else and just start writing down some of the things that you'd love to do. So if you have a heading as reinventing myself, try to visualize. Visualization is a wonderful technique too. Maybe visualize yourself in a couple of years. What activities would I, when I hit 52, for example, what are the things that I would have loved to have done, seen, experienced? And, of course, you've got to take into account finances and time and all these other things, of course, but it has to be realistic. Start making a list of all the things you want and just chuck it in there and start refining that list. Just start, keep refining it till you get to just maybe two or three things to start with, not too many. And that's a far better way of doing it than having too many things and experience one thing at a time. I think if you've got a whole list of, say, 15 things that you'd love to do from here on end, that may be possible, then refine that to maybe two and accomplish those and then go for a couple of others.
1: Love it. I'm going to start with Shakespeare, I think. It's I do remember liking it in school and then leaving it behind. Carlos.
0: It's scary sometimes, but, you know, when you grow older and you start reading, especially these wonderful books, you get so much out.
1: Yet a new appreciation. Carlos, thank you so much for joining us tonight.
0: Oh, thank you.
1: There we go. A few tips there about reinvention from Carlos Camacho, our resident psychologist. Now, if you want to find him, you can find him online just by Googling Carlos Camacho, and you can also contact us, 131269. We can put you in touch with him easily. Oh, we've got a caller as well. And Carlos will be back with us again next

0: Monday night, and we have got Karen on the line talking about over 50 reinvention, maybe. Hello, Karen.
1: I just want to first say, Sherilyn, that it's wonderful to have you back.
0: Wonderful to be back. Thank you.
1: Yes, and everything went according to plan, did it?
0: Yes, it did. Oh, yes, it did. It did. I'm just getting over this. I've had a couple of you ring up and talk about this iron infusion thing. I've got a bit of a headache, but that apparently that goes away after a few days, so that's good, and a bit of a sore throat from the old camera, so I'll be all fine.
1: Yeah, it sounds a little bit raspy. My daughter, because we were both born due to the schizophrenia, like, because your mind, as you know, your mind and your body's connected.
0: Mm.
1: Well, we were born with underactive immune systems.
0: Uh-huh. Oh, dear.
1: And, like, my white blood cell count will go down and then it will come back up, and I've got multiple health problems. But to make a long story short, and I'm on immunotherapy. So I'm on immunotherapy in Japan. But my daughter, she had really, really low cells, and she had to have an iron infusion because her iron was really low.
0: Yes, that's what I've just had. I had all these tests, and then the old cameras. Sorry if you're having dinner all over the place, and then an iron infusion before I left. So, which I felt fabulous 2 days later, but
1: that quickly.
0: I don't know. Maybe it was in my head. I don't know. I think the relief as well from the test, and I've got a bit of the old headache. I think of being thrown around as well on the gurneys and things. So I'm getting there. But and as you said, a little bit of a raspy throat, but it'll be good soon.
1: That's all right. It sounds good. It might not feel too good, but it sounds good on the radio.
0: Yes. Thanks, Karen. Being over 50, yes.
1: Yeah, well, I'm 56. Not that we're giving away our age, are we?
0: No.
1: But I found probably late 40s I started to feel more relaxed and more comfortable in my own skin, if that makes any sense.
0: 100%.
1: Really?
0: Oh, yeah. Well, what I found is that it just depends, but a lot of things I can talk about them, things that are upsetting, we'll say like trolls on the internet and that, but I don't actually get emotionally affected by it. You know, like I think something about you strengthen up, you get stronger. I think that's the thing. And you just think, I haven't got time for this. You know what, this doo-doo, that's what you think. I think that's it. Maybe it's because you've got less time. I'm not too sure, but you just think, oh, what a load of absolute ridiculousness. And
1: it's high school stuff.
0: That's 100%.
1: Yeah, it's high school. Well, won't mention any names or who it is, but I've got a family member that I only talk to but I don't see, because this person is so critical of everyone.
0: Mm.
1: And do you know what I think? I think they're just more or less just a miserable person themselves. Miserable.
0: Do you know what, Karen? I think that all the time. I always think, imagine sitting there and being, I'll use me as a quick example, but I always think, imagine being like that. I mean, I watch television and listen to radio, and if I don't like something, I'd turn over and never think of it again. But imagine being that miserable that you just have to be critical and nasty, and that's not just in that, it's in lots of other things. And I actually feel sorry for people who are like that. I think, wow, why do you have to sit in that crap? It's like sitting in a great
1: because
0: big
1: ugly
0: pile
1: on
0: of
1: the inside. Ugly on the
0: no,
1: inside.
0: But I wish that they would pull out of that. I just think, can't you go and, I don't know, go and do something that's happy, or go and people who write great big long emails and that, I always think, you know what, I write too and I actually make money out of it. You could go and spend that writing time writing magazine articles or a book. I've actually said it to a few people and they don't take it kindly, but it's the truth. It's like, off you go. You know what you could do with your power of the pen? You could actually go and not just have a hobby, you could actually make income out of it. Off you go.
1: I've got a few more points, but do you know what I find? Because you're in the public eye, right?
0: Oh, yeah.
1: And you're pretty and you've got gorgeous hair and you're funny and you're intelligent and you're brave and you're tough and you're strong. And see, people are intimidated.
0: Do you think that's what it is? I just think they're bored.
1: I think that they just hate themselves, because believe me, I've been there in the past.
0: Have you?
1: And I was brought up with two extremely critical parents.
0: Oh, dear, I'm sorry.
1: Very critical. And that's the person I don't really see is my mother, but I do call her. But unless they're criticising, they're not happy. Yeah, they're not happy unless they're criticising. So anyway, the other thing that I find is I don't really dress for anybody else now. Like, it's okay if you don't want to wear the latest fashion or you don't want to break your neck every day in high heels. Hey, you can just wear flat shoes and Crocs. You don't care who's looking.
0: I wear Crocs and sneakers. That's it.
1: There you go. And also, too, I find I'm more, like, once upon a time, I would never have been able to speak like this over the phone to a radio station.
0: Really? You're so confident, Karen.
1: Well, yes, but it's been a work in progress.
0: Well, well done you.
1: Yeah, it's been a work in progress. And I can start conversations when I'm out with other people, which once upon a time I would have shied away from.
0: How did you get over that shyness? How did you begin?
1: Okay. I had wonderful parents in other areas, but I found limiting myself to people that just want to drag you down all the time, it chips away at your self-esteem.
0: True.
1: So I had to distance myself because, you know, otherwise it can destroy you.
0: Did you find once you got over 50, it was easier to be a bit stronger to enable you to do that?
1: Exactly right. And I'm on a journey with the Lord. And I find that strength there helps me. And last week we went to the karaoke and I love to colour in, okay? So I just take my colouring stuff and sit there at the table and I'm as happy as Larry and I don't care if anyone thinks anything. I'm going to sit there and colour in if I want to do it.
0: Oh, bless. I love that. No, colouring in's so good. It's so good for mindfulness. It's so good for inspiring creativity. I'm all for it.
1: Yes, and can I tell you something? The other week I could pick up with you that something wasn't quite right.
0: Oh.
1: I thought, Sherilyn isn't, like, it was only subtle, but I could pick up that Sherilyn, there's something going on with Sherilyn.
0: I did keep it to myself. I did have a health scare. That's what it was. It was a very, very low iron count all of a sudden in a test. And my natural father, my biological father, passed away from bowel cancer very young, in his early 50s. And my GP just freaked out. So that's why I got rushed in for all the tests. And I have mammalian meat allergy. So I'd actually said that. I said, look, I'm sure that's what it is. But they went, no, this is life-threateningly low. Like, you've got to go in, have all the tests. And I kept it to myself and I did want to keep coming to work, which the management was great. And I have to say, this fellow on the left-hand side of me, Shane, has been absolutely a godsend in keeping me going.
1: I told him that too. I told him what a wonderful addition.
0: He has, because he knew what was going on, so he kept everything going. But what I want to say as well to everybody is prevention, and this is what I've learnt too, prevention is absolutely crucial with these sorts of things. I'm okay. I'm all good. It is something to do with absorption with this silly mammalian meat allergy thing I've had. So I've got an iron infusion and just have to monitor that from now on, because that's a new thing they're realising with this silly allergy. But also it's just making sure that you I'm all for this now, speaking to this gastroenterologist, people, you got to make sure you do those tests that come in the mail. You got to make sure you keep on top of it. Mine was a different situation, but still, I just want to say you got to do it. You got to do it, because
1: don't put it off. It can cost you your life, really.
0: Yeah, yeah. Well, I'm on the thing now. I have to have all this done every 3 years. So, I had it done ages ago, 10 years ago, and he was a bit like, "What do you mean 10 years ago? I mean, not with your family history." And I went, So I got all rushed in for that. So that's what happened. Everything's good.
1: You sound like Sherilyn again.
0: I sound like Sherilyn again. So, yeah, there was about 2 weeks there that every day I was like, oh, my God. A little bit of fear there, of course, and nobody likes going to hospital. Although Shane, my producer, just told me he loves hospital food.
1: Oh, yeah.
0: The first thing he asked me was, what did you get to eat? And I said, what do you mean? He said, I love hospital food. Which hospital do you go to? The Ritz or something? He must have diamond class health insurance.
1: He must know someone in royalty or something.
0: No, he said he likes variety. So it's just different than what you usually have. You just like bland food. gosh.
1: Oh,
0: okay.
1: No, ew.
0: A bit odd, isn't it? Oh, well. We love him, but he can be a little bit odd sometimes.
1: Of course we do. He's a good... He's very complimentary to you. Like, he's a good bloke to have there because he's got the right manner and everything.
0: He does. He does. And now we know that Dave Wright is the right fit here when I do have bits and pieces on where he can keep things running and your bedtime stories and everything. So it's fabulous. Karen, we've got to get ourselves to a commercial break and get these stars on. But it's been fabulous talking to you.
1: You keep up with your health and looking after yourself.
0: I'm all good. So thank you for your care. You're lovely. All right. Thanks, Karen.
1: Bye-bye.
0: Bye, Karen. All right. We have got a quick break and then we've got Kim Tennant from Pandora's Moon with your stars for this week. What's up there in the cosmos? We'll find out.
2: Chris Smith. Across Australia.
3: The federal and New South Wales governments are putting $2.5 billion of taxpayer money, yours, into Tomago Aluminium. Is that the way to run the economy, is it? You force prices of power to go through the roof. Manufacturers are just about to shut the doors because of it. But then you come in and you find $3 billion to prop it up. And what happens in 2030? We need to prop it up again, do we?
2: Chris Smith.
3: A bit fired up about this Tomago stuff because this was foreseen. Weird. And Bowen goes on and on about the renewable future. And yet he's got to prop up through subsidies every single thing that is constructed to make that happen.
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3: Go ahead, Shane.
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3: Yeah. 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
2: Join the Castle of Common Sense, weekdays from 9.
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0: Before you blame your boss, your partner, the traffic, or even yourself for the week you're having, perhaps we should check in with the planets and stars and see what they've been up to. It is time for your stars with our astrologer, Kim Tennant from Pandora's Moon. Kim, who can we blame this week? No, we're not going to blame anyone. We wanted some guidance. We want some guidance from the stars and the heavens. Welcome back, Kim.
1: Thank you.
0: In all seriousness, what's in the heavens this week for all of us?
1: Okay, so this week we're starting to feel a bit of a spark of inspiration. So it's time to act on any sort of urges that we have there that we're inspired to sort of do. It's the end of Leo season at the end of the week. So it's a good time. I know you'll be very sad, end of your season. That's a good time. Good time to make the most of your creative side, because then we'll be moving into Virgo season, which of course is a totally different energy.
0: All right, okay. We'll just make the most of being party. Oh, no, okay. Just make the most of being a good Leo this week. Get out there. And then we just relax a bit soon. Let's have a little walk through all the stars for the week ahead, please, Kim.
1: Okay. Aries, you may find that working in collaboration with another brings best results this week. Enjoy the feeling of connection this brings. Taurus, work may be particularly enjoyable over the coming days. Enjoy the sense of peace that this may bring you. Gemini, the children in your life will make this a particularly happy time, so enjoy the fun to be had. Cancer, your home is your haven and never more than now. Retreat and recharge your emotional batteries. Leo, this week brings an opportunity to enjoy time spent with a sibling. Have fun connecting with a brother or sister now. Virgo, this is a lucky period when it comes to your resources. Spend some time getting your finances in order. Libra, spend some time surrounding yourself with beauty. Enjoy updating your wardrobe with things that make you feel good. Scorpio, a walk along the beach or in nature will help you to rebalance your nervous system. Your body will thank you. Sagittarius, dream big this week and reach for the stars. The universe likes someone who bets on themselves, so go for it. Capricorn, your career gets a boost over the coming days. Enjoy the rewards this brings. Aquarius, sharing your knowledge with others boosts your confidence. Enjoy the feeling of well-being that this brings. And Pisces, it's time to call on the esoteric practices for guidance. Get out your tarot cards, tap into your intuition, and listen to what the stars have to say. And that's the stars for this week.
0: There you have it. Consider yourself cosmically briefed for the next week ahead. Kim, thank you so much.
1: You're welcome.
0: That's Kim Tennant there from Pandora's Moon. Big thank you. She's always keeping one eye on the heavens so the rest of us don't have to. Kim will do it all again next week. And if you'd like to find out more about Kim Tennant, her astrology readings, courses and forecasts, you can jump online to pandorasmoon.com. And as I said, she'll be back to do it all over again next week. This is The Nightline on Newcastle's 2HD and right around Australia on the Super.

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1: And we've got some breaking news coming to us. Labor and the Coalition have struck a deal on gambling reforms, including a one-stop register to opt out of online wagering ads. That's what they've just done now. What we've got at the moment, they've agreed to do that. The amendments would also restrict inducements targeting vulnerable gamblers and crack down on spending-based commissions for VIP account managers. The deal's going to go to Labor Caucus and the Coalition Party room for final approval tomorrow before amendments are moved in Parliament. That breaking news again. Labor and the Coalition have just struck a deal on gambling reforms, including a one-stop register to opt out of online wagering ads. Fleetwood Mac.

Okay, I've been told I made this too difficult tonight, so I am going to give you lots and lots of hints now. Listen up, Nightliners, because somewhere hidden between all these clues is the answer you need, and you're going to win that glowing light-up Nightline keyring in a heart shape. Nice heart shape. And you're going to go on the Scroll of Renown. Let's do it. Where have I hidden the treasure chest tonight? 131269 is the number, and here come a whole bunch of clues for you. Whole raft of them. Whole schooner ship of them. Let's do it. My continental shelf is usually narrow. That's part of the reason plankton blooms so close to the shore and draws in giant filter feeders. The waters off my coast plunge into a deep offshore trench. It's so deep, and coral sits only a few hundred metres apart. A meteor crater lies inland from my waters, an ancient link between impact and ocean. I was shaped over millions of years by a limestone range running parallel to the coast, and it's now a national park in its own right. And before conservation protected me, my waters were used for pearling and fishing, not tourism. I'm one of the largest fringing reefs on this planet, yet I sit on the opposite coast to the reef most Australians think of first, and the ones you all were guessing before. It's not the Great Barrier Reef, on the other side. My name comes from an Aboriginal word believed to mean promontory or point of land, and I stretch about 260 kilometres along WA's coast. Where have I hidden the treasure chest tonight, Nightliners? 131269, if you think you know the answer. Or you can give it a bit of a guess. Give it a bit of a stab with a, what are they called, pirates? Swords. Pirate swords, probably. Bee Gees, Massachusetts.

0: Oh, who've we got there on the plank? Adrian, ahoy.
1: Ahoy there, Sherilyn. How are you this evening?
0: I'm fabulous now you're here, standing on the edge of the plank here. Where have I hidden the treasure chest tonight?
1: I suspect it might be the fantastic Mingaloo Reef in Western Australia.
0: That's a good thing to suspect. You're correct. Oh, well done, Adrian. Well done. Have you ever been there?
1: No, it's on the bucket list, but yeah, yet to get there.
0: Yeah, it sounds fantastic. I've never been there. I'd love to. It just sounds like such a great place. I tell you what else is great is winning one of those Nightline key rings. You hold on the line. First mate Shane's going to get your details and we're going to get it to you this week, okay?
1: Thanks so much. All right. Good to hear you back on
0: here. Oh, it's great to be here. Thanks, Adrian. New sport and weather coming up after this break. Oh, we're going to have the lotto numbers, so get yourself ready for that. Get your tickets out and get them all ready. And we will be playing, oh, another game, the Nightline Bedtime Story Game tonight. First hint, it is a male Australian, it's always an Australian, a male Australian artist tonight. Yes, it's a painter, okay? It's someone who paints with a paintbrush. So there we go. Get yourself ready. Start thinking, we haven't had this person before. A little bit controversial too. Yes, and I better give you a bit of a heads up. It's not till 11 o'clock. Story mightn't be for everybody because he is a bit controversial. Nothing in the story, not that much, but I'll give you a bit more of that when we get closer to it. That gives you more hints too, doesn't it? All right, this is the Nightline. It is your Nightline, of course, right here on Newcastle's 2HD, broadcasting around Australia on the Super Radio Network.
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3: Had enough of being lied to, a terrible budget, a really terrible budget. 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We've had a gutful, and I think they've twigged. 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
4: Now, Bowen's office says the overseas travel was necessary to strengthen international partnerships and position Australia as renewable energy superpower. 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
8: I'm Tassava Brown. The New South Wales government is rolling out a new scheme for data centres that comply with new rules. If builders follow new environmental and efficiency standards, they'll have their application fast-tracked, examined within 75 days. Minister for Energy Penny Sharp says it's about striking the right balance.
9: Look, I just think this is an opportunity where we're seeing this new kind of investment that we've never seen before coming to our state. We were also in the middle of an energy transition, world-leading in terms of replacing our energy system with renewable energy. So the opportunity to bring those two things together, I think, is what this policy gets right.
8: The Sydney Swans boss says he's extremely shocked and disappointed as players are investigated after an alleged sexual assault. Police in Melbourne have confirmed they are looking at several players after an incident at the Pullman Hotel on Sunday night. Staying there after the win over Essendon, no team members have been arrested or stood down at this stage. The Swans CEO, Matthew Pavlich, says at this stage no players will be named.
10: We understand the level of interest in the matter and there's going to be lots of speculation, but given it's a police matter right now, that is all that we can say.
8: The Prime Minister has slammed calls for changes to compulsory super. One Nation has suggested Australians should be allowed to use their super to assist with the cost of living crisis. But Anthony Albanese says there won't be any changes.
11: The Liberals, the Nationals and One Nation all want to decimate universal super. Not only do they want to drag Australians back to the past, they want to damage their future as well. And they've made that very clear.
8: A Melbourne underworld figure has been left fighting for life in hospital after being gunned down in his driveway in Melbourne. Police are probing the victim's affiliations with crime gangs to establish motives for the targeted hit. The Australian Transport Safety Bureau has reclassified the August 9 Sydney Airport incident, labelling it as a taxiing proximity event. Two planes, a Jetstar flight and a Qatar Airways Boeing, were just moments away from a collision. It was initially described as a near collision, but has now been changed to a proximity event. Australia's two biggest supermarkets have been using facial recognition in stores. Coles and Woolworths have been testing the technology in a bid to reduce retail crimes like abuse and shoplifting. Neither of these supermarket giants have revealed if the tech will be rolled out in all Australian stores. National Science Week has kicked off with research in the spotlight. The demand for new treatments is growing. Hunter Medical Research Institute CEO Professor Francis Kay says it can make a real difference.
12: This year's theme for National Science Week is Seeds of Science, Nurturing Knowledge for All. And I love it because that's actually capturing how science actually happens. And we sometimes think of science as a dramatic breakthrough or some kind of eureka moment, but most science starts really small, and that's with curiosity. And so someone might notice something or ask a question or test an idea and get something wrong, learn from it and ask another question.
8: And American actress Hayden Panettiere has died aged 36. She was best known for her roles in TV shows Heroes and Nashville. In sport, Rabbitohs Latrell Mitchell is edging closer to a return from injuries and a welcome boost for their finals tilt. Mitchell has successfully got through jogging on a wet day at training. He hasn't played since May due to a nerve issue after a back injury and then a calf complaint. Josh Papali'i is hanging up his boots after a record-breaking career with the Raiders. It comes ahead of Papali'i's final home match on Friday night against Brisbane, game number 341 with the club. It means the man they call Big Papa won't be heading to the Super League next year. Papali'i made his NRL debut in 2011. Meantime, the Warriors' Luke Metcalf may have played his last match of the season after suffering a hamstring injury in Saturday's match. Michael Checker is expected to make a return as New South Wales Waratahs coach this week in a sensational return to the 15-man code. Checker led the team to a Super Rugby title over a decade ago. And in AFL, Carlton is finalising a decision to appoint Josh Fraser on a permanent basis in the coming days. He presented his case to the panel last Wednesday after initially being cautious with the approach forward. In finance, oil is worth $82 a barrel, gold's trading at $4,376 an ounce, and one Australian dollar is buying 71.26 US cents. 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Partly cloudy with showers and light winds. Temperatures are ranging from 13 to 19 degrees in the city, 8 to 18 in the west. Looking further ahead, partly cloudy on Wednesday, partly cloudy with possible showers on Thursday and Friday. That's the latest 2SM News. I'm Tasava Brown.
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0: Alrighty, Nightliners, we've got a little bit of breaking news that came to us just in about the last 20 minutes or so. Labor and the Coalition have reached a tentative agreement on changes to the federal government's gambling reforms. And one of the biggest additions is the National Wagering Advertising Opt-Out Register. Now, think of it a little like the Do Not Call Register, except this would be aimed at gambling advertising online. Under the proposal, the Australian Communications and Media Authority, or ACMA, would establish the register, and Australians could provide details associated with their online accounts, things such as an email address, and request that gambling advertising be blocked from those accounts. This idea replaces a more cumbersome proposal where people would have had to have needed to opt out separately on individual social media, streaming and other online platforms. This broader legislation already proposes tighter restrictions on gambling advertising across television, radio and online services, including requirements designed to prevent gambling advertising being shown to children. But critics say it still doesn't go far enough. Independent Senator David Pocock and the Greens are among those arguing that Australians should be moving towards a complete ban on gambling advertising rather than asking individual Australians to opt out. Now, this is an important decision. Should gambling advertising be available unless you say no, or should it be available unless you specifically say yes? Now, the government hasn't been prepared to accept the second approach. There are also questions about how a national opt-out register would actually work. Tech and wagering industry sources have raised concerns about the practical difficulty of connecting one government register with the enormous number of accounts Australians have across different online platforms. Then there's the question of who's going to pay for it. The deal also proposes stronger protections around gambling inducements. There could be a cooling-off period, stopping betting companies sending promotional offers to people who've just opened accounts, or people who've recently removed themselves from BetStop, that's Australia's gambling self-exclusion register. There would also be a crackdown on VIP account managers receiving commissions linked to how much their customers spend. And this debate isn't happening in isolation at all. Gambling advertising has become deeply woven into Australian sport, and for many families, particularly those watching the AFL and the NRL, the concern is that children are growing up hearing betting odds discussed almost as naturally as team selections and match results. The agreement still has another hurdle. Labor's caucus and the Coalition Party Room are expected to consider the deal before amendments are moved through Parliament. But perhaps the biggest conversation here is one for all of us. We've spent decades accepting gambling advertising as part of sport and entertainment. So now the question is whether Australians should have to ask not to see it, or whether gambling companies should have to ask us first. Interesting one, and that is news that's just coming to us at the moment. All right. It's kind of seeking our way over to here a little bit. We do have lotto results for tonight. So we'll just get producer Shane to stick them up on the board for us. They're coming. Let's get those lotto results for you. Weekday windfall results for Monday night. Let's have a look. Draw 47, 43, Monday the 17th of August. The winning numbers tonight are 11, 16, 23, 32, 36, 43, and your supplementaries 27 and 31. No Division 1 winner tonight. Those numbers again, 11, 16, 23, 32, 36, 43, and your supplementaries, 27 and 31, no Division 1 winner tonight. And you make sure, of course, that you gamble responsibly. Nightline Bedtime Story Game. Are you ready for it? Okay, here we go. I spent much of my life trying to understand not simply what the world looked like, but how an artist could make it feel alive. As a teenager away at school, I asked my mother to find me a secondhand easel and books about artists whose work fascinated me. I began my working life in commercial art, although advertising was never going to contain my ambitions for very long. A travelling scholarship took me away from Australia when I was only 20, beginning a journey through Europe that would transform my work. While still extraordinarily young, I had one of my paintings purchased by London's Tate Gallery. I lived in London, where my work explored everything from the human body and animals to some very dark corners of human behaviour. Later, I moved with my wife and young daughter into one of New York's most notorious artistic addresses, the Chelsea Hotel. New York fascinated and it also disturbed me, and I attempted to capture that contradiction in a huge work that became incredibly famous. After years overseas, I returned to Australia and found one of my greatest sources of inspiration waiting beside Sydney Harbour, who is the subject of tonight's Nightline bedtime story. Oh, and who's Tommy? A pirate's sword is a cutlass. Thank you. Oh, maybe it's producer Shane. I knew it had a word. It is you, isn't it? He's a good producer, isn't he? I knew there was a word for it. Not that I'm necessarily a pirate. I could be, though. Nightline bedtime story, what else can I give you? Oh, in 1978, I achieved something remarkable by winning the Archibald, the Wynne and the Sulman prizes in the same year. All three, look at that, hat trick. Very famous Australian artist who is the subject, 131269. For the guts and the glory, phone lines over now. Oh, it's ABBA. Knowing me, knowing you.

0: knowing you. Now, let's have a look at this. The Nightline bedtime story for the guts and the glory. Here we go. Oh, she's been up on the winner's list before, this one. Hey, where's my cheer? Heather near Gunnedah. Well done, Heather. Have you won yet? I don't know. I'm going to give you another cheer. So excited. I know you're on the winner's list a lot. We've also got Alice at Falconbridge, Brian from Pelicanhurst. Is that right? Pelicanhurst. And Margaret in Tamworth. Well done, all of you. And you know. So tonight's subject, we've got a little bit of drug use going on there. You can all guess who it is now, I'm sure. And it's not a laughing matter, but honestly, it mightn't be suitable for everybody, this story. That's all. If that is a bit of a trigger for you, may not be suitable for you. Luke, hello. What's on your mind this evening?
1: Oh, yes. Hi, good evening. How are you?
0: Good.
1: Oh, good. I thought you left the studio that you might have won.
0: Sorry, Luke? Hello? I'll just try you again.
1: Hello.
0: Oh, there you are, Luke. Yes, hello. What's on your mind this evening?
1: Hello?
0: Yeah, hello. Can you hear us? Luke, I don't know. I'm just going to put you on hold for a second, see if that jiggles it around a bit. Try it again. Luke, are you there? Hang on. Let me just see if you're on another. Yeah, we think we've lost you there. Oh, Luke. Okay. Shane, put him on hold because I've got to run otherwise. Okay. Let's have another go at it. Hello, Luke. Is that better? There we are.
1: Yes, hi.
0: Right. That's okay. Luke, what's on your mind this evening?
1: Oh, not too bad. I'm just ringing up in regards to I'm trying to understand a lot to do with the domestic violence type stuff, with what the police have got to deal with and the, obviously the onslaught of what they've got to go through, and I'm trying to keep up on it. In regards to a couple, just incidents that have happened, it's really hard because I don't understand why sometimes you can personally try and look out for somebody in society and try and help them out, but when you do report incidents, they just sometimes it's a little bit later in the reply, and you also worry that you don't want someone to become a statistic. So as a citizen and stuff like that, and the police trying to do their job, like they're so under-resourced, it's not funny.
0: Oh, it's crazy at the moment, yes.
1: And what they've got to deal with, and also they've got to update everything to try and deal with the new crimes and the new onslaughts of stuff. They're very, very run thin. So as citizens, with footage and stuff we do, how can we try and help the police to do their job properly?
0: Okay, there is a... I've just come

0: smartphone, there's an app that New South Wales Police, I'm not sure if every state has, that helps because you can actually diarise things, you can take photographs, you can take...
1: I have, and this is the thing where I'm not saying that the police aren't doing their job.
0: Yes.
1: I have reported this several times.
0: Mm-hmm.
1: I've reported that, obviously, as everybody knows in Newcastle, legal dirt bikes for over 2 years now.
0: Right.
1: But this one has been recently for four times for a issue.
0: Okay.
1: And I have sent in videos. I have got evidence of this person hurting that person over audio out the front of the house. Police actually told me they didn't have body cam on at the time when they approached my house when I tried to give them the footage. And I have reported this and rung and asked, can you please come and do something? Because it continues on. I'm not saying they're not doing their job.
0: Okay.
1: But when you've got six police deep at your house and you've reported a domestic violence and they take the wrong person away because she is a little bit upset or she might have said something to the police in the wrong manner and has to be taken in, but they took the wrong person.
0: Okay,
1: and I have the evidence of that.
0: Okay, we just need to be careful of this, and I know I've been dragged in this before. Oh, no. I just...
1: No, I'm not saying with you or your station.
0: Luke, just hang on one second, because I do get a little bit of curry about this.
1: Yeah,
0: the reason that I'm stopping Luke at the moment is we're just making sure, because legally, it's not that I want to talk over people either, and it's not that I want to stop them talking, but we have a legal obligation to not let certain information go out onto the media. So I'm trusting that you won't do that. So I appreciate the fact skirting the issue. I'm just going to make sure you stay that way as well, Luke, because it's the only reason I dump a call and the only reason that I talk over someone to just pull them back a little bit is so that we can keep talking and we can work things out without stepping over media laws.
1: I don't want to put police on the spotlight. I don't want to do anything like that. I don't want to name any names.
0: Mm-hmm.
1: I'm just saying, like I said, they're that stretched and stuff, but some citizens find it hard to when they're trying to actually report incidents and if they're getting away with it, where even though you've got, you know, to try and help the police out, these people are still coming back even after the fact. And it's not that. I don't want someone to be another statistic. And because if they become a statistic, then I've got the evidence to say, well, you didn't do your job properly because... But I don't want to do that. I know they're doing their job.
0: Okay,
1: I know,
0: Luke.
1: They're doing the best they can.
0: Luke, have you rung up, because a lot of people don't realise, have you rung up 1-800-RESPECT, which is the national counselling hotline when it comes to domestic violence? Have you actually ever rung them up and asked for some assistance there?
1: I've actually had to ring them up personally for myself.
0: Okay. They can also, though, in this situation, they can guide you. You can give them the information that you can't give me, obviously, because we're on air, but you can actually ring them up and ask them for some advice, tell them what you've told me, give them more information and say, I've tried. They're very good at that. So they don't just give counselling to people who sadly might be in that position, but also people on the outside who are trying to report things like this. So I would strongly advise you give them a ring and have a chat with them and ask them for some assistance on escalating this, making a report, ask them what you can, the things you're asking me, because that's what they're there for. They do provide that and they can refer you on to other people that can help you too.
1: Okay, and I do appreciate that, but as you can see, like you said, you refer me on and stuff, but you can see a little bit of the...
0: Oh, I can, and I really appreciate, Luke, how frustrating it is and I can hear how worried you are about it. And
1: I'm sorry, personally, I'm a single father with an 11-year-old daughter.
0: Yeah.
1: So in this modern day and age, that you can hear what goes on with people,
0: yes.
1: That's my biggest fear.
0: Yes, and I would love to get you.
1: And hopefully the generational change is happening, but it's hard to hear somebody going through that. But
0: of course.
1: It doesn't seem like the police are able to catch it at the time, if you know what I mean. I'm not saying they're not doing their job.
0: Yep.
1: I'm not saying whatever, because I don't know what's going on. I don't know if there's any ABOs. I don't know what's going on.
0: Well, these people at 1-800-RESPECT, they won't be able to help you with all that, but they can definitely help guide you exactly onto who can help you, especially if you're finding

0: And as you said, you're finding it frustrating dealing with the police, not because you don't think they're doing the thing, but it's true. They are very understaffed and it can get very frustrating. And I hear that, and you want to do the right thing. I would really guide you to give them a call tonight. They're there 24 hours a day, or tomorrow, and because tomorrow they might be able to put you straight into line with maybe daytime office hours with other representatives that can give you that more in-depth help that you're seeking, and guidance as well.
1: Okay, and I know you can't put that out there to listeners and stuff to, you know, ring in and give advice or whatever, but no. I just would like to know, even if there was advice maybe through your colleagues or through your staff or whatever outside of the broadcasting, would it be advised if I actually, because I get a little bit scared with the police, so would it be advised with the evidence that I've got, even though I've reported it, to actually go to the police station and say, can I sit down with the area command and say, look, can I just show you what I've actually got?
0: Oh, yeah, I've done it myself recently with a situation.
1: I just get intimidated by police, so if you know what I mean.
0: Yeah, I understand that.
1: A different ground.
0: I can understand that, but you know, they're not there to be against you and to make an well. It's hard to make an appointment. I know you have to go. You have to be patient and sit there and wait.
1: I just feel different because I've already reported it. It's like I'm going back in there. It's like sometimes I just feel like I report it. Like I ring. I'm starting to feel bad if I ring up.
0: Yeah.
1: Because I feel like I'm wasting their time. Because I get pushed away and I don't feel that should be the case when somebody could die tomorrow.
0: Luke, I would absolutely implore you to ring up 1-800-RESPECT and tell them this, and they will be able to guide you on how to approach the police. That would be your best port of call. They are very highly trained in this, and they'll be able to give you far better advice than I could or any of my colleagues. We're broadcasters. We don't have all that legal know-how. They do. They have people there working for them that do. So they're the people that are going to help you.
1: Yeah, okay. Right. I do appreciate your time, and sorry I had to take you off air.
0: No, that's okay. No, not at all. All right, thanks a lot, Luke. Thanks for your call, and a lot of luck. Good luck with all of that. We are right now, straight after this, we've got your Between the Lines. Episode 10 is coming up in our old-fashioned radio play.

happens most of the time. And the feeling is laid back. Palm trees grow and rents are low.

Between the Lines, Episode 10, The Siege. There are 14 photographers outside a bookshop that, until Tuesday, was lucky to see 14 customers. Ada is charging them for the good coffee, $6 a cup, cash only, no card machine, conveniently working. And I have never admired anyone more in my entire life. Let me take you back, because you deserve the whole grubby shape of it, not just today's chaos. Phoebe rang that first morning before I'd even managed a full sentence to myself about what I was looking at on my phone. She'd seen it on some Melbourne breakfast segment, local news with a Newcastle flavour. Her words dripping with the particular scorn only a daughter can manage before 8 in the morning. She didn't ask if it was true. She's known me 32 years. She knew before I'd said a word that it was true, every bit of it. The man, the fame, the photograph of us laughing under one umbrella. What she asked, in a voice gone very small and very young, very fast, was, "Are you safe, Mum?" And I sat on the edge of my bed in Islington, still in my nighty, and I said, "Yes, love, I'm safe." Which was true in the only sense that mattered to her right then, and entirely uncertain in every other sense I could think of. By the time I got to the shop, it had already started. Two cars from Sydney stations, a local TV news crew doing a live cross from directly outside the barber himself leaning in the doorway, looking thoroughly delighted with his own sudden relevance. Someone had already screenshotted the umbrella photograph, cropped it down to just my face, mid-laugh, utterly unguarded, and put the words, "Bookshop Babe," across the bottom in a font I can only describe as merciless. It had, by lunchtime, more attention than anything else I have ever done in my entire life, including my wedding, including the birth of my own child. I want you to sit with that for a moment, because I certainly had to. I did not know, walking up Derby Street that morning through a small forest of lenses, whether I was about to be famous or ruined. And it turns out the honest answer was both, delivered simultaneously, like a parcel you didn't order. Colin found me before I got the shop door properly open. Of course he did. He had the decency at least to look almost sheepish about it, which I found more infuriating than if he'd been smug. "Lucy," he said, "for what it's worth, I didn't run the photo of you. Not my choice. Once the desk had it, once it was going to run anyway with your face in shot, I thought a byline I trusted was better than one I didn't." I said, "That's a very generous way of describing selling us both to your editor." He had the grace not to argue the point. He asked if I wanted to give my side on the record, and I said the only side I was going to give was that a man's grief had been turned into a headline for the second time in his life, and that Colin, of all people, ought to sit with that cost, having chased it for years. He didn't have an answer for that. He left his card again, out of habit more than hope, I think, and I have never in my life thrown a business card in a bin with more satisfaction. Here's the thing I haven't told you, and I need to, because we agreed, you and I, right at the start, that we tell each other the truth, even when it's unflattering. I lied to that man once, months ago now, standing at this very counter, looking him dead in the eyes, and said I'd never seen the fellow in his photograph. And I've spent every hour since this broke wondering whether that lie was the spark, whether a man like Colin, told no by a woman who was so plainly lying, digs in harder because of it, not less. Whether in trying to protect one Thursday at a time, I'd actually built the very fire that's now burning the whole thing down. I don't know the answer. I may never know it. But I want to say it out loud once to you, because carrying it unsaid was starting to feel like its own kind of lie. I tried Henry's phone 11 times that first day, straight to nothing. Not even a message bank, just a dead, patient silence on the other end, the sound of a number that has decided not to exist for a while. By the second day, desperate and useless and running on the kind of tea Ada makes when she's worried, which is to say strong enough to strip paint, I asked her outright, "Do you know where he lives?" Properly, I mean, not somewhere in Stockton. Where? His address. And Ada set down the cup she was polishing, very deliberately, the way you'd set down something you'd been waiting a long time to put down, and she said, "Sit, Lucia."
I sat. I've known who he is for 15 years, she said plainly. No drama in it, which somehow made it land harder than if she'd wept. Long before you, long before Colin Boyd knew there was anything to chase. I said, 15 years? In the voice of a woman doing arithmetic she didn't want to do. He's my landlord, dear, she said. Who do you think owned a bookshop on Derby Street that's never once turned a decent profit in all my years of running it? Well, certainly not me. I couldn't afford the rates on this building if you paid me in first editions. He bought it not long after Mary Ann, under a company name I only worked out by accident, and he's kept the rent so low, it's practically a kindness, and he's never once asked me for a thing in return, except one, that I never say so. I said, why are you saying so now? Because the secret's not yours to protect anymore, and it's not mine either. Colin Boyd's seen to that. So there's no rule left for either of us to keep, is there? She looked at me over her glasses, the old look, the chipped teacup look. You've ironed your cardigans and dressed up your Thursdays and thought you were the only one in this shop who loved him carefully, Lucia. I've been doing it in my own quiet way for 15 years. You don't run a business at a loss for a man you don't love, in whatever shape that love takes a 70-odd. I just never had a photograph taken of it. She gave me the street. She said it was a little weatherboard. She said it was faded blue, close enough to the ferry that he never needs a car, far enough back from the water that nobody thinks to look. I caught the ferry across. 11 minutes, the shortest commute in the country. He told me once you can be a whole other person in 11 minutes, and I stood at the rail the whole way over, the way he does, watching Newcastle get smaller and Stockton get closer, my heart going like a hatchback the entire crossing. The cottage was exactly as Ada described, faded blue, a garden somebody clearly loves and hadn't been able to love this week, curtains drawn, empty, not ransacked, not dramatic, just quietly, thoroughly gone. The particular emptiness of a house whose owner packed in under an hour and has had 20 years of practice doing exactly that. A newspaper still on the step, unread. A kettle I could see through the gap in the curtain, still sitting on the stove, cold. I stood on that step a long while, in the wind coming straight off the harbour, and I did not cry, which surprised me more than anything else that whole strange fortnight. I went back to the shop on the last ferry and I told Ada, and she poured us both something considerably stronger than tea, and we sat there out the back among the boxes of stock at the little table and didn't say very much at all, which was, in its own way, exactly the right amount. It was gone six, the street outside finally starting to thin, the last of the cameras packing up for the evening news deadline, when the bell over the door went. Not a photographer, a courier, helmet still on, holding a satchel. Lucy Halloran? I signed for it without really looking at what I was signing. A parcel. No return address, my name, in handwriting I would have known if I were dead and buried 300 years. I opened it right there on the counter with Ada standing close, the shop gone dim around us, the street outside finally, blessingly quiet. Inside was the complete manuscript, every page I'd already read, and after it, pages I hadn't. A final chapter, and on top, a single sheet, handwritten, no envelope, nothing else. You wanted the truth? It's in the last chapter. Read it and then decide whether to burn it or finish it. Either way, you were never the mark, Lucy. You were the ending. H. And that's a chapter for next time. Next time on Between the Lines, episode 11, the next chapter. Alone at 3 in the morning, Lucy reads the truth Henry has been protecting for years, and it isn't the truth that she feared at all.

there's Billy Joel there. For the longest time. Now, tomorrow, the Ghost Girls are back, Anne and Renata from Frightfully Good Ghost Stories. How exciting is it for the Novocastrians out there listening that they've been able to kickstart the old Civic Theatre ghost tours again? I think it was 13 years, they said. Nothing spooky about that, since they did the last ones there. So no one's been able to do Civic Theatre ghost tours because apparently there's a couple of ghosts kicking around there. So they've started that up again. If you haven't got tickets, I think they sold out immediately, but hopefully that'll be an ongoing thing. And of course you can go to Canberra to Old Parliament House. They run the ghost tours there too. But tomorrow night, because I love this, they always pick somewhere that's near one of our stations that's listening. And tomorrow night we're going to Kempsey, and we're going to talk about the ghost of the Tats. We're heading to Kempsey on the Macleay River, and apparently we're starting our ghost hunt somewhere I wouldn't normally associate with the paranormal. Oh, it's a Coles supermarket. Oh my goodness. What are they doing? Rearranging the tomato tins. Not too sure. We'll find out. A haunted Coles supermarket. I tell you what, it's pretty spooky sometimes there when I go and pay my bill. Scary. I've got some other news for you, Nightliners. I do. I'm very excited about this. Leanne Neelan. Now, I'm not too sure if you know her name. You might know her by another one, Home with Leanne. She is Australia's Queen of Clean. She sold over 1.5 million books about cleaning. She knows it all. She's actually joining the Nightline regularly to help us out with that. She'll be here this week. I think it's fantastic stuff. She's got this series at the moment, Things Your Mother or Dad Might Have Forgotten to Teach You. I think it's great. And just little tricks and tips around the house, cleaning tips and other things too. I'm really interested in this one. So she is joining the Nightline, the Queen of Clean, the Australia's Queen of Clean, Leanne Neelan, joining the Nightline very soon. Oh, this week. And then she'll be here every week thereafter. Exciting stuff. Oh, we've got another Guts and Glory lineup there. Not the winner, but he's in there. Eric from WA is also a guest. The Nightline Bedtime Story curricula too. Oh, I know what I've got to tell you about, because next Monday I'm going to be in Sydney during the day. And this is because I've got a big invitation that I'm rolling out to join me in March 2027 as we journey through the Netherlands, Belgium and France with Colette, of course, Colette Tours. This is a small tour company. They do other things, but they do these beautiful small tours. So it's 20 people only accompanying me. We're going to be together, a nice little, I was going to say gang, a group of people having a great time over there in Europe next year in spring. So we fly out on the 25th of March and off we go. 15 glorious days. We are getting canal boats from Amsterdam through Belgium down to Paris. Now, we're not sleeping on the boats. No, no, no. We are staying in beautiful hotels. We're going to visit Holland Storied Windmills in Kinderdijk. We've got exclusive tickets to the world-famous Kunderkopf Gardens, more than 7 million tulips. We're going to wander the cobblestone streets of Bruges. We're going to taste our way through France, having a tipple or two on the Champagne Trail. I've heard we are off to Veuve Clicquot. You know, the orange labels on the bottles. I can't wait. We're going to glide into Paris. Imagine this. You're not going to arrive in Paris in a bus or on a plane. No. It's not going to sail. We're going to be on a canal boat. That's how you're going to arrive in Paris, taking in all of that beautiful French cuisine and all those views too. And one of the highlights, I think it's the biggest highlight of the whole trip. Yeah, you might have something else. Dinner in the Eiffel Tower. Imagine that. It's going to be amazing. All of this and so, so much more. Colette is going to handle all the details. Your only job is to have the time of your life. They look after the airfares, the accommodation. We have a tour manager who's with us the whole time to make sure everything goes smoothly. There's plenty of free time to do your own thing everywhere we go, as well as all the activities that they have for us. And we've got guides. It's going to be so much fun. Montmartre, that's where we're going. Talking about artists, we're going to go up to Montmartre. We're going to travel along the metro in Paris. Oh, I can't wait. Imagine that, getting up in Paris and having a croissant or two. I'm in.
if you're interested, you can come and meet me and the folks at Colette on the 24th of August. That is next Monday at 10:30 a.m. in Sydney. They've also got a way that you can join in via the internet. If you want to know more, visit 2SM or 2HD.com.au for details, or you can call Colette on 1300 162 337. That's 1300 162 337. You can also ring Shane anytime you like on 13 12 69. He'll give you more details. And I'd love to meet you in Sydney next Monday morning. I'll be doing the Nightline Monday night. Don't worry. Zip down, zip back. That's me. Zippy, zippy. Here, there and everywhere. Looking forward to spending a bit of that time with you. This is the Nightline, your Nightline, right here on Newcastle's 2HD. And we're broadcasting right around Australia on the Super Radio Network.

with a preacher man who asked, were you bound on such a cold, dark afternoon? As we drove on through the rain, as he listened, I explained, and he left me.

0: He's the king there, Elvis Presley. Kentucky rain. I feel like there's a bit of Kentucky rain. Is it on and off rain? I don't know what it's like when it rains in Kentucky. I know California, it hardly ever rains. It's true. The song is absolutely true. But we had a bit of that around Newcastle and the Central Coast, didn't we, the last couple of days? On and off, on and off. Okay, if you've ever lost a much-loved pet, you're going to know that feeling of panic. You check every room, walk the neighbourhood, calling their name, post on social media, knock on the neighbours' doors, and you hope that somehow they'll find their way home. But increasingly, desperate pet owners are calling in a very different kind of specialist. The rise is happening of the pet detective. This is not a movie with Jim Carrey, not at all. Pet detectives, they are on the rise, as I said. It's a profession that's growing around the world with trained investigators, scent detection dogs, thermal drones, and even behavioural experts helping reunite families with missing pets. I think this is an amazing thing. They've been using them to, mostly these sniffing dogs that can sniff out other pets as well. Professional pet detectives now operate across the United Kingdom, the United States, Canada, Europe, and right here in Australia, where specialist services help recover thousands of missing pets every single year. Some use highly trained tracking dogs capable of following a cat or a dog scent days after it disappeared. Others combine drone technology, thermal imaging, surveillance cameras, search mapping, and behavioural profiling. Imagine that. I wonder where that dog would go. Well, I suppose, no, actually, I can understand that because certain dogs would sort of say if you had a beagle, you'd have to say behaviourally that that beagle's going to take off for miles, isn't it? That's it. If you had a boxer, you'd just find it with a whole lot of kids in the nearest playground, drooling everywhere. Stealing all of their lollies. That's what would happen. That's it. That's how you'd work it out. But I think this is fascinating. Social media investigations too. A lot of these pet detectives run social media pages. Experts say the biggest misconception is that frightened pets usually don't run great distances. Instead, injured or frightened cats often hide silently within just a few hundred metres of home, while dogs frequently continue travelling until someone interrupts their path. The industry has grown rapidly alongside advances in GPS collars, microchips, and also, of course, online community networks. But specialists say technology alone doesn't always find missing animals. Sometimes it still comes down to the experience knows. And that's what we're seeing all the time. I think it's amazing. There is a dog over in the UK that is working with one of these pet detective agencies. His name's Ronnie. 500 successful recoveries of cots. Oh, sorry, Molly. Molly's the dog, and Colin is the detective. And I think that's amazing. 500 successful recoveries of dogs and cats. Sometimes it's not the best detective carrying a magnifying glass. It's the one with the best nose, after all. Not something I'd really heard of, but apparently it's a thing. I went and had a look, and yes, there's a lot of pet detectives out there now. Something to think of. This is the Nightline, your Nightline, right here on 2HD Newcastle, broadcasting across the Super Radio Network. Don't forget, you can catch up on all your favourite guests, the Nightline Bedtime Story, and also Between the Lines, our radio play, over at our podcast. 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You don't have to download them. You can if you want to. You don't have to sign up. You don't have to do anything. They're right there on the page ready for you. News, sport and weather coming up next. I've got the lotto numbers and the Nightline bedtime story. Just another little warning about it. This artist was quite prolific when it came to drug use. That is brought up in this story as well, and so is actually taking an overdose. So if this triggers you in any way, might be suitable for you, this story. Maybe you need to sit out this bedtime story. And if anything that I've said just then as well makes you feel like you'd like to continue the conversation, Lifeline's there for you. 13 11 14. New sport and weather after this break.
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11: Saba Brown. Several Sydney Swans players have been involved in an alleged incident in Melbourne after the win over Essendon. Victoria Police is investigating a sexual assault at the Pullman Hotel in East Melbourne on Sunday night. The Swans are considering standing the alleged perpetrators down and will not say how many players are involved. Sydney's chief executive, Matthew Pavlich, says the club is shocked and disappointed.
12: We've identified this to the AFL. We are working with them and also the relevant authorities on this matter. We're still piecing together exactly what's transpired here and have our own set of internal inquiries ongoing.
11: The multi-agency search continues for a missing teenager who failed to return from a hike last week. 18-year-old Lily Hooper left her Oakdale home to hike in a national park southwest of Sydney. Her father, Jim, has told Tim Webster she's a very experienced hiker.
13: I just want everyone to throw love and energy because we've got to go and find her. We've got to find this kid. I don't know, she's got to be in there somewhere, mate. So just cross their fingers and find her today, mate, because it's been too long. She took food, but I think she didn't expect this trail to be as hard as probably what it is on other trails she's done. Like, she's done Kosciuszko, and back in Easter she did a three-day, two-night hike into Kosciuszko.
11: Australia is emerging as a key data centre market as AI demand accelerates. The New South Wales government has unveiled a nation-leading framework for companies to follow to have their data centre development application fast-tracked. The framework would mean builders will have to meet environmental and efficiency standards and impose no net cost to consumers when building the centre. Urban Development Institute of Australia, New South Wales CEO Stuart Ayres says it will enhance public confidence.
14: The positive step, data centres that are managed well can be an enormous opportunity for New South Wales.
6: We really like the idea that this is not going to come at an expense of enabling infrastructure, particularly water, that is critically important for delivering new houses across Sydney and New South Wales.
11: Day 9 of former broadcaster Alan Jones' trial has wrapped up. Complainant C's face cross-examination, telling the court he told broadcaster Ray Hadley and author Peter Fitzsimons that Mr Jones allegedly assaulted him at work, but declined to go public with the allegations and asked Hadley not to report it. Mr Jones denies all allegations, with the cross-examination set to continue over the coming days. One Nation's migration policy would allow tens of thousands more migrants into Australia than it initially suggested. The party has been forced to clarify its plan, raising fresh questions about its policy agenda. Leaders from Japan and Australia are holding strategic talks this week in the nation's capital as Japan looks beyond the United States to enhance its defence capabilities. The Defence Minister will visit Canberra in the highest level engagement with Australia after controversy over Anthony Albanese's comments about a gift of melons. Mr Albanese has denied making an inappropriate reference to the Japanese Prime Minister. Australia is spending $10 billion over a decade to buy three of Japan's Mogami-class frigates, with the first expected to be delivered in 2029. Also making news, Sam Pang has taken home the Gold Logie at the TV Week Logie Awards. In sport, Raiders Josh Papali'i has announced his retirement from rugby league ahead of his final home game on Friday night in game number 341 for the club. Papali'i made his NRL debut back in 2011. Michael Checker is said to be announced as the new Waratahs coach. It comes 12 years on from his premiership-winning stint with the Super Rugby Club in 2014. Carlton is appointing their current caretaker coach, Josh Fraser, as their full-time senior coach after serving in the interim very successfully. And Marnus Labuschagne has been put on notice by selectors after struggling in Australia's loss to Bangladesh. Bailey Humphrey has knocked back interest from rivals to ink a new deal with the Gold Coast Suns until the end of 2030. To finance, oil is worth $82 a barrel, gold's trading at $4,376 an ounce, and one Australian dollar is buying 71.2 US cents. 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Partly cloudy with showers and light winds. Temperatures are ranging from 13 to 19 degrees in the city, 8 to 18 in the west. Looking further ahead, partly cloudy on Wednesday, partly cloudy with possible showers on Thursday and Friday. That's the latest 2SM News. I'm Tasava Brown.
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0: Okay, Nightliners, we do have cat news. I'm excited. I've missed cat news. I miss all of you, but you know what? I miss cat news a lot. So we've got one. I haven't even really looked at it yet because, you know, Shane, our producer, writes cat news. Let me just have a little peek there and see what it's about. Cat news, only on the Nightline. Oh, it's about a missing cat. I think it's got a good story. It better have a good ending, though. You better be nodding over there in the... Oh, yes, it does. Okay, yes. I told him before, we don't want any sad cat newses. No. No, no, no. Cat news is happening, and plus the Nightline bedtime story. But first, let me give you draw number 4743 for the lotto for tonight. Winning numbers for Monday the 17th of August are 11, 16... Uh-oh. Dear oh dear, it's anaesthetic still in me. 23, 32, 36, 43, and your supplementary is 27 and 31. Nobody won Division 1. Doesn't jackpot, I know. Winning numbers again, 11, 16, 23, 32, 36, 43, and your supplementary is 27 and 31. No Division 1 winner. You make sure you gamble responsibly, please. You've got to behave yourself. got to do it. Now, again, the Nightline bedtime story tonight. It's quite a controversial figure, an amazingly talented man, a fascinating story, a big request here on the Nightline. However, this story might not be suitable for all listeners, so you have to exercise your own discretion. I will tell you that there is mention of drug use, and this person did pass away from a drug overdose. So that storyline may not be something that you want to listen to. The Nightline bedtime story is about 12 minutes long. If you would need some extra support tonight, Lifeline is there for you, 13 11 14. For the rest of you, Nightline bedtime story coming up next, straight after Star.

Tonight, I want to take you to a window, Lavender Bay, Sydney, the early 1970s. The window looks out over the harbour, and what the harbour does in that light, at that angle, from that particular vantage point on the northern shore, is extraordinary. The water catches the light and bends it. The headlands curve away on both sides. Everything is blue and green and gold, and the quality of the air is something you can almost taste. And a man is standing at the window looking at this, trying to figure out how to put it on canvas. He has been looking at the world this way since he was a boy at Longueville, watching the same harbour from a different angle. He has been to Europe and New York and Fiji and come back. He has been through things he cannot entirely undo, but the harbour is here and the light is here and the painting is not yet made. He picks up his brush. This is the story of Brett Whiteley. He was born on the 7th of April, 1939, at Paddington, Sydney, the younger of two children of Clement Whiteley, publicity manager, and his wife, Beryl. The family lived at Long Vale on the northern shores of Sydney Harbour. His father managed the Orpheum Theatres and was for a time involved in reproducing images, including a painting by William Dobell that had won the Wynne Prize. Dobell visited the house. The boy was watching. He was always watching. At school in Bathurst, he wrote to his mother asking her to find him a second-hand easel and books on the work of Augustus John and Jacob Epstein. He developed what his biographer calls an insatiable appetite for discovering how certain artists had viewed their motifs and expressed them in paint, and for finding what made their talent shine above that of others. Not just what they made, how they made it, what was the secret? How do you get from the thing in front of you to the thing on the canvas? And how do you make it not just accurate but alive? He was asking this question at 14. He was still asking it at 52 when he died. From 1956, he worked in the commercial art department at an advertising agency, but his real education was happening elsewhere. With his friend Michael Johnson, he explored art classes and sketch clubs across Sydney, the Julian Ashton School, the National Art School, McMahon's Point, the inner city street scenes of Sahli Herman, the old gold mining towns of Sofala and Hill End, where they conjured the palette and landscape forms of Russell Drysdale. He was looking at how Australian artists had looked at Australia, and alongside that, he was looking at everything else, reproductions of modern and old masters, Van Gogh, Bonnard, Gorky, Matisse. He was building an eye, the way painters build an eye, by looking and looking and looking until the looking becomes a way of being in the world rather than just a skill. He also, during this time, met Wendy Julius. She was an art student, a niece of the impressionist artist Kathleen O'Connor. She was, by all accounts, beautiful in a way that would enter his paintings for decades, that would become almost inseparable from his work. The curve and the sensuousness and the particular quality of female form in his most joyful pictures. He was awarded an Italian government travelling art scholarship in 1960, judged by Russell Drysdale, and left for Europe. He was 20 years old and he was not coming back for a long time. He arrived in Italy in February 1960, and what happened in the museums and galleries and churches of Italy happened to him the way it happens to painters who are ready for it. Everything accelerated. The harvesting of inspiration from the great tradition gathered pace. At the end of 1960, he moved to London with Wendy, who had joined him, and they rented a flat at Ladbroke Grove. He produced a series of abstractions. One of them, Untitled Red Painting, was bought by the Tate Gallery. He was 21 years old. He married Wendy on the 27th of March, 1962, at the Chelsea Register Office. They honeymooned in France and moved to a flat near Notting Hill Gate and later to a studio in Holland Park that had once been occupied by the pre-Raphaelite painter Holman Hunt.
He made a bathroom series celebrating the sensuousness of his wife's body and the curve as a medium of desire. He made a series based on the London Zoo, and he made something darker, a series based on the necrophile serial murderer John Christie, whose crimes had been committed near their original flat at Ladbroke Grove. His father had died. He was stirred by Francis Bacon's willingness to go into the darkest territories of human experience. He toyed with opposites, beauty and horror, sensuality and violence, the curve and the abyss. He was doing this consciously. It disturbed art commentators. He was unconcerned. In October 1967, he set sail for New York on a Harkness Fellowship. He and Wendy and their young daughter Archie moved into the Chelsea Hotel, where they shared the building with painters and poets and musicians,

human chaos that the Chelsea Hotel housed with equanimity. New York intoxicated him. He also feared it. He had first seen the city as a gargantuan living sculpture punctuated by flashes of yellow, the colour of optimism and madness. But he soon feared its violence, its social disintegration, its indifference to cultures outside its own boundaries. It seemed to him, to his amazement, provincial. He made political works, he made complex mixed media pieces involving fiberglass and oil paint and photography and electric lights and steel and barbed wire and in one instance rice and a hand grenade, many of which have not survived. He drew couples in an era celebrating free love. He raged and then he made The American Dream, a vast multi-panelled work containing anger and frustration and the disintegration he saw in the society around him and the disintegration he was beginning to feel in himself. His dealer refused to exhibit it. Alcohol and drugs were beginning to shadow his existence. He came back to Australia at the end of 1969 via a brief and calamitous stay in Fiji, from which he and his family were ejected after being found in possession of an illicit drug. And then, in 1970, he and Wendy rented a house at Lavender Bay. The window, the harbour, the light. He was home. Not uncomplicated home, not resolved home. He was descending into heroin addiction during these same years, a fact that sat in terrible contradiction with the paintings being produced. Because the paintings of this period are among the finest things he made, the harbour paintings, the landscapes of western New South Wales, the plains and rivers and rocks he drove out to find. The bird paintings, in which he seems to identify with nature and its seasons in a way that is genuinely joyful, genuinely at peace with the world. In 1976, he won the Archibald and Sulman Prizes. In 1977, the win. In 1978, he won all three in one year. He was the greatest painter in Australia by the judgment of the major prizes. He was also addicted to heroin. Both things simultaneously. He never wanted his vision to be regarded as merely soft-scented lyricism. He wanted the pain and the discordancy in the aesthetic alongside the beauty. He believed every mood conjured its opposite and that this equation was an inevitable contract between art and life. He built a sculpture from a shark's jaw. He made an owl from a beach thong. He painted a self-portrait showing himself as a simian beast, savaged by heroin. And he painted the harbour over and over with a love for it that was as real as anything he felt. In 1985, he purchased a defunct T-shirt factory and converted it into a studio and residence. He and Wendy committed to ridding themselves of addiction. They travelled to a clinic in London. Only Wendy followed it through. The marriage ended. Separation, then divorce, in 1989. He formed other relationships. He continued to paint. He was appointed an Officer of the Order of Australia in 1991. In June 1992, he drove down to Thirroul on the south coast of New South Wales. He died there in a motel room on the 11th or 12th of June from the effects of drugs and alcohol. He was 53 years old. After his death, his studio at Lavender Bay was acquired by the New South Wales government and opened as a memorial museum in 1995. Several of his most important works were acquired for permanent housing there, including what his biographer considers his greatest masterpiece, the vast multi-panelled autobiographical work Alchemy, made between 1972 and 1973. His mother, Beryl, established a travelling arts scholarship in his name in 1999. His daughter Arkie, who had grown up between the Chelsea Hotel and Lavender Bay, died in 2001, aged 36. And now, before you sleep, a reflection. Brett Whiteley's story is not a comfortable one to end on. He was one of the most gifted painters Australia has produced. The harbour paintings alone would establish that, if nothing else did.
There is a quality in the best of them, a combination of joy and precision and

genuine love for the place and the light that is unmistakable and irreproducible. You look at them and you know immediately what Sydney Harbour means to the person who made them. He also destroyed himself gradually and then quickly with the particular stubbornness that addiction sometimes has in the most talented people, as though the same intensity that drives the work also drives the destruction. His biographer says that underneath the hype was a hard-working painter of tenacious research and keen sensibility. That is right. He studied, he looked, he worked. The paintings that seem effortless were produced by a man who had spent his life building the eye and the hand and the understanding that made them possible. And he toyed with opposites his whole life. Beauty and horror, sensuality and violence, the curve and the abyss. He believed they were inseparable, that the contract between art and life required both. He paid for that belief. The paintings remain. And I think what I want to leave you with before you sleep is not the sadness of the motel room at Thirroul, which is real and worth acknowledging, but the window at Lavender Bay, the harbour in the morning light, the man standing at the window with his brush, looking at the water, trying to find the thing that is more true than accurate, more alive than merely beautiful. Every mood conjures its opposite. He knew that. He painted both. The harbour is still there. The light is still doing what it does. This has been the story of Brett Whiteley, born in Paddington, Sydney, 1939, died at Thirroul, New South Wales, 1992. Commercial artist, scholarship winner, Londoner, New Yorker, Chelsea Hotel resident, Lavender Bay painter, winner of the Archibald, Wynne and Sulman prizes, including all three in a single year, creator of alchemy, painter of the harbour, husband of Wendy, father of Archie, officer of the Order of Australia, Australia's greatest and most complicated painter. The curve and the abyss, both real, both his.

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3: like it like that. When she said to me, your son has cancer, my world just fell apart. It was a nightmare. He didn't want to get out of bed. 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The Starlight captains were doing their round and they knocked on our door. By the end of that first meeting, my son was basically in tears of laughter.
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13: Oh, yes, you are. And I did not call out all the people who won tonight's Bedtime Story Guts and Glory game. Well, the Guts and Glory themselves went to Heather from near Gunnedah. And then we had Alice from Falconbridge, Brian from Pelicanhurst, Margaret from Tamworth, Eric in WA, Brad in Cairns and Jeanette in Bathurst. Aren't you all fabulous? Ooh, got that one right. Very impressed indeed. Very impressed. Almost as impressed as...
14: It

0: Headline.
1: Meow.
0: Oh, meow. I've missed you, cat news. I really have. Now, imagine losing your cat. Then you'd have something to miss, wouldn't you? Anyway, after 10 years later, getting a phone call telling you she's been found. Well, that's exactly what happened to a family in Wales. Charlie the cat. Charlie was just 3 years old when she disappeared in 2016. And her owners, Lucy and Hannah Robertson, had recently moved to a new area. And Charlie was an outdoor cat who normally spent her days exploring. But one day, she simply didn't come home. And the family searched for months. They followed up tips, they asked around, they posted on Facebook, as you do. But there was no sign of Charlie the cat. They eventually had to accept that they might never see her again until the 29th of July this year. And the timing couldn't have been more incredible. It was Lucy's 30th birthday when the family received a call from a local vet. Charlie had been found. She'd been living in bushes nearby with a local resident feeding her for several weeks. The vet scanned her microchip and discovered her owners had been looking for a decade. Even the vet was shocked to discover Charlie had been missing for 10 years. And despite being 13 years old, Charlie was in remarkably good health. Her owners said she looked almost exactly the same as she did in their old photographs. And perhaps the most emotional part of all, Charlie recognised them straight away. Lucy said they hadn't expected that, making the reunion even more special. Charlie's now settled back into family life, including getting used to the family's other pets. But after a decade living who knows where, Charlie is apparently making the most of being home. She's enjoying plenty of food, plenty of attention, and according to her family, she seems to know she's now a little bit of a celebrity. Oh my goodness, would you still recognise your cat after 10 years apart? Do you reckon your cat would recognise you?

0: Right here waiting. That's that cat. I wasn't waiting, but it was, you know, out there somewhere. I wonder where that cat was for 10 years in our cat news. That's a long time to be away. He must have had another family or two. Coming up next, chicken parmy, number one in pub meals around Australia, but it might be losing its crown to what? You won't believe it. I'll let you know next.
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0: We got Joy on the line. Hello, Joy, you want to talk cats?
9: Yes, I do. Something's happened over the last few days with my cat. She's 16 years old, and all of a sudden, she has sort of just sat there and stared into space.
0: Oh, that cat needs to go and see a vet, Joy.
9: Is that dementia, is it?
0: Oh, I'm not too sure, but it could be a neurological... I mean, I'm not a vet, but it could be just from reporting on things, it could be a neurological thing that's happening with it. So, well, it's just staring into space. Does it do other things or is it the whole time?
9: No, she sort of hangs around me and cries if I don't come to bed and all that sort of stuff. I mean, she's 16 years old. But she was a cat that I got. She was a cat that was in the floods, and that she's been a nasty cat. But now I've claimed her to be a beautiful cat, and I cry when I see her doing that.
0: Oh, so is she doing anything else, or is it just that?
9: She goes to her toilet. She knows where that is. She always does that. She drinks her water, but she just sits on the deck because she never used to be outside. But that's where she goes. She just sits out on the deck. doesn't go in the anywhere else. Although the other day she rolled in the grass, but she didn't die, you know, but came inside and sat there and stared at me, you know, like to say, and then comes and says, "Where's my dinner?" sort of thing. And
0: if I'm
9: getting changed in the bathroom to go to bed, she'll come in there and wait and look at you and rubs her head up against the wheels of your walker. So.
0: Okay. I've had a quick look at one of the larger vet hospitals here in Australia, and they've got a couple of things there. Now, this is just on their website. So what you need to do is, you know, every cat's different. It's an individual thing. But they're saying, like, how old's a cat? Is it an older cat or...?
9: 16 years old.
0: Ah, yeah, it can be a form, you were right there, it can be a form of cat dementia. It can be that blank sort of stare that they do. If the cat seems confused, disorientated, they said that can be the onset of that. They said to watch out for things like seizures or what they call focal seizures, because you said she's not doing anything else though. No.
9: So when she lays on the bottom of my bed.
0: Yep.
9: Come and lay up on my lap, you know, and sometimes she gets like a bit of a jerk in the body, but not all the time.
0: It's definitely worth having a chat with a vet about it, Joy. That's what I do, because there are a couple of other things it says here that it could be, like a nervous system sensitivity. It could be the start of seizures, but most likely, you were quite correct, it could be the onset, unfortunately, of dementia with the cat. Now, I'm not sure what... it can also be something that they could be hearing a really high-pitched sound that's in your neighbourhood, and they're saying that sometimes they can do this when people install some of those rodent... things, you know, I actually have one myself in my house. You plug it into the walls and it emits a high-pitched sound. Now, it's supposed to just be for rodents, but they said sometimes some cats can detect it, and that's what the cat might be hearing. So when it's staring, it could be just registering something like that.
9: Yeah, she has one other habit. Like if I leave the bedroom bedroom door open, so she comes in and out, but she sits, when she's on the bed sometimes, I have a little container of her biffy treat. She loves that.
0: Yeah.
9: And she keeps looking at the door and turning her head back to the biscuit and looking at the door.
0: Yes.
9: You know, I know there's a cat upstairs. They don't know each other, but whether that's a reason, I don't know. She's been under the RSPCA in Sydney. They helped look after with me. Some time ago, and I paid them off, sort of thing, you know. And and I've got to move in the middle of all this. I've got to find a home to go to and go to live. And then I'm worried about her, whether she can come or, you know, some people let you and some don't. You know?
0: Yeah, of course. Oh, it's a bit of a worry, isn't it? I would definitely have it checked out. It could be the other cat. It could be, as I said, a sound as well that she's hearing. So there's a couple of things there that it might not. It could be the dementia, but as I said, I'm not a vet. I've just had a look at this vet hospital to see what they've said for you.
9: So, and it's nice to have you back. I hope you're feeling better too.
0: Oh, yeah. I'm starting to feel better tonight, to be quite honest. While I've been on here, my voice is going a little bit, but I'm actually feeling a bit more perky. But obviously, you know, having some good news as well out of that. So I've got a few other things to do, but all good. And Dave did a great job looking after things, and so did Shane, which I'm very, very appreciative.
9: It's good when they do that, you know. So, yeah, lovely. I've got to go back in for my legs.
0: Later.
9: Oh dear, all in the middle of all this. I've got to go to the doctor for the next 3 days, so I'm not as young chicken. I'm 87, so there you go.
0: I know, it does take it out of you, doesn't it? That's it. I was thinking, oh, that'd be good, I'll be okay. But someone said to me, a lot younger than me today, oh, but you had 5 days off in a row. And I said, it wasn't a picnic, let me tell you. I said, not by any...
9: Listen, thank you very much for listening to me, and
0: of course,
9: I'll talk to the vet tomorrow about that.
0: Yeah,
9: I would
0: do that just to be on the safe side. All right, Joy.
9: Seriously, like that, my heart is out to her now. I've had cats galore, and horses, but my heart has just gone out to this old cat. She died. They were in the water or something like that. She was stuck there for a couple of weeks while the owner was dead. And then she went to a place where they looked after her, and somebody had her, and then they didn't want her, and then I was asked would I take her as a foster child, so then I adopted her. So, yeah.
0: Oh, bless her. All right, well, I'll say a little prayer for her, Joy.
9: Okay, yeah. Thank you very much for that.
0: Thanks, Joy. You have a good night. Thank you. Oh, it's a worry, isn't it? We love our pets so much. We're all hoping for Joy's cat. Oh, I forgot to ask her what the cat's name was. I think she's told me before. I have to put my super, super thinking hat on. Air Supply, all out.

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How about something a little bit way out west? James Blundell and James Rain.

0: the two Jameses. We'll be back tomorrow night to do this all again, the Nightline. Thanks, Nightliners, for keeping me company all night. Thanks a lot, producer Shane, for keeping the engine room going. New sport and weather coming up after this break.
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11: I'm Tassava Brown. Police in Melbourne have been spending time at the Pullman Hotel as they investigate an alleged sexual assault involving several Swans players. The club is aware of the allegations but has not named any players. The players were staying at the Pullman after the win over Essendon on Sunday night. Sydney Chief Executive Matthew Pavlich says the Swans are cooperating fully with police.
12: It's safe to say that we're extremely shocked and disappointed that this has taken place and that the players have found themselves in this situation.
11: New rules have been announced for the booming data centre industry. They will have to find their own water and power and pay for it themselves to avoid any cost to taxpayers. Under new plans unveiled by the New South Wales government aiming to fast-track developments, around 19 projects worth about $50 billion are in the state's significant pipeline. CEO of Data Centres Australia, Belinda Dennett, has told Chris Smith renewables will be key as the centres run 24/7.
13: My members are very committed to renewable clean energy. It's part of, you know, certainly the government's requirements and what needs to happen. Coal-fired power stations are retiring.
11: Australia's established property investor market has mostly disappeared off the back of property tax reforms, with one of the nation's sharpest contractions in investor participation currently underway. New investor loan commitments have fallen by around 9% and conditions may deteriorate further. Property Investment Professionals of Australia Chair Kate Bakos says it's triggered a structural shift that's already reshaping the housing market.
14: we'd seen investor activity creep up again. It was quite strong even in Victoria. I think we'll see quite a dramatic change in the following collection.
11: The Prime Minister has slammed calls for change to super laws. One Nation has suggested Australians be allowed to use their super to assist with the cost of living crisis. But Anthony Albanese says there will not be any changes.
15: The Liberals, the Nationals and One Nation all want to decimate universal super. Not only do they want to drag Australians back to the past, they want to damage their future as well. And they've made that very clear.
11: An alleged gangland boss has been left fighting for life after being shot in Melbourne's Inner West. He was found in a pool of blood by neighbours after an apparent ambush. Police are concerned about an escalating feud between criminal gangs. It's being treated as a targeted attack. In the world of investment, there's an AI boom happening. It ranges from digital infrastructure to power artificial intelligence and also the programs and semiconductor chips to back it up. AMP Deputy Chief Economist Diana Messina says the tech supply chain is more like an ecosystem.
16: The AI boom at the moment is being reflected mostly through a huge increase in share markets, particularly in the United States, which has a very large number of AI and tech-related companies in its main index. So we've seen really large profit results from some of the major tech companies.
11: Donald Trump has ordered the Pentagon to scale back planned joint military exercises with South Korea. The US president says the nation had declined to help denuclearize Iran. But South Korea's defense ministry says the exercises will proceed as scheduled. Ferrari's first all-electric vehicle has gone under the hammer at auction. It sold for a whopping US $40 million, the equivalent of 57 million Australian. It's become the most expensive new car ever sold at auction. And tributes are flowing after Hayden Panettiere, an American actor best known for her roles in TV shows Heroes and Nashville, died at age 36. In sport, Broncos' Reece Walsh is seeing a surgeon this week after a high-grade syndesmosis injury picked up in the loss to the Warriors. Warriors' chance Nicole Klokstad could now miss the remainder of the regular season, slapped with a grade 3 dangerous contact charge over the incident. It carries a 2-game ban with an early guilty plea. Carlton is finalising a decision to appoint Josh Fraser on a permanent basis in the coming days. He presented his case to the panel last Wednesday after initially being cautious. And Barcelona has agreed to a $125 million deal with Manchester City to sign Spanish World Cup winning captain Rodri. To finance, oil is worth $82 a barrel. Gold is trading at $4,376 an ounce. And one Australian dollar is buying 71.23 US cents. 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Partly cloudy with showers and light winds. Temperatures are ranging from 13 to 19 degrees in the city, 8 to 18 in the west. Looking further ahead, partly cloudy on Wednesday, partly cloudy with possible showers on Thursday and Friday. That's the latest 2SM News. I'm Tasava Brown.

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1: Had enough of being lied to, a terrible budget, a really terrible budget. 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
2: Now, Bowen's office says the overseas travel was necessary to strengthen international partnerships and position Australia as renewable energy superpower. 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A load of garbage.
0: Taking on the big issues, the big names, and the stories that matter to you. 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Opinionated.
1: Had enough of being lied to, a terrible budget, a really terrible budget. Now they're tripping over themselves to change it. We have, we've had a gutful, and I think they've twigged. Took them a while.
0: Taking on the big issues and the stories that matter to you.
2: Now Bowen's office says the overseas travel was necessary to strengthen international partnerships and position Australia as renewable energy superpower. 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
10: To Saba Brown. Several Sydney Swans players have been involved in an alleged incident in Melbourne after the win over Essendon. Victoria Police is investigating a sexual assault at the Pullman Hotel in East Melbourne on Sunday night. The Swans are considering standing the alleged perpetrators down and will not say how many players are involved. Sydney's chief executive, Matthew Pavlich, says the club is shocked and disappointed.
11: We've identified this to the AFL. We are working with them and also the relevant authorities on this matter. We're still piecing together exactly what's transpired here and have our own set of internal inquiries ongoing.
10: The multi-agency search continues for a missing teenager who failed to return from a hike last week. 18-year-old Lily Hooper left her Oakdale home to hike in a national park southwest of Sydney. Her father, Jim, has told Tim Webster she's a very experienced hiker.
12: I just want everyone to throw love and energy because we've got to go and find her. We've got to find this kid. I don't know, she's got to be in there somewhere, mate. So just cross their fingers and find her today, mate, because it's been too long. She took food, but I think she didn't expect this trail to be as hard as probably what it is on other trails she's done. Like, she's done Kosciuszko, and back in Easter she did a 3-day, 2-night hike into Kosciuszko.
10: Australia is emerging as a key data centre market as AI demand accelerates. The New South Wales government has unveiled a nation-leading framework for companies to follow to have their data centre development application fast-tracked. The framework would mean builders will have to meet environmental and efficiency standards and impose no net cost to consumers when building the centre. Urban Development Institute of Australia, New South Wales CEO Stuart Ayres says it will enhance public confidence.
13: A positive step. Data centres that are managed well can be an enormous opportunity for New South Wales. We really like the idea that this is not going to come at the expense of enabling infrastructure, particularly water, that is critically important for delivering new houses across Sydney and New South Wales.
10: Day 9 of former broadcaster Alan Jones' trial has wrapped up. Complainant C's face cross-examination, telling the court he told broadcaster Ray Hadley and author Peter Fitzsimons that Mr Jones allegedly assaulted him at work, but declined to go public with the allegations and asked Hadley not to report it. Mr Jones denies all allegations, with the cross-examination set to continue over the coming days. One Nation's migration policy would allow tens of thousands more migrants into Australia than it initially suggested. The party has been forced to clarify its plan, raising fresh questions about its policy agenda. Leaders from Japan and Australia are holding strategic talks this week in the nation's capital as Japan looks beyond the United States to enhance its defence capabilities. The Defence Minister will visit Canberra in the highest level engagement with Australia after controversy over Anthony Albanese's comments about a gift of melons. Mr Albanese has denied making an inappropriate reference to the Japanese Prime Minister. Australia is spending $10 billion over a decade to buy three of Japan's Mogami-class frigates, with the first expected to be delivered in 2029. Also making news, Sam Pang has taken home the Gold Logie at the TV Week Logie Awards. In sport, Raiders Josh Papali'i has announced his retirement from rugby league ahead of his final home game on Friday night in game number 341 for the club. Papali'i made his NRL debut back in 2011. Michael Checker is said to be announced as the new Waratahs coach. It comes 12 years on from his premiership-winning stint with the Super Rugby Club in 2014. Carlton is appointing their current caretaker coach, Josh Fraser, as their full-time senior coach after serving in the interim very successfully. And Marnus Labuschagne has been put on notice by selectors after struggling in Australia's loss to Bangladesh. Bailey Humphrey has knocked back interest from rivals to ink a new deal with the Gold Coast Suns until the end of 2030. To finance, oil is worth $82 a barrel, gold's trading at $4,376 an ounce, and one Australian dollar is buying 71.2 US cents. 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Partly cloudy with showers and light winds. Temperatures are ranging from 13 to 19 degrees in the city, 8 to 18 in the west. Looking further ahead, partly cloudy on Wednesday, partly cloudy with possible showers on Thursday and Friday. That's the latest 2SM News. I'm Tasaba Brown.
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0: G'day, this is Tim Webster. 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
2: 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What a load of garbage. 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A load of garbage.
0: Taking on the big issues, the big names, and the stories that matter to you. 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
9: I'm Tasaba Brown. The New South Wales government is rolling out a new scheme for data centres that comply with new rules. If builders follow new environmental and efficiency standards, they'll have their application fast-tracked, examined within 75 days. Minister for Energy Penny Sharp says it's about striking the right balance.
10: Look, I just think this is an opportunity where we're seeing this new kind of investment that we've never seen before coming to our state. We were also in the middle of an energy transition, world-leading in terms of replacing our energy system with renewable energy. So the opportunity to bring those two things together, I think, is what this policy gets right.
9: The Sydney Swans boss says he's extremely shocked and disappointed as players are investigated after an alleged sexual assault. Police in Melbourne have confirmed they are looking at several players after an incident at the Pullman Hotel on Sunday night. Staying there after the win over Essendon, no team members have been arrested or stood down at this stage. The Swans CEO, Matthew Pavlich, says at this stage no players will be named.
11: We understand the level of interest in the matter and there's going to be lots of speculation, but given it's a police matter right now, that is all that we can say.
9: The Prime Minister has slammed calls for changes to compulsory super. One Nation has suggested Australians should be allowed to use their super to assist with the cost of living crisis. But Anthony Albanese says there won't be any changes.
12: The Liberals, the Nationals and One Nation all want to decimate universal super. Not only do they want to drag Australians back to the past, they want to damage their future as well. And they've made that very clear.
9: A Melbourne underworld figure has been left fighting for life in hospital after being gunned down in his driveway in Melbourne. Police are probing the victim's affiliations with crime gangs to establish motives for the targeted hit. The Australian Transport Safety Bureau has reclassified the August 9 Sydney Airport incident, labelling it as a taxiing proximity event. Two planes, a Jetstar flight and a Qatar Airways Boeing, were just moments away from a collision. It was initially described as a near collision, but has now been changed to a proximity event. Australia's two biggest supermarkets have been using facial recognition in stores. Coles and Woolworths have been testing the technology in a bid to reduce retail crimes like abuse and shoplifting. Neither of the supermarket giants have revealed if the tech will be rolled out in all Australian stores. National Science Week has kicked off with research in the spotlight. The demand for new treatments is growing. Hunter Medical Research Institute CEO Professor Francis Kay says it can make a real difference.
13: This year's theme for National Science Week is Seeds of Science, Nurturing Knowledge for All. And I love it because that's actually capturing how science actually happens. And we sometimes think of science as a dramatic breakthrough or some kind of eureka moment, but most science starts really small, and that's with curiosity. And so someone might notice something or ask a question or test an idea and get something wrong, learn from it and ask another question.
9: And American actress Hayden Panettiere has died aged 36. She was best known for her roles in TV shows Heroes and Nashville. In sport, Rabbitohs' Latrell Mitchell is edging closer to a return from injuries and a welcome boost for their finals tilt. Mitchell has successfully got through jogging on a wet day at training. He hasn't played since May due to a nerve issue after a back injury and then a calf complaint. Josh Papali'i is hanging up his boots after a record-breaking career with the Raiders. It comes ahead of Papali'i's final home match on Friday night against Brisbane, game number 341 with the club. It means the man they call Big Papa won't be heading to the Super League next year. Papali'i made his NRL debut in 2011. Meantime, the Warriors' Luke Metcalf may have played his last match of the season after suffering a hamstring injury in Saturday's match. Michael Checker is expected to make a return as New South Wales Waratahs coach this week in a sensational return to the 15-man code. Checker led the team to a Super Rugby title over a decade ago. And in AFL, Carlton is finalising a decision to appoint Josh Fraser on a permanent basis in the coming days. He presented his case to the panel last Wednesday after initially being cautious with the approach forward. In finance, oil is worth $82 a barrel, gold's trading at $4,376 an ounce, and one Australian dollar is buying 71.26 US cents. 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Partly cloudy with showers and light winds. Temperatures are ranging from 13 to 19 degrees in the city, 8 to 18 in the west. Looking further ahead, partly cloudy on Wednesday, partly cloudy with possible showers on Thursday and Friday. That's the latest 2SM News. I'm Tasaba Brown.
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5: I'm Tasaba Brown. Police in Melbourne have been spending time at the Pullman Hotel as they investigate an alleged sexual assault involving several Swans players. The club is aware of the allegations but has not named any players. The players were staying at the Pullman after the win over Essendon on Sunday night. Sydney Chief Executive Matthew Pavlich says the Swans are cooperating fully with police.
6: It's safe to say that we're extremely shocked and disappointed that this has taken place and that the players have found themselves in this situation.
5: New rules have been announced for the booming data centre industry. They will have to find their own water and power and pay for it themselves to avoid any cost to taxpayers. Under new plans unveiled by the New South Wales government aiming to fast-track developments, around 19 projects worth about $50 billion are in the state's significant pipeline. CEO of Data Centres Australia, Belinda Dennett, has told Chris Smith renewables will be key as the centres run 24/7.
7: My members are very committed to renewable clean energy. It's part of, you know, certainly the government's requirements and what needs to happen. Coal-fired power stations are retiring.
5: Australia's established property investor market has mostly disappeared off the back of property tax reforms, with one of the nation's sharpest contractions in investor participation currently underway. New investor loan commitments have fallen by around 9% and conditions may deteriorate further. Property Investment Professionals of Australia Chair Kate Bakos says it's triggered a structural shift that's already reshaping the housing market.
8: We've seen investor activity creep up again. It was quite strong even in Victoria. I think we'll see quite a dramatic change in the following collection.
5: The Prime Minister has slammed calls for change to super laws. One Nation has suggested Australians be allowed to use their super to assist with the cost of living crisis. But Anthony Albanese says there will not be any changes.
9: The Liberals, the Nationals and One Nation all want to decimate universal super. Not only do they want to drag Australians back to the past, they want to damage their future as well. And they've made that very clear.
5: An alleged gangland boss has been left fighting for life after being shot in Melbourne's inner west. He was found in a pool of blood by neighbours after an apparent ambush. Police are concerned about an escalating feud between criminal gangs. It's being treated as a targeted attack. In the world of investment, there's an AI boom happening. It ranges from digital infrastructure to power, artificial intelligence, and also the programs and semiconductor chips to back it up. AMP Deputy Chief Economist Diana Messina says the tech supply chain is more like an ecosystem.
10: The AI boom at the moment is being reflected mostly through a huge increase in share markets, particularly in the United States, which has a very large number of AI and tech-related companies in its main index. So we've seen really large profit results from some of the major tech companies.
5: Donald Trump has ordered the Pentagon to scale back planned joint military exercises with South Korea. The US president says the nation had declined to help denuclearize Iran. But South Korea's defense ministry says the exercises will proceed as scheduled. Ferrari's first all-electric vehicle has gone under the hammer at auction. It sold for a whopping US$40 million, the equivalent of 57 million Australian. It's become the most expensive new car ever sold at auction. And tributes are flowing after Hayden Panettiere, an American actor best known for her roles in TV shows Heroes and Nashville, died at age 36. In sports, Broncos' Reece Walsh is seeing a surgeon this week after a high-grade syndesmosis injury picked up in the loss to the Warriors. Warriors' chance Nicole Klokstad could now miss the remainder of the regular season, slapped their grade 3 dangerous contact charge over the incident. It carries a 2-game ban with an early guilty plea. Carlton is finalising a decision to appoint Josh Fraser on a permanent basis in the coming days. He presented his case to the panel last Wednesday after initially being cautious. And Barcelona has agreed to a $125 million deal with Manchester City to sign Spanish World Cup winning captain Rodri. To finance, oil is worth $82 a barrel. Gold is trading at $4,376 an ounce. And one Australian dollar is buying 71.23 US cents. 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Partly cloudy with showers and light winds. Temperatures are ranging from 13 to 19 degrees in the city, 8 to 18 in the west. Looking further ahead, partly cloudy on Wednesday, partly cloudy with possible showers on Thursday and Friday. That's the latest 2SM News. I'm Tasaba Brown.

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0: I'm Tasaba Brown. Several Sydney Swans players have been involved in an alleged incident in Melbourne after the win over Essendon. Victoria Police is investigating a sexual assault at the Pullman Hotel in East Melbourne on Sunday night. The Swans are considering standing the alleged perpetrators down and will not say how many players are involved. Sydney's chief executive, Matthew Pavlich, says the club is shocked and disappointed.
1: We've identified this to the AFL. We are working with them and also the relevant authorities on this matter. We're still piecing together exactly what's transpired here and have our own set of internal inquiries ongoing.
0: The multi-agency search continues for a missing teenager who failed to return from a hike last week. 18-year-old Lily Hooper left her Oakdale home to hike in a national park southwest of Sydney. Her father, Jim, has told Tim Webster she's a very experienced hiker.
2: I just want everyone to throw love and energy because we've got to go and find her. We've got to find this kid. I don't know, she's got to be in there somewhere, mate. So just cross their fingers and find her today, mate, because it's been too long. She took food, but I think she didn't expect this trail to be as hard as probably what it is on other trails she's done. Like, she's done Kosciuszko, and back in Easter she did a three-day, two-night hike into Kosciuszko.
0: Australia is emerging as a key data centre market as AI demand accelerates. The New South Wales government has unveiled a nation-leading framework for companies to follow to have their data centre development application fast-tracked. The framework would mean builders will have to meet environmental and efficiency standards and impose no net cost to consumers when building the centre. Urban Development Institute of Australia, New South Wales CEO Stuart Ayres says it will enhance public confidence.
3: A positive step. Data centres that are managed well can be an enormous opportunity for New South Wales. We really like the idea that this is not going to come at the expense of enabling infrastructure, particularly water, that is critically important for delivering new houses across Sydney and New South Wales.
0: Day 9 of former broadcaster Alan Jones' trial has wrapped up. Complainant C's face cross-examination, telling the court he told broadcaster Ray Hadley and author Peter Fitzsimons that Mr. Jones allegedly assaulted him at work, but declined to go public with the allegations and asked Hadley not to report it. Mr. Jones denies all allegations, with the cross-examination set to continue over the coming days. One Nation's migration policy would allow tens of thousands more migrants into Australia than it initially suggested. The party has been forced to clarify its plan, raising fresh questions about its policy agenda. Leaders from Japan and Australia are holding strategic talks this week in the nation's capital as Japan looks beyond the United States to enhance its defence capabilities. The Defence Minister will visit Canberra in the highest level engagement with Australia after controversy over Anthony Albanese's comments about a gift of melons. Mr. Albanese has denied making an inappropriate reference to the Japanese Prime Minister. Australia is spending $10 billion over a decade to buy three of Japan's Mogami-class frigates, with the first expected to be delivered in 2029. Also making news, Sam Pang has taken home the Gold Logie at the TV Week Logie Awards. In sport, Raiders' Josh Papali'i has announced his retirement from rugby league ahead of his final home game on Friday night in game number 341 for the club. Papali'i made his NRL debut back in 2011. Michael Checker is said to be announced as the new Waratahs coach. It comes 12 years on from his premiership-winning stint with the Super Rugby Club in 2014. Carlton is appointing their current caretaker coach, Josh Fraser, as their full-time senior coach after serving in the interim very successfully. And Marnus Labuschagne has been put on notice by selectors after struggling in Australia's loss to Bangladesh. Bailey Humphrey has knocked back interest from rivals to ink a new deal with the Gold Coast Suns until the end of 2030. To finance, oil is worth $82 a barrel, gold's trading at $4,376 an ounce, and one Australian dollar is buying 71.2 US cents. 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Partly cloudy with showers and light winds. Temperatures are ranging from 13 to 19 degrees in the city, 8 to 18 in the west. Looking further ahead, partly cloudy on Wednesday, partly cloudy with possible showers on Thursday and Friday. That's the latest 2SM News. I'm Tasaba Brown.

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1: Had enough of being lied to, a terrible budget, a really terrible budget. 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
2: Now, Bowen's office says the overseas travel was necessary to strengthen international partnerships and position Australia as renewable energy superpower. What a load of garbage. What? A load of garbage.
0: Taking on the big issues, the big names, and the stories that matter to you. 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
8: Good morning, I'm Jackie Richards. The Sydney Swans AFL team have confirmed several players were involved in an alleged incident in Melbourne on Sunday night. Victorian police separately issued a statement saying investigators are conducting a probe into a report of sexual assault. Swan CEO Matthew Pavlich says they have notified the AFL and relevant authorities.
9: We've identified this to the AFL. We are working with them and also the relevant authorities on this matter. We're still piecing together exactly what's transpired here and have our own set of internal inquiries ongoing.
8: Day 10 of former broadcast veteran Alan Jones's trial gets back underway this morning. The 85-year-old is fighting 22 charges, accused of 20 counts of indecent assault and two of sexual touching against six male complainants. Yesterday, complainant C faced cross-examination, telling the court he told broadcaster Ray Hadley and author Peter Fitzsimons that Mr. Jones allegedly assaulted him at work but declined to go public with the allegations and asks Hadley not to report it. He's the second of six men to give evidence during the trial. Mr. Jones denies all allegations. Overseas, after 2 days of talks in Egypt, Donald Trump's son-in-law and Middle East envoy Jared Kushner made little progress in pushing the United States peace plan on Israel and Hamas leaders. Mr. Kushner met with the head of Hamas, Khalil al-Haya, and Israeli's Prime Minister Benjamin Netanyahu in a bid to enforce the stalled 15-point plan to restore peace to Gaza. The plan having hit a roadblock recently due to Israel's concerns around disarming Hamas. Although following the two-day meeting, Mr. Netanyahu indicated the Israeli military will not withdraw from Gaza, Mr. Kushner and the Israeli Prime Minister also discussed putting a US general in charge of ensuring Hamas's disarmament. Queensland's Ethical Standards Command is investigating after a man died during a police operation in the state's southeast yesterday. At around 6 p.m. yesterday, officers intercepted a vehicle on Kingston Road in Waterford West and arrested the male driver. It's alleged the man suffered a serious injury while in police custody and died at the scene. An investigation into the man's death is now underway and will be overseen by the Crime and Corruption Commission. The US Supreme Court has rejected President Donald Trump's bid to appeal a more than $5 million verdict in the sexual abuse of writer E. Jean Carroll. It's the second time the court has refused President Trump's request for appeal after a jury found in 2023 that the president sexually abused Ms. Carroll in the late 1990s and later defamed her. A Queensland man has been charged with impersonating a Vietnam War veteran. The 79-year-old falsely claimed he was deployed during the war while making a speech on Vietnam Veterans Day in 2024 while wearing medals which were allegedly bought online. He's now been charged over the incident and is due to front court next month. To sport, Carlton have locked in their new head coach, with current interim Josh Fraser set to stay in the role for the next three AFL seasons. The Blues' 44-year-old was appointed caretaker in May and has since guided the club to 10 wins from 13 games. It comes after the side secured a wild card berth after locking in 10th place on the ladder. Former Wallabies boss Michael Checker is expected to be unveiled as the new coach of the New South Wales Waratahs. It's reported the club has offered him a 2-year deal to lead the side from next Super Rugby season, 12 years since he steered the side to their first grand final win. The former Australian mentor will return to the 15-man code after serving as an advisor with the Sydney Roosters in the NRL. And Canberra Raiders prop Josh Papali'i has announced his retirement from the NRL. The 34-year-old leaves the game as the club's most capped player with over 340 games under his belt, as well as dozens of matches for Queensland, Samoa and Australia. In finance, the Dow Jones is down 259 points at 53,472 and the Australian dollar is worth 71.01 US cents. That's Super Radio Network News. Patchy cloud cover delivering a medium chance of showers this morning, easing later this afternoon though. Gentle east to northeasterly winds gusting around 15 kilometres per hour today, heading for tops of 20 degrees in the city, 19 in the west. Looking ahead, a foggy start but mostly sunny tomorrow with no rain expected and tops of 21 degrees. A shower or two on Thursday and Friday before a mostly dry weekend. That's the latest 2SM News. I'm Jackie Richards.
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1: Oh, look, we'll do our best, Justy, won't we? It is Tuesday, the 18th day of August. Yeah, I just saw it up on television news. I was just saying to the team here, I was helping my neighbour out with something and I missed the news at 6 o'clock last night, that phone call that we received from Jim about Lily. And they're still looking for Lily, I noticed this morning, and literally everybody's involved. The trail bikes, the police dogs and SES, and everyone's involved in looking for Lily. And you know, they're examining her phone. She did send a few texts to her parents and friends before contact was lost. But you know what mobile phones are like. Maybe they can get some information off the phone in relation to Lily. But God, tomorrow morning, it's going to be a week since she told the family she was going for a hike. So Jim, I don't know if you're listening this morning again, but all of our thoughts and prayers are with you. And as you wanted, all the positive energy we can send is with you, that's for sure. It's 7 minutes after five, and Craig's up there. G'day, Craig. Before we start, mate, we just got to be a little bit careful because these are allegations and nobody's been charged with anything yet.
10: Yes, Tim. Peter Moore used to say nothing good ever happens after midnight.
1: He's right,
10: And alcohol brings a lot of people undone.
1: Yeah, it does. Look, these are the players involved. Now, we should stress, Craig, that the players have been spoken to by police. There's five of them, I think, and no charges laid yet. The Swans have advised the AFL. The AFL's aware of it, so police negotiations are ongoing. But that's right. You know, that's right. How many times is that the case? And you're absolutely spot on. Peter Moore did say that. Nothing good happens after midnight. So, you know, have a couple of drinks, have your celebration and go to bed, eh?
10: Alcohol and professional sport doesn't mix.
1: Yeah, no, that's true. That's true. All right, mate. Good on you. Look, just in relation to that, and I want to be very careful because it is a police investigation. Now, players have been named by Carolyn Wilson, who's a very, very experienced journalist in Melbourne with the Herald Sun and The Age. And it's Isaac Heaney, Chad Warner, James Jordan and Riley Buss, all questioned by police yesterday over this alleged incident at the Pullman Hotel. Now, we really need to stress they were apparently driving back from Melbourne, which is unusual, I guess, on Monday night. Not suggested at all the players are under investigation or implicated in anything, only that they've been spoken to by police and no players have been arrested. Now, they were staying at the Pullman Hotel across the weekend, and after their win over Essendon, a pretty comfortable one, they obviously were having a few drinks and had a celebration at the hotel. So everything has transpired from there. So final details are not known. Police are still investigating. Massive shock to the club when they woke up with that news, because seriousness of allegations, of course, and the timing of it. You know, it comes on the eve of the finals, literally on the eve of the finals for the Sydney Swans. And they're up to the finals, up to their neck. And an incident happened at that hotel. But I'm going to stress that all players that have been spoken to, no charges have been laid. They've just been spoken to by police. And the Swans didn't fly home. I'm now just having a look at the end of that story. They're in the car because there's a curfew, 11 o'clock, to fly back. And some players went to a bar in town, and then the party continued back at the Pullman. So as Craig just said, and he's absolutely right, Peter Moore used to say it about rugby league players back in that day even. And back in that day, there was no social media. And no one that had a mobile phone could take pictures every 5 seconds of the day and night. So, yeah, nothing good does happen after midnight. That's it. Now, Ray, I did get your email, and Ray says he can only get me between 5 and 6, and talking about a war memorial at Seymour. Now, you're obviously down in Victoria, Ray, and no, I'm aware of it, most certainly am, because today, August 18, is the anniversary of the Battle of Long Tan. Which we all remember in relation to the Aussies in Vietnam. It was terrible, but an extraordinary 3 days it went for. It started August 18, 1966 in that rubber plantation in South Vietnam. I think it was about 5 km from the Australian base at Nui Dat. And this is Delta Company, the 6th Royal Australian Regiment and some New Zealand artillery in the plantation in the pouring rain. They estimated 2,000 to 2,500 Viet Cong, outnumbered unbelievably, and very sadly and tragically, we lost 18 of our diggers that day and 24 wounded, the largest single-day loss of life in the Australian Army during the war. Vietnamese losses, at least 245 counted on the field. So officially, it's commemorated today, Vietnam Veterans Day, and thank you for reminding me, Ray, but it was in my plans to do anyway today. and the tactical role played. And, you know, how often is a military commander from another nation say, I wish the Australians had been there? And that's been said many times, World War One, World War Two, Vietnam. But today is the day, a battle of Long Tan. And I think I might have just decided, Justy, just popped into my head, as our little musical piece we play at 20 past six, we might play that. Well, I suppose it's a protest song, but I imagine it's a song that we associate so much with Vietnam. I was only 19, so we might play that 6:15. But thanks for reminding me, Ray. And as for, by the way, only getting us between 5 and 6, don't forget the app. I mean, if you get yourself an app, download the app from the App Store or Google Play, and you can get us 24/7. And I listen on the app because I can't get AM radio at my place. So, yes, you can get us if you're listening on the internet, or you must be listening via a radio station, I guess. It's part of the Super Radio Network. Yeah, that's Justy's nodding in Victoria. But you can listen to us all the time if you get an app, and that's advice for everybody as well. Yes, the Battle of Long Tan, August the 18th, 1966. Just terrifying for those involved, absolutely terrifying. And we're going to have to say again, we treated our Vietnam veterans, I'm going to use the word reprehensively, when they came home. They were spat on and called baby killers, and it was just awful for them. And as a result of that, and the injuries they suffered, both physical and mental, we've got a lot of very scarred Vietnam veterans. We really do. A lot of them are homeless, and a lot of them struggle with mental health and drug issues and alcohol issues. And when you think about that, you know, you imagine how terrifying that would be, being attacked by up to 2,000 Viet Cong, heavily outnumbered. And we lost 18 of our diggers during the Battle of Long Tan, which is this day, August 18, 1966. But thank you for reminding me, Ray. And Ray says there's a war memorial at Seymour and a museum at Phillip Island, which I didn't know, in relation to the Vietnam War. That's true. And yeah, the battle that seems to have been the biggest our troops were engaged in the Vietnam War, it was. And yeah, they were just incredibly outnumbered. So thank you for reminding me, Ray. And I will. I play I Was Only 19 in memory of all of those young men, the conscripts and regular army personnel that went to Vietnam, and a war that was, when you think about it, in hindsight, I mean, the Vietnamese president has been here this week with a delegation speaking to our prime minister. And I've got friends who love Vietnam. One of them is married to a beautiful Vietnamese doctor, and they go back to Vietnam very regularly. I've not been, but I will go one day, and they tell me it's just a fantastic place to go for a holiday. But in the 60s and the 70s, we were involved in a bloody conflict with them. That's the tragedy of the world these days, isn't it? Look, I will play you an interview I did yesterday with a psychologist who gave evidence at the Royal Commission into Anti-Semitism and Social Cohesion. But he's not just a psychologist, he's a gun owner and a member of a gun club. So we can look at it from both sides. And we're talking about guns now with this buyback scheme. You know, I might be jumping the gun a bit. Chris Minns has really nailed his colours to the mast on this this gun buyback scheme, which the farmers are saying is tantamount to stealing. It could well be a Mike Baird moment for him, when Mike Baird said he was going to ban greyhound racing. Well, this could be one of those for Chris Minns, because he's backing it in until the election next March, which is now not terribly far away. But to me, and a lot of people, are saying the very same thing. Do you really think a would-be terrorist or a crook is going to hand in their guns or even have a gun license for them? So you're taking them off people who really need them and really need to use them. 5:15. Yeah, that interview in a tick. It's 2SM and Tim Webster with you.
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1: 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And I think they've twigged. Took them a while.
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2: Now, Bowen's office says the overseas travel was necessary to strengthen international partnerships and position Australia as renewable energy superpower. What a load of garbage. What a load of garbage.
0: Taking on the big issues, the big names, and the stories that matter to you. 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
3: Yeah, 519, that interview with Daniel Craig in a minute, but the weather, yeah. A bit drizzly and foggy on the way in, but one of those days, a bit of sun, a bit of drizzle about the place, and pretty much the same for the rest of the week. Might even be a thunderstorm, I think, on Thursday. So Thursday and Friday, a few more showers. So pretty much carbon copies every day, about 20 degrees in the daytime and 11 or so overnight. It's 519. Well, pretty well equipped to discuss this subject. Signs of radicalisation in members at a gun club. Well, Dr. Craig works with people in various stages of radicalisation in his work as a psychologist, but he's also an official at a gun club. And Dr. Daniel Craig joins me on the line now. Good morning, and thanks very much for your time. I appreciate it.
4: Good morning. Sorry, I've just got to correct. I'm not a doctor yet. I have started my PhD, but you've got to give me a couple more years.
3: Oh, but mate, I'll make you one as of today.
4: No, I appreciate it.
3: So what did you start noticing firstly at the gun club?
4: So this is going back quite a few years, but right. When I was studying psychology, we're trained to look for gaps in things. So that's part of how we do our research process.
3: Yep.
4: And when I was going through and running the club, I noticed that there was licenses are static. So they're just kind of like, they're a point in time. You check, is there any criminal record? Has there been, you know, lots of fines?
3: Okay.
4: Is there anything within the police systems?
3: Hmm.
4: But you're not actually looking at how that person's traveling throughout that 5 years and what's now gone down to 2 years. And I was like, well, we get to see these people between 4 and up to 12 times per year.
3: Yeah.
4: We notice things before anyone else will.
3: Yeah, it's very interesting indeed. By the way, you were at the Royal Commission on Anti-Semitism and Social Cohesion. Did you put in a submission or were you invited to appear?
4: I put in a submission, yes. And then we had a couple of conversations about it in going back and forth about what I would be talking about. And then I was subpoenaed as a witness to come and discuss specifically around my work in radicalization, as well as what I've kind of put in place in the club, particularly around some of the steps community organizations can actually offer in this process as well.
3: Okay. Can I ask a double-barreled question? The signs of radicalization, and how detectable are they?
4: Well, radicalization, I guess, it's a process because it's not so much a type of person. It's sort of like the direction they travel in.
3: Yeah.
4: And some of the things you'd be mainly looking for, and none of them are about politics. It's about narrowing. It's from a category of people down to a place, a date, a person.
3: Right.
4: Have they started approving of violence rather than just being contemptuous about people? And is it taking up more of their life than it used to would be the main warning signs. Now, what was the other part of that? Sorry.
3: And how detectable is that? I mean, when they're at the gun club, I mean, what are you seeing that sort of puts the radar up, if you like?
4: So in the US, they do a lot of research around, you know, the American attackers.
3: Yes.
4: So the FBI did one, and they found, on average, every single shooter in the sample size that they looked at showed 4 or 5 behaviors that other people around them could actually see. So that's not police. That's not, you know, law enforcement agencies.
3: No, no.
4: These are the behaviors that their loved ones, you know, their colleagues, their teachers could. We call it leakage. So it happens far more than people expect, and it's where that person starts to let those little signs that something's not quite right is starting to occur.
3: Yeah, when you sign up to a gun club, I mean, there would be, surely there are all sorts of checks and balances on that before you can be a member of the club and come to the club and start shooting, yeah?
4: So when you initially sign up, the first thing you've got to do is do your safety handling. So that's quite a long process that the clubs that I've engaged with, you know, you have to turn up, you have to meet the club, you do everything under supervision. It's quite a while before you'll even actually fire a live round.
3: Okay.
4: So it's a lot of time sort of in the classroom practicing all of the different things.
3: Yep.
4: And then once you've done your safety course, the club has chosen to accept you as a member, then you apply to the police.
3: Okay. I'm thinking of things as I'm talking to you. So would one of the signs be that somebody gets a bit antsy about not being able to get out on the range and fire the weapon?
4: Look, it could be, but what we're really looking for is what I've trained our officials to look for is a pattern of behaviours. I've got to be really careful that I don't kind of tell you and your listeners exactly what they are, because you know
3: if you want
4: to reverse it, they can rehearse that.
3: Yeah, exactly.
4: But, you know, what we're looking for is like it's the stresses that stack up. So we'll hear things like, you know, they've had a bereavement, they've had a separation, they've got money trouble, a health scare. All of those sort of things are inside the same year.
3: Mm.
4: And it's life and several

0: not just law enforcement responses, but they're trying to look at what can the community offer to minimise such a such a new problem. And I don't know, have you, did you hear much of what I said at the commission?
1: I didn't hear, I read it. I read what you'd said,
0: Yeah, so look, you know, the most scary thing as a practitioner in this space is the compression timelines. You know, I've been used to seeing 12 to 18 months before someone's been radicalised and they get radicalised in groups.
1: Yep.
0: Now, I've seen cases where it can be as little as 2 to 4 weeks.
1: Wow.
0: How do you detect 2 to 4 weeks?
1: Yeah. Yeah, exactly. Well, you know, it's this Royal Commission's still got a long way to go. I think they've finished their public hearings. And are you, by the way, can I ask you, are you confident there'll be some sort of a positive outcome when we get this final report in December?
0: I think so. I think the Commission and both Council Assisting were very fair-minded, and they seemed very eager to really put some proper steps in play to really combat the scourge that's radicalisation.
1: Yeah. Well, I only got 30 seconds, but I should ask you too, how do you feel about the gun buyback being announced by the New South Wales government? How do you feel about that?
0: Oh, look, you know, that's a really tricky one, you know.
1: Yeah.
0: Straight answer, it reaches into my safe.
1: It does.
0: It's close to $20,000 of worth what I own is on the list as I've read it.
1: Yep.
0: You know, these are things I've held for 10 years without incident, and they'll go because that's the law.
1: Yep.
0: But I won't pretend that doesn't sting. But, you know, I didn't get in this to protect my safe. The gap I keep talking about, what a club notices and what cut they can't pass on, is still on there, however many firearms get handed back.
1: It was great to talk to you. Thanks very much for your time.
0: Thank you. Really appreciate it.
1: Yeah, Dr. Daniel Gregg, psychologist and a member of a gun club. Yeah, so I still have to say one of the men who stood on the bridge and allegedly caused the atrocity at Bondi is dead, and the other one will face court, I think, latest I heard, is sometime in September. So on the most serious charges you can face. So what was the issue there? What was the motivation to stand on that bridge and shoot Jewish people simply because they were Jewish people? So then you have to ask yourself, is it the gun they're holding or what's in their radicalised mind and heart? That's the question to be asked. I'm sure those questions will be asked in court. What was the motivation behind allegedly standing on a bridge and shooting at Jewish people with very high-powered rifles? So, you know, a gun buyback, and we'll speak to Bridget McKenzie from the Nationals later in the morning. I can't see that it does anything. I mean, sure, there'll be less guns around, but in the hands of who? I mean, the crooks that are shooting at houses in southwestern Sydney and killing people, do you think they've got a gun license? I somehow doubt it. It's 27 past five, news time.
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4: Good morning, I'm Jackie Richards. Day 10 of former broadcast veteran Alan Jones's trial gets back underway this morning. The 85-year-old is fighting 22 charges, accused of 20 counts of indecent assault and two of sexual touching against six male complainants. Yesterday, complainant C faced cross-examination, telling the court he told broadcaster Ray Hadley and author Peter Fitzsimmons that Mr. Jones allegedly assaulted him at work but declined to go public with the allegations and asks Hadley not to report it. He's the second of six men said to give evidence during the trial. Mr. Jones denies all allegations. The Sydney Swans AFL team have confirmed several players were involved in an alleged incident in Melbourne on Sunday night. Victorian police separately issued a statement saying investigators are conducting a probe into a report of an alleged sexual assault. Police are reportedly reviewing CCTV from a hotel in Melbourne, and currently no players have been charged. Swans CEO Matthew Pavlich says they have notified the AFL and relevant authorities.
5: We've identified this to the AFL. We are working with them and also the relevant authorities on this matter. We're still piecing together exactly what's transpired here and have our own set of internal inquiries ongoing.
4: The Australian Transport Safety Bureau investigation has revealed a Qantas plane mishap posed a significant risk to the safe operation of the aircraft. In 2023, Qantas A380 was given the green light to fly passengers from Sydney to Dallas with a large tool left inside the engine. The 33-centimetre light, which was left after maintenance was complete on the plane's air conditioning system, was not discovered until after several international trips were completed. It did not cause any damage or affect operation of the plane, and Qantas says since the event, they have strengthened their tool control procedures. Overseas, after 2 days of talks in Egypt, Donald Trump's son-in-law and Middle East envoy Jared Kushner made little progress in pushing the United States peace plan on Israel and Hamas leaders. Mr. Kushner met with the head of Hamas, Khalil al-Haya, and Israeli Prime Minister Benjamin Netanyahu in a bid to enforce the stalled 15-point plan to restore peace to Gaza, the plan having hit a roadblock recently due to Israel's concerns around disarming Hamas. Although following the two-day meeting, Mr. Netanyahu indicated Israeli military will not withdraw from Gaza, Mr. Kushner and the Israel Prime Minister also discussed putting a US general in charge of ensuring Hamas's disarmament. Four people have been charged with a raft of fraud offences over a near-decade-long operation connected to the pork industry. It's alleged the group funneled around $10 million out of a number of businesses from the pork meat industry, with over $30 million in cash transported between New South Wales and Queensland since 2017. It's alleged best before dates on some frozen products were altered but didn't pose a risk to food safety. Two people from Queensland and two from New South Wales have been charged for their alleged roles and remain before the courts. And US Supreme Court has rejected President Donald Trump's bid to appeal a more than $5 million verdict in the sexual abuse of writer E. Jean Carroll. It's the second time the court has refused President Trump's request for appeal after a jury found in 2023 that the president sexually abused Ms. Carroll in the late 1990s and later defamed her. To sport, Australian tennis duo Alex de Minaur and Rinki Hijikata are in action in the Cincinnati Open this morning. De Minaur is currently up against Arthur Ferry before Hijikata hits the court in just under an hour's time. The pair are two of the only four Aussies left standing in the tournament, with Chris O'Connell and Adam Walton already progressing to the round of 32. Meanwhile, women's young gun Talia Gibson went down to world number one Aryna Sabalenka in their second set tiebreaker. In finance, the Dow Jones is down 282 points at 53,449, and the Australian dollar is worth 71.05 US cents. That's Super Radio Network News. Patchy cloud cover delivering a medium chance of showers this morning, easing later this afternoon though. Gentle east to northeasterly winds gusting around 15 kilometres per hour today, heading for tops of 20 degrees in the city, 19 in the west. Looking ahead, a foggy start but mostly sunny tomorrow with no rain expected and tops of 21 degrees. A shower or two on Thursday and Friday before a mostly dry weekend. That's the latest 2SM News. I'm Jackie Richards.
3: Tim Webster for breakfast on 2SM 1269.
6: Yeah, welcome. Lovely to have your company on Tuesday, the day that saved Monday, the 18th of August at 24 minutes to 6. Please be careful on the roads. It's misty and foggy and slippery and will be a bit of all of that for the rest of the week. In fact, on the Prince's Highway at Railway Road at Sydenham, they've got wires down there, so be careful of that. One of the three northbound lanes affected by that, already causing moderate traffic even at this early hour of the morning. So, and there's a prang. This one has just arrived in the live traffic box, so I hope it doesn't get any worse. Northbound affected at Mossman on Spit Road near Pearl Bay Avenue. There's a prang there, car crash at Mossman on Spit Road, and that's the one-way-in, one-way-out road. So if you're approaching there, maybe you can go around that just in case it's a major drama, and it might be. Mark's up there for us on number three. G'day, Mark.
7: Oh, g'day, Tim.
6: Good morning, mate. Morning. Early? You're early?
7: Yeah, a bit early this morning. I just wanted to call. You were talking with the psychologist there about guns and the gun buyback, and you actually mentioned it earlier this morning as well. But what he mentioned basically, it's the radicalization.
6: Yes. Yeah.
7: It's the anti-peace, reality thing that is put into people's heads.
6: Yeah, yeah.
7: That is the problem.
6: Yeah. Anti-establishment, if you like. Anti-everything. You're right.
7: Yeah. Anti-everything. And basically Chris Minns needs to be called out on this. He has absolutely been the worst premier in our history with what he's done. Like, Bondi happened under his watch, and it happened because he allowed anti-Semitism to fester. Because he was working for the Labor Party and not the people of New South Wales. Had he actually done what he should have and shut the anti-Semitism down right from the get-go when it started on the steps of the Opera House, and we all saw and heard exactly what was said.
6: Oh, utterly appalling. Utterly appalling,
7: But he did nothing. Chris Minns did nothing. And in fact, commissioned somebody to try and cover up what was actually said. Now, this sort of thing is also happening right now with the ABC, with Gina Reinhart, basically calling to kill somebody because they're rich. And the school children the other day calling for the death of Pauline Hanson. Now, this is totally unacceptable, and where this comes from, what this is in its purest form, is actually bullying.
6: No doubt about it. Yeah, that's exactly right. Yeah.
7: Where are the anti-bullying advocates absolutely lambasting this behaviour? Because what these brain-dead imbeciles are doing is radicalising our children into hatred. That's just not acceptable, because those children, you know, like, they're school kids. At that age, they don't have the thoughts themselves.
6: Mm. Well, you know, as Chris Smith found out, and I heard it yesterday, that protest by the kids was a lot more serious than we initially thought by watching it on television. And the things they were screaming out about Pauline Hanson were utterly reprehensible. Now, you can say, oh, well, you know, it's kids, forgive them, they don't know what they do. But they've been radicalised by somebody. And the only people who were there were the Union of Students and every Greens MP you can possibly think of. And that was organised that way. And, you know, the Education Department squibbed it by saying, oh, you know, they should be at school. Of course they should be. Oh, hang on, hang on. It was the HSC trial, so maybe they got half a day off. It was 1 o'clock. It was lunchtime. So, I mean, Everybody ducks for cover, don't they? I mean, it comes up with any kind of excuse so that they don't want to rock the boat. But you're whether it's, you know, Pauline Hanson hating on her, hating on Gina Rinehart because she's rich, hating on Pauline because of her views or whatever it might be. And, you know, I'm just going to come back to the point about all of that, all of this orchestrated by the left side of politics. Can you imagine the outcry if it had have been Barnaby Joyce, Tony Abbott, or Scott Morrison, who made the Shag Kylie and Melons jokes on a podcast? Can you just imagine what the outcry would have been? And the left wing of the Labor Party, the so-called mean girls, if you like, you know, Katie Gallagher, Penny Wong, Tanya Plibersek, I mean, defending the Prime Minister? I mean, really? And I think, look, I think the chickens may be about to come home to roost with all of that, Mark. I really do, because I agree with you. I don't want to see kids demonstrating for that reason. I mean, if you want to demonstrate about something, sure. But when you're yelling, screaming obscenities like that, and all of it, I mean, what happened on the steps of the Opera House was utterly reprehensible, and anyone who tried to cover it up should be thoroughly ashamed of themselves. But I suppose it's where we are. It's the position we're in at the moment.
7: And thank you for saying all that, because that's exactly right. But this is where the radicalisation starts.
6: Mm.
7: This is what it is. How can the left call out radicalisation or say, you know, say it's the guns, when they're actually, you know, complicit in radicalising our kids into hatred? One of the children said, "Oh, I would shoot her."
6: Mm. Yeah, I know.
7: Referencing... Now, that's just... That biggest belief.
6: It's appalling.
7: How is it possible?
6: Yeah.
7: You know, people need to... Like, that's a criminal offence now in our country. And the same with what was said with Gina Rinehart. What was done with Gina Rinehart. All that was a criminal offence. You're not allowed... You know, the law says you can't threaten to kill somebody.
6: Well, I'm going to say this. Doesn't that fall under the definition of what we're supposed to have now as hate speech? Wouldn't that fall into that definition? So no one seems to want to prosecute that idea, do they? No.
7: And it's such a childish way, because it's bullying and it's schoolyard bullying. The whole thing is based on schoolyard. It's so childish. And see, people getting over 20, 30 are getting to the stage where, oh, I don't believe this. And that's why they're going to the school children, because school children's minds are malleable.
6: Get them young.
7: And they're able to, you know, radicalise them so much easier, because it's just the way it is. You know, like you're not born knowing everything.
6: Yeah.
7: You've got to learn, and we've got to stop teaching our kids hate.
6: Yeah, exactly. Well, you know, the Premier is nailing his colours to the mast with this buyback thing, and quite strident about it. And he said, you know, if I need to, I'll take it to the electors in March and they can decide at the ballot box. Well, I don't know whether I'm premature or not, but I just got a feeling this might be a Mike Baird moment for him. It was Mike Baird wanting to ban greyhound racing. That was pretty much the end for him. And it may well be for Chris Minns, because taking the guns off farmers who need them, you know, people who actually like to fire a weapon, as, you know, my mate Daniel Clegg at the gun club. I mean, taking it off them. I mean, the crooks don't have a gun license, and neither the terrorists don't have a gun license either. They'll get a gun. They can 3D print them. I mean, that's that's the whole point of getting guns back and, you know, giving money back. And added to that, it's secondary, but it's going to cost the state hundreds of millions of dollars that we can't afford to pay.
7: So, exactly. And yeah. Chris Minns needs to make the decision. Is he going to work for the people of New South Wales?
6: Or just work for the Labor Party?
7: Work for the Labor Party.
6: Yeah. All right, mate, I've got to go because the grid's coming up, but I can't disagree with most of that. And, you know, a lot of what those school kids, as Smithy found out, said at that protest were just utterly disgraceful. Wound up to say it. Wound up to say it. No doubt about it. It's coming up to 5:45.
8: 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Sydney traffic.
9: In Sydenham, wires are down. The Princes Highway is closed northbound at Railway Road. At Moralia, flooding has closed McClymonts Road at the Causeway. Some thick fog in Sydney's outer suburbs, including over the Windsor Bridge, Leppington and Camden. 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I'm Tim Govers with the latest traffic on 2SM 1269.
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6: Yeah, 13 to 6, say check on the public transport. Alfie Peranihi, good morning to you.
16: Very good morning, Tim. Current public transport issues on the Blue Mountains line. We'll have buses in place at the moment, replacing trains between Lithgow and Mount Victoria, and also buses replacing ferries between Rydalmere and Parramatta due to the low tide on Parramatta River at the moment. All other modes of public transport are running on or near to time. Tonight, see some track work on the T2 and T5 lines. From around 9:50, we'll have buses in place between Leppington and Glenfield. Also, on the T8 Airport and South Line from around 9:30 this evening, buses will replace trains between Glenfield and through to Sydenham. 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
8: Live from London, Matt De Groot on Sydney's 2SM.
6: We spoke to you yesterday, Matty, about this emergency alarm that was sent to everybody's phone. Well, the PM's been forced to defend that, saying it was justified, yeah?
17: Yeah, he's got a fair bit of criticism for this. In fact, the government has altogether for causing what would be considered undue alarm for a system that I think people are okay that exists, this nationwide severe alert emergency test which cuts through phone's on silent, the alarm will still go off. If your phone is in do not disturb, the alarm will still go off because it is supposed to tell you that imminent danger is about to befall you. Well, the fact is that, yes, there are wildfires burning in this country, and yes, we're in a heat wave, and yes, for those people who are under threat of fires, it is dangerous. However, it is not something that everyone in the country is facing. It's not something that if you live in the heart of a major city like London, which is where I am, you're at risk of a wildfire burning your house down. And so this overuse or this unnecessary use of the system was put to Andy Burnham, the new Prime Minister, today. Well, he dug his heels in. He said it was entirely appropriate for the alert system to be used. He said that they have the right to use it when they feel like there is a situation of an emergency that is a level that everyone in the country should be aware of it and that people should be willing to act or change their actions because of it. Even if you aren't at risk of being burned by a wildfire, it might stop you from lighting a cigarette outside or doing something like that. I can see where he's coming from, but I can also see where the critics are coming from as well, saying this is a system that is supposed to be a... It cannot be a boy who cries wolf system, and its first major use nationally, and people are saying, I don't think it's met the bar.
6: Yeah, right. Well, I have to say that was pretty much the same here because it was supposed to be. You're going to everybody's phone and it didn't. And, Matty, I guess just to subsequent to that, boy that cried wolf, I mean, I'm a bit sort of on the Prime Minister's side with that. So what do you do? You just don't have a national alarm? You know what I mean? I mean, if you're going to have an alarm and somebody, you know, living where you live, go, well, what have I got that for? But if you're living in an area in the UK or Europe, wherever it may be, where it's bushfire prone, well, you might be pleased to get the alarm.
17: And exactly right. And to be fair, the alarm, if you actually read it, it says... There is a very high risk of wildfires nationally. Residents, landowners and visitors should not undertake any activity that could start a fire, including disposable barbecues, fire pits, garden incinerators or fireworks. Even a small flame can rapidly develop into a major wildfire. So it wasn't an alarm to say a wildfire is bearing down on you. It was an alert to say, please don't do anything to spark it. So if that's the parameters with which they believe that the system should be used, well... Yes, you can probably never be accused for trying to make people too prepared. I think there needs to be better education that the alarm going off on your phone isn't danger, is inbound, but more please do what you can to avoid danger occurring. It's a subtle difference, but it's one that I guess people need to figure out whether they're okay with or not.
6: Yeah, good point. No, education is a good point. Now, this Jason Ardea, the professor from Cambridge who took his own life after plagiarism claims, well, a vigil in London for him tonight, you told us about, and a petition now by 90,000 people. This coming up again, press intrusion.
17: Yeah, it's happening right now, this campaign, and to be fair, it is a lot bigger than I probably anticipated. It's at Trafalgar Square in the heart of London. It is full. It does show you that this story has had cut through beyond just those who are perhaps interested in the inner workings of Cambridge University or think there might even be a light-hearted novelty to a story about a professor being accused of plagiarism. Well, this is something that has really cut through. £180,000 his GoFundMe page is at, but this campaign that he and his family say that he was subject to, not just from people within the university community, but that was sparked by the way that the story from start to finish was reported, is something that they believe was a contributor to his death. They say, and this is the family, these are MPs who have started speaking at the vigil as well, that a vicious media campaign drove him to his death. They say that whilst he was alive and whilst he had not resigned, that the amount of people who went out of their way to comment, leave comment, to make it known to him that they're aware of the story was high. They thought, and he thought, that when he resigned, it was going to go away. Well, in fact, the family says it made it worse. The public cruelty, as the family said, he was subject to was too much for any man to bear, and that they would like a formal inquiry as to how and in what way that the press needs to be responsible. I mean, we have worked in the media for a long time. I don't think there's ever really sinister reporting as such, no. As much as it is you report on sinister things. I feel like the suggestion that by covering the story, and I mean, we talked about it, you know, you could easily argue that our having the conversation fueled some kind of international version of the story. Well, no, the story happens and you talk about it. Yeah. It's what people do with that information that is the real concern.
6: Yeah, that's so, that.
17: We'll see where it goes, but that's the direction it's heading at the moment.
6: Now, a controversial one, drilling for more oil in the North Sea. And Trump goes on about this all the time. Well, he would. Oil companies want to do it, obviously. But those opposed are saying the recent heat waves are proof that drilling for fossil fuels is crippling the environment.
17: One of Donald Trump's favourite things, he always talked about the fact that the UK hasn't opened the North Sea is one of the biggest failings of Keir Starmer. Well, Andy Burnham has a decision to make imminently. So there are two controversial North Sea developments. The public consultation period closed today.
6: Right.
17: They are the biggest and most divisive natural environment projects that the UK government is yet to make a decision on. And you're right, they're the two sides. There is the economic benefit and the environmental destruction, or there's the environmental benefit and the economic destruction.
6: You
17: pick what side you're on. Andy Burnham has to make a decision. This has gone on for a long time, but when it is made, it's going to be a huge deal, so we'll be talking about this some more.
6: One way or the other. I was very, I was sad, but glad to see that beautiful funeral for Bonnie Tyler in Wales. I loved Bonnie, and thousands turned out,
17: Oh, it was a fantastic service, to be honest with you. Fans from around the world showed up in Wales for the celebration of her life. She died back in July 8th, unexpectedly, the age of 75. The Prince of Wales describing her as a proud Welsh icon. The service today was truly beautiful. The
6: car
17: travelled on streets lined with flags, a flower arrangement that says Bonnie. It's clear that her music does and has and continues to touch people's lives. And a sad day, but a fitting farewell.
6: It's a heartache indeed. Now, Princess Eugenie has revealed the name of her new baby daughter. Fascinating. So what is it?
17: Yes, look, hey, circle of life, you know, and it's a nice way to end. But yes, Princess Eugenie has named her baby daughter Adelaide Elizabeth Anina Brooksbank.
6: Adelaide.
17: I don't know the significance of Adelaide in her back catalogue. Maybe she just loves the city of churches or enjoys the Australia Day one day. But hey, Adelaide is the name of the latest.
6: Lovely. And she is, 487 in line for the throne or what?
17: Yeah, although it'll be 486 when Andrew eventually steps away. So she's moving on up. Moving on up.
6: Might take a while to get there. And take it even longer for Adelaide to get there. Thank you, mate. We'll talk to you tomorrow. Bye. Adelaide. Oh, that's very nice. Adelaide, Elizabeth. What about the rest of it? No, it doesn't matter. It's 3 minutes to six at 2SM and news time coming up.
18: 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Sydney traffic.
9: Mossman, a crash on Spit Road northbound near Pearl Bay Avenue. At Tempe, traffic lights are blacked out. The Princes Highway at Bellevue Street and at Moralia, flooding has closed McClymonts Road at the Causeway. At IGA, pick up Makona instant coffee, 95 to 100 grams selected varieties. 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Ends August 18 at participating stores, excludes local grocer. I'm Tim Govis with the latest traffic on 2SM 1269.
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4: Good morning, I'm Jackie Richards. The Sydney Swans AFL team have confirmed several players were involved in an alleged incident in Melbourne on Sunday night. The Swans say they have notified the AFL and relevant authorities. Meantime, Victorian Police issued a statement saying investigators are conducting a probe into a report of an alleged sexual assault. Swans CEO Matthew Pavlich says not many details will be shared amid ongoing police inquiries.
5: We understand the level of interest in the matter, and there's going to be lots of speculation, but given it's a police matter right now, that is all that we can say.
4: The Australian Transport Safety Bureau has conducted an investigation which has revealed a Qantas plane mishap posed a significant risk to the safe operation of the aircraft. In 2023, Qantas A380 was given the green light to fly passengers from Sydney to Dallas with a large tool left inside the engine. The 33-centimetre light, which was left after maintenance was complete on the plane's air conditioning system, was not discovered until after several international trips were completed. It did not cause any damage or affect operation of the plane, and Qantas say since the event, they have strengthened their tool control procedures. A Queensland man has been charged with impersonating a Vietnam War vet. The 79-year-old falsely claimed he was deployed during the war while making a speech on Vietnam Veterans Day in 2024 while wearing medals which were allegedly bought online. He's now been charged over the incident and is due to front court next month. Day 10 of former broadcast veteran Alan Jones's trial gets back underway this morning. The 85-year-old is fighting 22 charges, accused of 20 counts of indecent assault and two of sexual touching against six male complainants. Yesterday, complainant C faced cross-examination, telling the court he told broadcaster Ray Hadley and author Peter Fitzsimmons that Mr. Jones allegedly assaulted him at work, but declined to go public with the allegations and asked Hadley not to report it. He's the second of six men to give evidence during the trial. Mr. Jones denies all allegations. Queensland's Ethical Standards Command is investigating after a man died during a police operation in the state's southeast yesterday. At around 6 p.m, officers intercepted a vehicle on Kingston Road in Waterford West and arrested the male driver. It's alleged the man suffered a serious injury while in police custody and died at the scene. An investigation into the man's death is now underway and will be overseen by the Crime and Corruption Commission. Overseas, after 2 days of talks in Egypt, Donald Trump's son-in-law and Middle East envoy Jared Kushner made little progress in pushing the United States' peace plan on Israeli and Hamas leaders. Mr. Kushner met with head of Hamas, Khalil al-Haya, and Israeli Prime Minister Benjamin Netanyahu in a bid to enforce the stalled 15-point plan to restore peace to Gaza, the plan having hit a roadblock recently due to Israel's concerns around disarming Hamas. Although following the two-day meeting, Mr. Netanyahu indicated Israeli military will not withdraw from Gaza. Mr. Kushner and the Israeli Prime Minister also discussed putting a US general in charge of ensuring Hamas's disarmament. And the US Supreme Court has rejected President Donald Trump's bid to appeal a more than $5 million verdict in the sexual abuse of writer E. Jean Carroll. It's the second time the court has refused President Trump's request for appeal after a jury found in 2023 that the president sexually abused Ms. Carroll in the late 1990s and later defamed her. To sport, the Newcastle Jets' flight path to the Asian Champions League will be officially unveiled this evening. The side earned direct qualification after being crowned the last A-League season's premiers and have been drawn in pot two, taking on Asia's East region. It's just the second time in the club's history they've qualified for the tournament, having last done so back in 2009. And Carlton have locked in their new head coach, with current interim Josh Fraser set to stay in the role for the next three AFL seasons. In finance, the Dow Jones is down 272 points at 53,460, and the Australian dollar is currently worth 71.05 US cents. That's Super Radio Network News. Patchy cloud cover delivering a medium chance of showers this morning, easing later this afternoon though. Gentle east to northeasterly winds gusting around 15 kilometres per hour today, heading for tops of 20 degrees in the city, 19 in the west. Looking ahead, a foggy start but mostly sunny tomorrow with no rain expected and tops of 21 degrees. A shower or two on Thursday and Friday before a mostly dry weekend. That's the latest 2SM News. I'm Jackie Richards.
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6: Yeah, 6 after 6 it is, and thanks for your company. Love to speak to you. 13 12 69. And just with my mate Ray Seymour in Victoria, I should mention more often, the app is a great way to listen. It really is. You know, AM 1269, of course, the traditional way to listen to 2SM. Internet, of course, but the app, and I say to you repeatedly, I just listen to radio generally on an app because it's clearer. Sometimes the AM signal these days can be a bit iffy, FM a bit better, but get an app and you don't have a problem. Yes, I should have thought of it. Thank you, Marianne. Should have thought of that myself. Eugenie has named her little girl Adelaide after Queen Adelaide, who was married to William IV in the, 1800s? Yeah. So she was the Queen Consort of William IV from, when was it? 1837. So that's Eugenie's named her little girl, Adelaide Elizabeth. So there you go. Look, John, just hang on 1 second. I just want to mention this because a man will face court today after two men were allegedly assaulted last weekend. I told you this story. It was last Saturday, the 15th of August. Emergency services called to Kawara Road at Caringbar, reports of an assault. And the trouble was, obviously, some sort of taser was used, allegedly. Sutherland coppers were there, two men aged 23, 46, assaulted by a group of other people. Electrical stun device was used during the assault, allegedly. And the man sustained minor injuries, but it neither required further treatment, thankfully. 27-year-old woman since been charged and remains before the court. But yesterday, or last night, actually, 8 o'clock, police arrested a 24-year-old at Hurstville police station, charged with affray, assault occasioning actual bodily harm in company, and possess or use a prohibited weapon without the permits. That would be the electrical stun device, would be my, allegedly, would be my reading of that. Anyway, he'll be in the Sutherland court this morning and has been refused bail. Inquiries continue. 6:08, and John's there for us. Morning, John.
1: Good morning, Tim. That discussion you have with Mark, very, very correct. Now, what they're doing with the children, the students, is against the law. That's part of Agenda 21. And go back, what did Hitler do with the children?
6: Oh, indoctrinated them. Yeah, absolutely. Yeah, yeah.
1: See, first thing that happened, they got defeated with the voice. But prior to that, they're radicalising everyone. The end of the world's coming with CO2, which is fraud information. Then they started with the COVID. That's been held out. Well, who are the people that brought it to the surface? Malcolm Robinson and Pauline Hanson. So now we start with the children. We're going to brainwash them. Where are the parents? But they've got no leg to stand on, the parents, because we signed a treaty, which I've been on about for 40 years.
6: Yeah, I know you have. Yep.
1: United Nations Rights of the Child. Then that's been elevated in Agenda 21. That's a document with 276 pages. And in those 276 pages, there's all addendums to it. It's unbelievable. Then they signed Agenda 30. So it's taxes, tariffs, treaties and the Family Law Court where this is all coming from.
6: Yeah.
1: And as far as the power stations go, I sent you an email about Neville Rand.
6: Yeah, I've got it. That's right. Yeah, he built them to support. Yeah, that's right. To support all of that, including Tomago back in the, when was Neville around? Early 80s, yeah.
1: Now, a lot of those power stations followed suit with what Mr. Bob Wilson did he becomes a CEO of Sydney Water, how they built Warwick Aberdare with water board bonds.
6: Yeah.
1: And they introduced bonds for electricity. The place was absolutely galloping along with progress. And then they said, hang on, the big multinational banksters, they're not bankers, they're banksters. We've got to find a way of milking this place in Australia because they're that stupid. They fell for the Family Law Court and they fell for everything else, so they'll fall for another trick.
6: Yeah.
1: Well, where is the former police commissioner that was there on October the 9th after October the 7th and denied anything was said? No, that wasn't said.
6: Yeah. It certainly was.
1: It was. What did they do? I'll resign. I wonder what sort of a handout she got when she resigned. I guarantee it was very luxurious. So then we've got that. Then because we failed with the referendum, so Victoria brings it in by itself and it can be abolished. So they got to keep going on with all this socialist communist thing, and to what they did to the children is Hitler. And who do you think was up the front there? Maria Fruki. She was in with that, and the complaining about the Palestine setup.
6: Yeah.
1: And as far as the guns go, I've never fired a gun.
6: Yeah.
1: So, you're not going to stop and bring them in because I'll just get a yacht and they'll go round yacht. They'll bring 100
6: mate,
1: in. They might bring 15. They might bring 60. That gun that was there.
6: I'll find a gun.
1: That looked like a military gun to me.
6: Very high powered rifle. Yeah. Mate, I have. I mean, when we were at school, I mean, I'm sure they don't do it now. We used to go out to the rifle range at Malabar and fire our old World War II 303s that we had at the college. And, you know, I can understand why people join a gun club. I mean, that's sporting shooters. And as far as the farmers are concerned, they're calling it stealing.
1: You've got to have them. Look, I was on a property 2 years ago, and the wild dogs.
6: Feral dogs. Yeah.
1: Fence. Yep. You should have seen the mess it was in.
6: Yeah.
1: And if they hadn't had a gun there to put the poor animal down and broke its leg off, it was a dreadful thing. What do they do? It's like giving a people use of a car and they can't even drive.
6: Yeah.
1: And giving all these guns, why do we need? How do they get in the country? How do the illicit tobacco get in the country? Because they come through customs. What have they done with customs? They've taken the power off them. We've got no coastal parole, so they just get a yacht and come in. How many times have they've been caught with bringing drugs in?
6: Yeah.
1: So getting a gun in's no trouble.
6: No problem. Yeah, no problem.
1: Post office once
6: in
1: Sylvania.
6: Mate, they can 3D print a gun.
1: Yes.
6: You can print a gun with a 3D printer. I mean, I'm not sure why Chris Minns is nailing his colours to the Prime Minister's mast on this, because no other state's done it yet. Even the People's Republic of Victoria. I mean, Ben Carroll's saying he's going to take advice from the police. He can guarantee Queensland won't get involved in it. So I'm not sure why he's doing it. Yeah.
1: The people at Bondi, they even had handmade bombs and they had air grenades.
6: Yeah, thank God they didn't use them. Yeah, they'll find them. That's the thing. I mean, it's as plain as the nose on your face. I mean, anybody who wants a gun, I mean, those guns that the crooks are firing in southwest Sydney, you think they got a license for them?
1: No, they have someone down on the wharves. And look, I could go into a lot of things that used to happen in Botany Bay and down at Port Kembla with the fishing boats. They just saw them over the side.
6: Yeah, yeah. Yeah. Well, that's how the...
1: It'll still be going because we've got no coastal surveillance.
6: No, that's how the cocaine gets in. It's how all of that stuff gets in. And guns would be part of it. The tobacco, you name it. It all gets in. Some of it they find. The Border Force do a pretty good job.
1: But what they find is infinitesimal.
6: Compared to what gets in,
1: yeah. It's a billion-dollar business.
6: Absolutely, yeah.
1: So they could easily get a gun in there.
6: No problem. Yeah, no problem at all.
1: There's a lot of these people could use a laser and everything else, and they could make. Well, if they could make bombs like they found with the Bondi people, like, do you remember when they were going to bomb the Atomic Energy Commission at Minto? At the same period of time, they infiltrated Holsworthy Army Camp.
6: Yeah. Mate, anybody who's intent on doing all that sort of stuff will find a way to do it. Mate, I'll leave you because I want to move on. And, you know, I'm trying to find, and I really like to be reasonable, I'm just trying to find a good reason why Chris Minns has done this. I mean, it's that old thing I talk about often, seen to be doing the right thing and end up doing the wrong thing. I mean, when he says, at least we'll be getting a whole lot of guns off the streets. Off the streets? I mean, the farmers don't have them on the street. And if you're a member of a gun club, I mean, you've got a... I mean, look, I've got a 22, which I've got for feral control. And I haven't used it. And that's, John mentioned feral dogs. We've got them. I hear them, but I haven't seen one. My neighbour did, by the way. My neighbour's seen a pack of pretty nasty-looking feral dogs that were not that close to him, thankfully, and they tend to keep to the mountain where we live. But the foxes, we see them all the time. And I did have the rifle. There was a fox, and I was too late. He disappeared with one of our chooks behind the dam. So I've got the rifle for that reason. And it has to be kept. It's kept way at the back of the house, locked up. Now, you think the crooks are going to stick by the rules? Locking up their guns in a gun safe. I mean, it's just, I can't find a responsible, reasonable reason to be doing that. If your stated objective is to prevent things like Bondi happening, or prevents things like, kids, and I mean, 15-year-olds firing what looks like an AK-47 assault rifle out of a car at a house in southwestern Sydney. I mean, people getting killed. I mean, I honestly don't get it. Look, I just want to play this, speaking of Bondi, and, December will rush up at us pretty quickly, but Clementine Cuneo on 7 did a nice report on what's going to happen at Archer Park. It'll be a sea of candlelight in December to acknowledge, and it'll be a memorial of the lives lost on December 14 of 2025, and that will be, of course, December 14 of 2026. Here's Clementine.
3: Good evening, and Archer Park here in Bondi will be transformed into a sea of candles for the month of December, lighting up a place that's been filled with so much darkness. Waverley Council has released an image of what the Sharing Light installation will look like. 5,000 solar-powered candles, each one inside a small clay pot.
7: It really is a concept that to draw everyone together and to be as one community, to reflect, but also symbolically to ensure that light will always prevail over darkness.
3: The display will be lit up each day at sunset during Hanukkah, and workshops will begin next month for members of the public to take part in making each of the clay vessels. Now, while this installation will only be on display for December, the council says plans are well underway for a permanent memorial here to remember all 15 lives lost on December 14.
6: Yeah. Lovely. That'll be lovely to see in December. Just on John's point about the Hitler Youth, I do love a documentary, and I've watched quite a few in relation to Hitler. Now, what he played upon was the Germans, well, basically being told to pay for World War One, which caused enormous economic problems for them. And he played on that. And that's how he came to power, basically. He ended up in jail for a while after the putsch at the beer hall, and that's where he wrote Mein Kampf. But, he was, if you remember, and if you're like me and watch a lot of docos about him, he was very big on the youth, you know, the Aryan youth, and he often was inspecting rows and rows of them, all dressed in their uniforms and, you know, patting their cheeks. Very big on it. Yeah, indoctrinating the youth. Very big part of what Hitler was about. Probably we can't draw the same parallel here, but indoctrinating young people is a good way to start. 18 masks past six.
18: 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Sydney traffic.
9: Hey, Mossman, the crash on Spit Road, it's affecting northbound traffic heading away from the city. At Tempe, traffic lights are blacked out. The Princes Highway at Bellevue Street. Flooding at Moralia has closed McClymonts Road at the Causeway. 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Search Storage King today. I'm Tim Govis with the latest traffic on 2SM 1269.
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6: Yeah, 622, August 18, 1966. The Battle of Long Tan in the rubber plantation, about 5 km from where the Aussies were based in Nui Dat. 105 Australians, backed up by some artillery from the Kiwis and resupplied by RAF helicopters, facing, they estimate, 2,000 Viet Cong, outnumbered incredibly. 18 of our servicemen killed, 24 wounded, largest single-day loss of life during the Vietnam War. 245 killed on the Vietnamese side. August 18, officially commemorated, of course, as Vietnam Veterans Day, and it must have been just an awful thing to have to contend with. And a lot of them were, of course, only 19.
27: Mum and Dad and Denny saw the passing out parade at Pakapamyul. It was a long march from cadets. The 6th Battalion was the next to tour, and it was me who drew the card. We did Canungra, Shoalwater, before we left.

lockers and an Asian orange sunset through the scrub. And can you tell me, doctor, why I still can't get to sleep

Fancy Frankie, drinking tinnies in the Grand Hotel on a 36-hour wreck leaving Fun Town. And I can still hear Frankie lying screaming in the jungle till the morphine came and killed the bloody round.

0: Yeah, Red Gum, of course, and considered one of the top 30 Australian songs of all time. Couldn't agree more with that. Johnny Schumann, of course, terrific fella. I was only 19. Yeah, many of them were only 19. 27 past 6, news time here at 2SM.
1: 2SM, Sydney traffic.
2: In Mossman, a crash on Spit Road affecting northbound traffic heading towards the beaches. At Tempe, traffic lights are blacked out the Princes Highway at Bellevue Street, and flooding at Moralia has closed McClymonts Road at the Causeway. Pre-order the Google Pixel 11 Pro XL at Telstra and get $650 off on a payment plan. 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I'm Tim Govis with the latest traffic on 2SM 1269.
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4: Good morning, I'm Jackie Richards. The Sydney Swans AFL team have confirmed several players were involved in an alleged incident in Melbourne on Sunday night. Victorian police separately issued a statement saying investigators are conducting a probe into an alleged sexual assault. Police are reportedly reviewing CCTV from a hotel in Melbourne, and currently no players have been charged. Swans CEO Matthew Pavlich says they have notified the AFL and relevant authorities.
5: We've identified this to the AFL. We are working with them and also the relevant authorities on this matter. We're still piecing together exactly what's transpired here and have our own set of internal inquiries ongoing.
4: Leader of the Nationals says he's concerned about Labor's first guide of the EPBC Act into Environment Protection and Biodiversity Conservation Act 1999. Matt Canavan says farmers are increasingly worried that the guide was creating a new form of farm police. Mr. Canavan says the lack of consultation about the Act is failing farmers.
6: Today, another Labor attack on Australian farming. Last week, the government finally released some guidelines on its rushed environmental law changes. Last year, just before Christmas, it did a deal with the Greens without any consultation, really without any knowledge of the impacts of that deal, to effectively take over a huge number of farms across Australia.
4: Eight organisations that help support women's health and empowerment have been allocated a share of $2.7 million of New South Wales government funding over the next 3 years. The money will be invested over the next three-year period. Minister for Women Jodie Harrison says the grants will help improve health and wellbeing outcomes.
7: We are providing more than $2.7 million to eight organisations across New South Wales. Women-owned businesses, not-for-profits, Aboriginal organisations and social enterprises to support women in those three areas of health and wellbeing and social engagement and economic opportunities and advancement.
4: Four people have been charged with a raft of fraud offences over a near decade-long operation connected to the pork industry. It's alleged the group funnelled around $10 million out of a number of businesses from the pork meat industry, with over $30 million in cash transported between New South Wales and Queensland since 2017. It's alleged best before dates on some frozen products were altered but didn't pose a risk to food safety. Two people from Queensland and two from New South Wales have been charged for their alleged roles and remain before the courts. Planning for the high-speed rail link between Sydney and Newcastle is ticking along, with a list of construction experts shortlisted for the Central Coast section of track. ACM reports companies are in the running to shape to 35 kilometre of twin tunnels between Barowa and Arimba. The new high-speed rail station at Gosford is also part of the package. And after 2 days of talks in Egypt, Donald Trump's son-in-law and Middle East envoy Jared Kushner made little progress in pushing the United States peace plan on Israel and Hamas leaders. Mr. Kushner met with the leaders of Hamas, Khalil al-Haya, and Israel's Prime Minister Benjamin Netanyahu in a bid to enforce the stalled 15-point plan to restore peace to Gaza, the plan having hit a roadblock recently due to Israel's concern around disarming Hamas. Although following the two-day meeting, Mr. Netanyahu indicated Israeli military will not withdraw from Gaza. To sport, Australian tennis duo Alex de Minaur and Rinky Hijikata's matches in the Cincinnati Open have been suspended due to wet weather. The pair are two of only four Aussies left standing in the tournament, with Chris O'Connell and Anna Walton already progressing to the round of 32. Meanwhile, women's young gun Talia Gibson went down to world number one Aryna Sabalenka in the second set tiebreaker. And former Wallabies boss Michael Checker is expected to be unveiled as the new head coach of New South Wales Waratahs. It's reported the club has offered him a two-year deal to lead the side for the next Super Rugby season, 12 years since he steered the side to their first grand final win. The former Australian mentor will return to the 15-man code after serving as an advisor to the Sydney Roosters. In finance, the Dow Jones is down 272 points at 53,460. The Australian dollar is worth 71.04 US cents. That's Super Radio Network News. Patchy cloud cover delivering a medium chance of showers this morning, easing later this afternoon though. Gentle east to northeasterly winds gusting around 15 kilometres per hour today, heading for tops of 20 degrees in the city, 19 in the west. Looking ahead, a foggy start but mostly sunny tomorrow with no rain expected and tops of 21 degrees. A shower or two on Thursday and Friday before a mostly dry weekend. That's the latest 2SM News. I'm Jackie Richards.
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3: Yeah, 24 minutes to 7 and 13 1269 to talk to us. Love to hear from you. And Tim at 2SM.com.au for an email. Yeah, we've got the monitor up there on Channel 9 and you can't see the harbour for the fog. And Justy just opened our blinds and look at that. Very foggy this morning, so please be careful. There has been another prang just popped into the live traffic box at Camellia, James Roos Drive, just past Hassell Street. There's a two-car prang there, and that's affecting northbound traffic as we speak. Lindsay, I got your note too, speaking of music as we were, and the Beatles on this day, August 18, 1965, played their one and only performance in Atlanta, at the Atlanta Stadium. Well, I can also tell you, I think it was a couple of days ago that John and Paul went to see Ringo to say, do you want to be the drummer in our band? And he said, yeah. But this was the day, August 18, in 1962, so they weren't quite famous yet, that Ringo played after 2 hours of rehearsal at a dance in Birkenhead. So they were the humble beginnings for the Beatles back in the UK. Of course, they'd already been in Germany for a couple of years, getting showered with beer and behaving very badly. Well, you know, they had that very clean-cut image that Brian Epstein fashioned for them, but I think they were fairly naughty lads. The Rolling Stones copped all the blame, and the Beatles probably went, ha-ha. You know what I'm saying? Look, just on Naveed Akram, if you're wondering what's happening with him, the man accused of the December 14 mass shooting at Bondi Beach, he's not back in court until October. In fact, October 28 is when he's due, or scheduled to be, in the Downing Centre local court. And that's a committal mention, an update on the remaining brief of evidence. So that'll be, as you know, the legal system is incredible, really. The prosecution expected to serve the balance of their evidence brief by October 28, and that the accused has not entered a plea yet. So that's when he'll next be, Naveed Akram, in the court in the Downing Centre, October 28 of 2026. Now, I do watch Question Time, and you're going to say to me, if you're whinging about watching it, why do you watch it? Well, sometimes it's highly entertaining. So I have my little nap and I turned it on, and my wife's doing a little project in the kitchen, so we're both pottering around, and I saw Dan Tehan get up to the dispatch box. I thought, I wonder what this is about. He said, and that, you know, protocol I go through. My question is too, and anyway, here's what transpired. It's very funny.
8: Thanks, Speaker, and my question is to the Minister for Climate Change and Energy. Minister, would you just cut the crap and tell Australians how much your capacity investment scheme is costing taxpayers?
9: Order. The manager.
10: There may well be a replacement available in the gallery, but that's not representative of how we normally conduct question time.
9: Yeah, look, no, I'm going to deal with this. Look, we've all tried to improve standards, or I hope that's the goal of all members of Parliament. We've had some serious incidents, as people know. That sort of language is beneath the dignity of this House. If you wish to say that in your own time and your own capacity, go for it. But while I'm the Speaker, I want certain standards and decorum to be lifted and raised. I'm not happy with that sort of level of disrespect, not to me, but to the Parliament. So I'm tempted to rule the question out and just to move to the next one, but I want this to be a final warning that people cannot use that language in here. It is completely unacceptable. The member for Warringah on the point of order.
11: In respect to your comments, Mr Speaker, as the manager of opposition business, it's incumbent on him to show respect and show leadership. He should be asked to leave the chamber, and that question is not in order. If we can't set the standards here,
9: just resume
11: when
9: will
11: your,
9: we? No, resume your seat. No, there is no disrespect for members. The manager was heard, the leader was heard. The member for Warringah is going to be shown that same courtesy as well. She's got a right to raise on the point of order. She's done that. So we're going to resume your seat. Resume your seat. We're going to deal with this properly and efficiently and effectively. Members on my right will cease objecting. We're going to reset. I've made my views clear. I'm just going to ask the manager to restate the question, use appropriate language, and show respect in this house.
3: Yeah, and then he said, would the minister stop the fecal matter? And he got punted off to the naughty corner, went Dan Tehan. So that was, I mean, sometimes. What about Tony Burke getting up and saying, that's not the way we conduct business at question time? What a load of crud that is. I nearly said the same word that Dan Tehan said. I'd go straight to the naughty corner myself. Have we got one, Justy? We got a naughty corner here? Is it fun over in the naughty corner? No. 19 minutes to 7. And Chris is there for us. G'day, Chris.
12: Tim, top of the morning, mate.
3: Hello, pal.
12: Enjoying the show as usual, mate. You've got a fantastic opinion, and just a couple of things I want to bring out. I'm not one for the Logos, but my wife and I watched just to see how Robert Irwin was going to go the other night.
3: Oh, yeah.
12: And I thought he was fantastic. Made me laugh. He said he's surrounded by one of the most venomous animals in the world, and I felt like he was going to stay at yes. And I also also work at the zoo.
3: Yeah, well, he was surrounded by television stars. I mean, there's some venom in there, Chris. I can tell you.
12: That's my reference point. And the other thing, Tim, is I agree with what you were talking about earlier this morning. Was that the disgusting behaviour of those young so-called young children marching, and the Australian people are going to be shaking their head. The older people like myself, I'm your age, and I just think I wouldn't have attended something like that. Why would you go to something? They don't even know why they were there.
3: Well, they got wound up, mate, by the Union of Students and a couple of Greens MPs who gave the speeches. But, you know, Chris Smith found out that it was far from a respectful demonstration. Some appalling things were said about Pauline Hanson at that demonstration by, 14 and 15-year-olds.
12: Absolutely. They've got no idea. There was one young boy, and he said, why am I here? He says, I really don't know.
3: Yeah. Day off, that's why.
12: I wonder how many would have turned up if it had been on a Saturday.
3: Not many, no, that's right.
12: Not many at all. Love the show, but it just goes to show you, Tim, that it's a sad indictment, unfortunately, society today, the indoctrination. We're worried about other different cultures, but it's happening within our own country, with our own young children at school. Goodness knows what they've been told to say, and if they're getting political opinions from the school teachers, I think that needs to be looked into, and the hate speech, and if there isn't any accountability for these teachers or the schools that allow these students to go there, that should be questionable as well.
3: Well, and we get too light with this stuff, don't we, Chris? I mean, there was such a weak-kneed response to it all. I mean, all the minister said was, they should be at school, and that's on the parents. Well, the parents might not have even known what they were doing. But, I mean, to turn up and yell some of the things they yelled in relation to Pauline, and it wouldn't even matter if it's anybody else, but it just happened to be Pauline Hanson. I mean, just as Chris Smith found out, it was ugly. It really was ugly. And as one of my callers, Mark, said, it's tantamount to bullying, really.
12: Yeah. Well, Sam, I'll tell you right now, I don't need the kettle, but you wouldn't be getting away with it. Christmas wouldn't be getting away with it, so why should these people?
3: Good
12: you
3: point.
12: It shouldn't be allowed, and they should clamp down on it.
3: Good on you, Chris. Thanks for the call,
12: mate. Thanks. Yeah. Great to talk to you.
3: Yeah, 13, 12, 69. Look, we spoke to Rob Zammit because To be honest with you, I've been concerned that they were downplaying the bird flu from the beginning. And Rob, you know, a leading vet for many, many, many years, I mean, the best in the business, said, well, that's exactly right. Well, the vets are now warning they might be forced to euthanize hordes of wild birds they could be saving because of lack of funding and facilities amid the bird flu crisis. Now, they are trying to vaccinate those adorable little penguins on Phillip Island. Now, they're lucky with that because those penguins are used to people. So they might, and the trouble is they've got to get two shots. So they're trying to do that because it would be catastrophic if the bird flu got in amongst those lovely penguins on Phillip Island. Anyway, it's now been confirmed in every Australian state. The two territories so far don't have it, Northern Territory and ACT, which is great. But, and as Rob said, your cat can get it. I mean, your dog can get it. If the dog picks up a dead or sick bird, or your cats, maybe the birds drink out of the same water bowl, or your cats are out at night and can get amongst the birds. As we repeatedly say, your cat shouldn't be out at night. But anyway, vets have put a blanket ban on treating injured or sick wild birds, even if they've not displayed the flu symptoms. And that's because in the wild birds, you just wouldn't know. There is a clinic in Adelaide, and they've already experienced a spike. And last year, she said, Mish, who runs the clinic, they had about 140 birds throughout the clinic through the whole year. In 2 weeks, they've seen 30 alone. Now, that's the wild birds, and people bring them in. So if you see a sick, this is the advice that everyone's saying, you see a sick or looks like it's, you know, struggling wild bird, and a lot of the migratory birds, it's on the coast, and, you know, people take their dogs for a walk along the beach, and the dog could pick up one of these birds, and it could have the flu. So I was just been thinking since day one, and it was played down. I know politicians are very keen on playing things down, aren't they? Whether it's the demonstration on the steps of the Opera House, the seriousness of that, or this. And I suppose it's, you know, let's not frighten the horses and alarm people. That's all very well. You know, but if there's a serious problem, there's a serious problem. And there obviously is. So when you start vaccinating the penguins on Phillip Island, you know that there's a problem. And the advice is, you know, photograph and report. But don't be picking these birds up, and make sure your domestic pets are kept away from them. You know, even the Tassie devils, and they're, you know, they're scavengers. They'll find a carcass, they'll eat it. And, you know, those beautiful creatures we've got, indigenous to us, might be at risk too. So I really think it's been downplayed, and I hope it doesn't escalate to some horrible point where it gets into agriculture, then gets amongst the hens, the chickens, and that's going to be just would be, and I'm not being alarmist, it just would be an enormous hit for the poultry industry. So I think if they've downplayed it from the beginning, and now we're worried about everything that's going to happen with the bird flu. And let's just, you know, be optimistic and say, hopefully, our authorities are going to get on top of it. But that's very hard. That's very hard with wild birds and migratory birds, and they get all over the place, and you can't vaccinate them. Not possible. It's 12 to 7.
13: 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Sydney traffic.
14: In Mossman, a crash on Spit Road near Pearl Bay Avenue. That's affecting northbound traffic heading towards the beaches. Kingsgrove, a crash. Stony Creek Road at Croydon Road. That's affecting city bounders. Flooding at Moralia has closed McClymonts Road at the Causeway. And at Tempe, traffic lights are blacked out the Princes Highway at Bellevue Street. 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I'm Tim Govis with the latest traffic on 2SM 1269.
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3: Yeah, 9 minutes to 7. And thanks for your note, John, and thanking me for playing I Was Only 19. It's a hell of a song. Yeah, 19. Forced into subscription to fight a war, which the communist leaders, well, you know, that's the thing, John. We were terrified of communism at the time because we'd come through World War II and the Berlin Wall had been set up. And we were just terrified of communists. When I say we, the royal we, that's the whole world, I suppose, mostly the Americans, but we caught the cold here. Yeah, you're right. Parents lost their beloved sons and many of the veterans scared for life. And as we know, they're homeless and struggling. A lot of the Vietnam vets and were treated appallingly. And many of them, yes, they are homeless. And yeah, while we've got some of these criminals not being deported, living in luxury hotels. Well, yeah, there was a story in Queensland of some person who'd been accused of a heinous staying in the Meriton apartments because no one else had put them. I was only 19, lest we forget. Yeah, lest we forget indeed. And thank you for your note too, Dan at Neutral Bay. Saw the story re Lily Hooper and her dad talking to me. I hope he calls me back with any update. Well, yeah, if he does, that's all well and good, Dan, but I'd leave that up to him. I'm not going to hassle Jim. We all feel sorry for him, and Dan's got kids that age himself. Well, the thing, the update on Lily that I can give you isn't much of an update. It's just it's ongoing, and everybody is there searching. SES are there, the police, the helicopters are there, the dirt bikes, the dogs, and they're just you know, trawling through as much information as they possibly can. Maybe stuff that might be on her phone that they can track down. So that's the latest update. If I find out anything else, I'll certainly let you know. But as far as Lily's concerned, she went for a hike, basically, 8 o'clock last Wednesday. So it's the Southern Highlands, and it's been wet and it's been cold, and they're just still searching for Lily. So just, you know, hope, and as we said to Jim, I mean, hope and positive vibes is all we can send him. And look, the reason he called us was, as he said to me, he just had to say something, and listens to us, he told me, every day there in the Highlands, and has never called before, but he just felt like, and I understand, he just wanted to say something, and say something he did. So I can't give you any further update on that. Couple of other things. Jetstar is making a lot of money while passengers are being hit with more fees. And now workers say they want a bigger slice of the success of the airline. Yeah. The Qantas Group's low-cost carrier posted a record $492 million in underlying earnings in the 6 months to December, up 12% on the previous year. Commonwealth Bank's doing okay too. Profit in the billions, I think. But the ASU, the union, said about 900 Jetstar airport operations workers are now effectively being paid at award rates after the Fair Work Commission's annual wage increase overtook their expired enterprise agreement. Well, that's a drama, isn't it? And Jetstar said in a statement, negotiations are ongoing and committed to reaching a new deal and to meet regularly with the union to progress their negotiations. That includes pay increases while continuing to deliver low fares for our customers and access the overhead lockers from next year, by the way, if you didn't know that. A new fee adding to the $52 per flight, depending on the route, access to the overhead locker. What was that story? I think if you can fit it under the seat in front of you, under your feet, it's okay. But if it's got to go into the overhead locker, they'll charge you for it. Now, can I be devil's advocate for that? Because haven't been on a plane for a while, but when we were, I mean, the remarkable amount of stuff people bring on the plane and shove it in the overhead locker. I mean, if you get on the plane late, you've got no chance of getting anything in the locker, have you? So I sort of get why they've done that, because, you know, maybe would restrict people from bringing all that stuff into the locker. Sonny, your email. Thank you for the heads up. Well, you know, Sonny and Ray and Lindsay, we all love our music. And the first part of your email I can't read, Sonny, because we'd be in trouble. But Genesis re-releasing their first album, are they? And he plays it all the time, released originally in the late 60s, well, it would have been. And he's asking me to play it. I'll find it, Sonny. Oh, Genesis, absolutely outstanding band. So all I can say is it's very good and probably the best ever concert album that's ever been released. And the release, when it comes out in October, it's called From Genesis to Revelation. Yes, and I think it'd be a very good release for Genesis fans. You know, Sonny, I saw Phil Collins, and he's been terribly unwell, Phil Collins. And one thing he's done to try and improve his health, I think I saw this online somewhere, is give up the booze, because that was causing Phil Collins all sorts of dramas. And he's really very unwell at the moment, Phil Collins, which is terrible to see. But, you know, Sonny and everybody else who is my vintage, it's just going to start happening, isn't it? You know, it's these heroes of ours, and they were heroes of music of ours that we grew up with, are all approaching their 80s, and they're going to be unwell, they're going to get sick, and unfortunately, a lot of them are going to be on the golden stairway. A lot of them are, and have been. The most recent, of course, that icon of ours, Johnny Young, and you only when you remember the things he did, wrote The Real Thing, The Star, Girl That I Love for Russell Morris, Smiley for Ronnie Burns, and we lost him at 79. It's going to happen, isn't it? Thanks for the heads up, Sonny. I will. I'll have a listen on YouTube this afternoon if I can find it. 3 to 7.
13: 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Sydney traffic.
14: In Rose Hill, two cars have collided on James Rose Drive, northbound just past Hassell Street. At Mossman, a crash on Spit Road, northbound near Pearl Bay Avenue. Tempe, traffic lights have blacked out the Princes Highway at Bellevue Street. And at Moravia, flooding has closed McClimates Road at the Causeway. 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I'm Tim Govis with the latest traffic on 2SM 1269.
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2: The federal and New South Wales governments are putting $2.5 billion of taxpayer money, yours, into Tomago Aluminium. Is that the way to run the economy, is it? 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We need to prop it up again, do we?
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25: Good morning, I'm Jackie Richards. New South Wales police have charged more than 700 people during a three-day domestic violence crackdown in the state and the ACT. 732 people were arrested and charged, with 228 arrest warrants executed. 118 firearms and 16 weapons were also seized. Minister for Police and Counter-Terrorism Yasmin Catley said these results are a stark and confronting reminder of the scale of domestic violence across New South Wales. The report from the coroner shows no signs of trauma in the death of actress Hayden Panettiere. It was confirmed yesterday the 36-year-old had passed away, the autopsy showing trauma was not a factor in her death, saying the cause of death is pending further investigation and the completion of additional studies. The hero's star was found unresponsive in a home in Greenville, Carolina. Emergency responders saying she had gone into cardiac arrest. They were unable to revive her. The Sydney Swans AFL team have confirmed several players were involved in an alleged incident in Melbourne on Sunday night. The Swans say they have notified the AFL and relevant authorities. Meantime, Victorian Police issued a statement saying investigators are conducting a probe into a report of an alleged sexual assault. Swans CEO Matthew Pavlich says not many details will be shared amid ongoing police inquiries.
26: We understand the level of interest in the matter, and there's going to be lots of speculation, but given it's a police matter right now, that is all that we can say.
25: The New South Wales government's recently unveiled building guidelines for data centres have drawn some criticism. Under the new framework, builders will have to meet environmental and power standards. Greens MP Abigail Boyd says the new framework doesn't pass the pub test.
27: I think that we need actual guardrails around these developments. I think we need a statement that there will be no data centres built unless they employ the most efficient energy and water technologies.
25: Day 10 of former broadcast veteran Alan Jones's trial gets back underway this morning. The 85-year-old is fighting 22 charges, accused of 20 counts of indecent assault and two of sexual touching against six male complainants. Yesterday, complainant C faced cross-examination, telling the court he told broadcaster Ray Hadley and author Peter Fitzsimmons that Mr. Jones allegedly assaulted him at work, but declined to go public with the allegations and asked Hadley not to report it. He's the second of six men to give evidence during the trial. Mr. Jones denies all allegations. A Queensland man has been charged with impersonating a Vietnam War veteran. The 79-year-old falsely claimed he was deployed during the war while making a speech on Vietnam's Veterans Day in 2024 while wearing medals which were allegedly bought online. He's now been charged over the incident and is due to front court next month. US President Donald Trump has blamed vandals for dead grass in the same place he held his recent July 4 celebrations. Trump posted a picture of the area on social media saying, "Look what vandals did to the grass connecting the vandalized World War II monument and the vandalized reflecting pool." He added, "Anyone who thinks the reflecting pool wasn't vandalized should go back to law school." The president didn't add why he thinks the grass died in an act of vandalism rather than due to it being trampled during his July 4 event. To sport, Canberra Raiders prop Josh Papali'i has announced his retirement from the NRL. The 34-year-old leaves the game as the club's most capped player, with over 340 games under his belt, as well as dozens of matches for Queensland, Samoa and Australia. He'll line up for his final home game when the Green Machine take on the Broncos in the nation's capital on Friday. And Knights star Bradman Best is expected to be given the all clear to make his long-awaited return to the side for this weekend's clash against Manly. He's expected to be named alongside Fletcher Hunt in the back line after Dane Gagai went down injured in last weekend's win over the Titans. In finance, the Dow Jones closed down 272 points at 53,459, and the Australian dollar is worth 71.06 US cents. That's Super Radio Network News. Patchy cloud cover delivering a medium chance of showers this morning, easing later this afternoon though. Gentle east to northeasterly winds gusting around 15 kilometres per hour today, heading for tops of 20 degrees in the city, 19 in the west. Looking ahead, a foggy start but mostly sunny tomorrow with no rain expected and tops of 21 degrees. A shower or two on Thursday and Friday before a mostly dry weekend. That's the latest 2SM News. I'm Jackie Richards.
9: Good morning, Sydney and surrounds. 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
3: Yeah, 6 minutes after seven and a foggy old start to the day. And it's out here, our window here. Which way does that look, Jussie? Does that look towards the casino, that window? No, the other side. Yeah, that's right, the other side of where we are. Literally, we're across the road from the casino here at Piermont. It's very foggy here and on the harbour as well, so please be careful on the road. Listeners who have contacted us, Jim did call, and he's spoken to Mary Ann, so there's no reason for me to talk to him on the air again. We don't want to bother him with too much because he's got enough to think about. This is Lily's dad, but he specifically asked me to thank very, very much the police and the way they've been involved in this. And they've literally got everything there. They've got the thermal imaging cameras. They've got the dirt bikes. They've got everything looking for Lily. And, I'm not going to go any further into what the conversation was with Mary Ann, but she just said Jim's a darling. So, Jim, we're just with you, mate. That's all we can say. As the search for Lily continues and Jim doesn't have an update other than to say everybody's been just amazing in this search, and literally everybody's there looking for Lily. And the thing is, Lily knew what she was doing. I mean, she's experienced at all of that, and just said on Wednesday morning she was going for a hike and hasn't been seen since. So, looking at the phone, doing all of the car, as you know, was found down there at the National Park. So, Jim, we're all thinking of you, mate, and you're probably, it's 7 o'clock, you're probably on your way there now. So thoughts, prayers, everything, positive energy is all with you, mate, very much so. Marianne, and the thing is, I'll just say this to you without saying too much. I mean, these things end up in the media getting a life of their own. And, we were talking to Matt DeGroote about media intrusion and how much that's played into their life, certainly since the death of Diana and the alleged involvement of the paparazzi in all of that. And the media can be very intrusive, but we are certainly not going to be that in relation to Jim. And we're just happy that he phoned us, and Marianne's just had a lovely chat with him. So, again, thoughts and prayers with you, pal. Now, just back to... I don't know. I mean, as I said, the Dow Jones has gone down again, and it just seems the Dow Jones goes up and down depending on what Donald Trump says. So what's happened now is, in case you've missed it, he said he's threatened to bomb the, starts with an S, out of Oman, which is a US ally, if it gets in the way of US efforts to broker a deal in the Strait of Hormuz. I mean, this 60-day memorandum of understanding expired yesterday. to broker a deal on ending the conflict. And it just goes backwards and forwards and backwards and forwards. And he says something, and the Iranians said, well, you know, we didn't say anything, and we don't agree with that. So, you know, bomb the, you know, what out of them. And look, the thing about it is, Iran's on one side of the strait, Oman's on the other. So the Strait of Hormuz, which Trump has floated as a future U.S. territory, and their coast flanks the north side of Hormuz, and Oman is on the south side of Hormuz. And you're seeing these pictures every night of ship after ship after ship, not just oil tankers. I mean, any amount of cargo ships there as the peace negotiations resume. Do they really? Oil tanker traffic through the strait has ground to a halt yet again. And the memorandum of understanding has ended. And, you know, that was signed on the 17th of June for 60 days, so it obviously ended yesterday. And Tehran, it gives them the right to manage the waterway, while Washington rejected that interpretation. So, as I say, it just depends on what he says on a daily basis, Donald Trump, and then what the response of the Iranians is in relation to that. So, you know, as I say, the Dow Jones tends to go up and down in relation to all of that. And you think to yourself, well, I mean, it's just extraordinary, really, that this war just keeps dragging, war, I suppose it is, dragging on and on and on and on. And nobody, and it looks like nobody, seems to find a solution. Now, the gun buyback scheme, and if the Nationals get back into power, they're going to reverse the firearms laws in this state. Now, so far, this is the only state, New South Wales, has gone with the Prime Minister on this national gun buyback scheme. Even the Victorians, Dan Carroll, the new Premier down there, has said, well, he'll, you know, go with police, what they suggest to him. And I've said to you that I honestly think it could well be a Mike Baird moment for Chris Minns, because he said, and now that he said it, he can't go back on it, that he'll take it to the election in March. The stand that he's taken on the buyback of firearms. Well, Senator Bridget McKenzie, one of the Nationals, Shadow Minister too for Infrastructure, Transport and Regional Development, is on the line. Morning, thanks for your time.
12: No problems, Tim. Great to be with you.
3: Yeah, look, you know, I've been saying to my listeners, I'm trying to find some sense in this, and I can't find it. I mean, farmers hate it, you know, recreational shooters hate it, and the farmers are calling it stealing. I can't find any justification for a buyback when we all know the terrorists and the crooks are going to get guns. They can even 3D print them. So I'm trying to find a reason.
12: No, Tim, and that's, I think, what I'm hearing everywhere I go. Law-abiding firearm owners were not responsible for the Islamic terrorist attack on Bondi Beach.
3: No.
12: And so until the Prime Minister and the Premier deal with that threat in an appropriate and robust way, we're not going to see any change. And instead of actually, remember, he couldn't even say the words, the Prime Minister, after that horrific attack.
3: No, he couldn't.
12: But instead targeted the nearly 1 million Australians who are law-abiding firearm owners and their families. And as you said in your opening, they are farmers, they are recreational hunters who go out with their mates on the weekend and may get a deer or some duck for the dinner table. Or they're recreational shooters that, just like golfers and people that play tennis, every weekend go out with their local clubs and participate in very safe and responsible sport. So the targeting of this cohort, I've never seen firearm owners united against something in my entire career. So they're not going to take it lying down, and I think you're right about it having significant impact at the next state and federal elections.
3: Could you explain to the listeners what this bill is actually all about that Chris Minns has decided to support that's come from the Prime Minister?
12: Yeah, so after Bondi, the Prime Minister and Chris Minns decided they would blame law-abiding firearm owners, so we needed to cap the number of guns someone could have. We needed to instigate a national buyback, because if you've capped the number of firearms someone can have, what are you going to do with the rest? So what they've put in place is a buyback where they are offering a limited amount of money, which is not the market value of the asset. So it's like the government coming into your house saying, you know what, we've decided you can't drive Corollas anymore. We're coming for your Corolla, and I know it's worth about, let's be generous and say $7,000, but we're only going to give you $2,000 for
3: yeah,
12: it.
3: Yeah.
12: Literally stealing people's assets.
3: Yeah, look, the Howard government did it 30 years ago, and it was lauded back then. So is this Albo going, you know, Howard Mark II?
12: I made this point at the time, Tim. When John Howard and Tim Fisher, after the atrocity of Port Arthur, instigated the National Firearms Agreement, which meant we had a buyback, it also meant we instigated a very highly regulated firearm laws right across the country, which are lauded as being some of the strictest in the world. And we've lived in that environment for 30 years. What the Prime Minister's doing is simply attacking lawful citizens because, as you said, the guns on the streets are not people like me, law-abiding firearm owners.
3: No.
12: They are organised crime, mafia, triads and the like.
3: Yep.
12: And as we saw with Bondi, people who seek to do us harm. And what the Royal Commission has shown, Tim, is that the laws that existed at the time in New South Wales and federally should have meant that Islamic terrorist never have had a firearm licence. So that's all going to come out in the Royal Commission over time.
3: It will. Yeah, you know, Bridget, I've told my listeners repeatedly, I've got one. I mean, and I went through the whole process of getting it.
12: What are you shooting?
3: I got a 22, but it's only for feral animal control.
12: That's right.
3: And it's locked up at the back of the house. It's for foxes. And I had it in my hands once and couldn't use it because the fox was too fast for me. So, you know, I've got one at the back of the house all locked up. And the process to get that license is not easy. It's not easy at all.
12: No.
3: Yeah. And I don't know why they're doing it. It's got me really perplexed. It really has.
12: Well, I think what you're seeing from firearm owners, I've never seen them more organised. They can see now the government has had this in the bottom drawer.
3: Mm.
12: They saw what happened over in WA, which wasn't as a result of attacks.
3: Yep.
12: And they've just lifted it. And I think it's going to have significant electoral impact. And the Nationals have led the charge at a state and federal level against this unjust and unfair response to an Islamic terrorist attack. Deport the hate preachers out of Western Sydney and we'll all know we're safer.
3: You'll be a lot safer.
12: Firearms off lawful citizens won't make us safer.
3: By the way, I mean, you're all there this week. I played that very funny bit of Dan Tehan getting punted for using that very naughty word. So where is the bill at this point in time in the House or the Senate?
12: Yes, so we've got our repeal bill in the Senate.
3: Right.
12: It's being tabled in the House this week.
3: Okay.
12: And we'll be debating it over coming weeks, and we look forward to support. I've written to the crossbench, the Greens, One Nation and others looking for their support, so hopefully we'll get it.
3: Well, as you say, I mean, one of the vision that sits out to me, and it's some weeks ago, is a young bloke. He looked like he was 17 or 18. What looked like an AK-47 firing it out of the window of a car at a house, and teenagers firing weapons into houses, people being killed. Those people don't have a gun license, and they're not given the gun back.
12: That's right. Yep. Are you telling me organised crime is going to be walking up to Chris Minns's police officers handing in
3: hand back the gun? Yeah.
12: Of the 264 murders by firearms that have occurred over decades, the last 25 years, only 23 of those murders, of those 264 murders, were as a result of a firearm. No one can tell me how many of those were actually registered.
3: It was a bit like the machete bin outside the police stations in Victoria. Yeah, the crooks are going to turn up with a machete and say, oh, here you go, I don't want that anymore. And only last weekend, there's teenagers rampaging through a supermarket with machetes. Yeah, I mean, it's big as police.
12: And, you know, as a result of the changes, you know, after Port Arthur, you know, semi-automatics, et cetera, aren't out there. So, I mean, it's I know that some people think if we have less guns, it's an automatic, we will be more safe. That's actually not the case. We've got to go after illegal guns and Islamic terrorists, and then we'll all be safer.
3: Yeah, the people who are firing them, not the guns themselves. Good to talk to you. Thanks for your time. Thanks.
12: Thanks, mate.
3: Senator Bridget McKenzie, I'm still trying to find a reason. Can't find one. 18 past 7.
13: 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Sydney traffic.
14: In Mossman, a crash on Spit Road, northbound near Pearl Bay Avenue. At Kingsgrove, an earlier crash on Stony Creek Road. All lanes are back open now at Croydon Road. At Moralia, flooding has closed McClimates Road at the Causeway, and the traffic lights are working again at Tempe on the Princes Highway. 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I'm Tim Govis with the latest traffic on 2SM 1269.
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3: Yeah, 7:22. We haven't had a chat with Shane Oliver for a while, the chief economist with the AMP, about how things are going economically, and he's on the line this morning. G'day, mate. Thanks for your time.
28: Good morning, Tim. I hope you're well.
3: I am. Look, Treasurer Jim Chalmers has virtually admitted he got what he wanted with house prices by the changes he made to negative gearing and capital gains tax, but hasn't that created a general lack of confidence, what he wanted?
28: Well, this is the problem. You've always got to be careful about what you want. I mean, you might end up
3: with you get it.
28: And how you get it. So, yes, the government did want to see house prices cool off a little bit to make it easier for first-time buyers. But, of course, if you get too much of that, then it negatively affects confidence. And what's happening here at present in many cities around Australia is it's the middle part of the market coming off, or even the top part of the market coming off. Prices where first-time buyers go in haven't come off as much. But the problem is, if those top-end, middle-end prices keep coming off like they have been, then that acts as a dampener on consumer spending. People feel less wealthy because they hear that the house down the road sold for, I don't know, $500,000 less or whatever it is.
3: Yeah.
28: Ridiculous these days, and they paid for it. So that's the problem here. And, of course, the longer this goes on, the bigger the malaise could become.
3: Yeah. Now, the banks have already said that their home loan applications and approvals are down. But now I read this morning, investor loans are down too. So, I mean, that's got to be a negative, hasn't it? Don't we need investors for the housing market?
28: Well, we do, and this was always the debate about the budget, that the tax changes penalise investors or make the environment less attractive for investors, so we get less investors in the housing market. Hmm. They've retreated to the sidelines. That has a couple of effects. One is it can mean less demand out there. Prices come down. But secondly, it can also mean less rental property over time. And the Treasury analysis in the budget itself said 35,000 less properties as a result of the tax changes. Hmm. Now, that's over a decade and was probably a bit of an underestimate. They then tried to offset that with more money for the housing infrastructure. Time will tell whether that works or not. But the risk here is that you end up with less rental property.
3: Of course,
28: which means higher rent.
3: That's the one. No, you don't want that either. And as I repeatedly say, I could be way off base. I mean, the markets in America seem to go up and down with every pronouncement from Donald Trump, and he makes one every day. But our markets have been going pretty well of late, haven't they?
28: Well, they've been doing okay. Yeah. Of course, it's really a recovery after many months of underperformance. You know, if you look at the numbers so far this year, the US and global markets are up in double digits, whereas we're only up, what is the latest number? It's only about 5 or 6%.
3: Oh, okay, so okay.
28: We've had a relatively small gain, and then some of those gains at present are only up 4% because we gave up some of those gains in the last week or so.
3: Yeah.
28: So we've been doing okay, but our market lacks the AI exposure that other markets, particularly the US market, has. And you know, the US market up 13%, even though it fell slightly overnight. Mm. So that's year to date. So we have been lagging a little bit. And some of the profit results that have come out recently have also disappointed the market a little.

0: retailers yesterday, not so good, sales down a little bit. So concern about household spending for obvious reasons, higher interest rates and so on. And then, of course, concern about the housing market. That way, that's weighing on the banks because one of the key sources of activity for a bank is to lend to home borrowers, and if there's less of them, that's not so good either.
1: Well, that's right, yeah. I think JB Hi-Fi had a bad month, but they're just saying it's a bad month. But that doesn't say that people are just not buying as much as they were, yeah?
0: Not necessarily. It could just be a temporary thing.
1: Okay,
0: I think they're referring to July there, which can often be softer. That, you know, we have the end of financial year sales that can boost June, and then July sort of starts off a bit softer till the next round of sales that boost things.
1: Yeah.
0: But I guess the concern of the market was, well, JB Hi-Fi is normally one of those strong performers.
1: Yeah.
0: Maybe if it's suffering a little bit, then maybe that's a bit of a sign of malaise out there. And I think that sort of weighed on the share market. So we did have some good gains through July. Our market did very well, but then in the last week...
1: Giving a few bit of it back, yeah. Yeah, always great to talk to you, Shane. Thanks for your time. Thanks, mate.
0: Thanks, Tim. Take
1: Shane Oliver from the AMP. Yeah, we were going really well, and it comes back. But, you know, it might just be me, but, you know, Trump says he's going to bomb the, you know what, out of Oman, and the share price, the Dow Jones goes down. And then next day he says, oh, we might have reached a deal. Up she goes again by 500 points. The bloody economic yo-yo, mate. And what do I know? 3/5 of 5/8. And I nearly used another naughty word. I'll get sent to that naughty corner. I'll see Dan Tien in there. We can have a couple of beers, me and Dan. Naughty corner together. 7:27.
2: 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Sydney traffic.
3: In Lucas Heights, a crash, New Illawarra Road at Rutherford Avenue. It's affecting northbound traffic, flooding at Moralia. McClymonts Road closed at the causeway in both directions. The Warringah Freeway is slow from Miller Street to the Harbour Crossings. The hunt is on. Emmy Rossum stars in Furious, a gripping new thriller where an FBI agent's pursuit of a serial killer turns dangerously personal. Now streaming on Disney+. I'm Tim Govis with the latest traffic on 2SM 1269.
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0: Good morning, I'm Jackie Richards. The Sydney Swans AFL team have confirmed several players were involved in an alleged incident in Melbourne on Sunday night. Victorian police separately issued a statement saying investigators are conducting a probe into an alleged sexual assault. Police are reportedly reviewing CCTV from a hotel in Melbourne, and currently no players have been charged. Swans CEO Matthew Pavlich says they have notified the AFL and relevant authorities.
1: We've identified this to the AFL. We are working with them and also the relevant authorities on this matter. We're still piecing together exactly what's transpired here and have our own set of internal inquiries ongoing.
0: Lawyers for Luigi Mangione say their client's state murder trial, which was set to begin next month, should be thrown out on double jeopardy grounds. Mangione has pleaded guilty to federal charges in the killing of UnitedHealthcare CEO Brian Thompson in New York in 2024. Immediately after the federal plea was entered, his lawyers filed the paperwork seeking to have the state case thrown out, describing their client as a pawn in parallel prosecutions, accusing prosecutors of trying to punish him twice for the same crime. The state trial has been postponed indefinitely. Aid organisations that help support women's health and empowerment have been allocated a share of $2.7 million of New South Wales government funding over the next 3 years. Minister for Women Jodie Harrison says the grants will help improve health and wellbeing outcomes.
2: We are providing more than $2.7 million to 8 organisations across New South Wales. Women-owned businesses, not-for-profits, Aboriginal organisations and social enterprises to support women in those three areas of health and wellbeing and social engagement and economic opportunities and advancement.
0: A study of otters at Adelaide Zoo has found the playful mammals are squealing with excitement to see humans. Adelaide University researchers spent more than 146 hours recording Asian small clawed otters to see whether they made squeals, chirps, screams and barks when zoo staff or visitors were around. Co-lead author Paige Klinger said they found otters were generally more active and more visible when people were present, leading to the possibility that visitors may actually have a positive or enriching effect on their welfare, although more research would need to be done to confirm this. Four people have been charged with a raft of fraud offences over a near-decade-long operation connected to the pork industry. It's alleged the group funneled around $10 million out of a number of businesses from the pork meat industry, with over $30 million in cash transported between New South Wales and Queensland since 2017. It's alleged best before dates on some frozen products were altered but didn't pose a risk to food safety. Two people from Queensland and two from New South Wales have been charged for their alleged roles and remain before the courts. And a pygmy blue whale has died after becoming stranded on a beach on the Gulf of Carpentaria. Researchers say this is possibly the first time a whale of this type has ever been sighted in the region of the Northern Territory. Experts say it's too early to understand how the whale came to be in the waters off Groote Eylandt, which according to satellite tracking is well off course for an animal like this. To sport, Carlton have locked in their new head coach with current interim Josh Fraser set to stay in the role for the next three AFL seasons. The 44-year-old was appointed caretaker of the Blues in May and has since guided the club to 10 wins from 13 games. It comes after the side secured a wild card berth after locking in 10th place on the ladder. In finance, the Dow Jones is down 272 points at 53,459, and the Australian dollar is worth 71.05 US cents. That's Super Radio Network News. Patchy cloud cover delivering a medium chance of showers this morning, easing later this afternoon though. Gentle east to northeasterly winds gusting around 15 kilometres per hour today, heading for tops of 20 degrees in the city, 19 in the west. Looking ahead, a foggy start but mostly sunny tomorrow with no rain expected and tops of 21 degrees. A shower or two on Thursday and Friday before a mostly dry weekend. That's the latest 2SM News. I'm Jackie Richards.
3: Tim Webster for breakfast on 2SM 1269. Yeah, lovely to have your company on this Tuesday, the 18th day of August in 13 12 69. To give us a call. Just on JB Hi-Fi, we were talking to Shane Oliver about their share price did plunge a lot. They're saying it could be just a blip, 12.3%, which is a lot. But one share in JB Hi-Fi is still $71.65, so very successful. And their June 30 end of financial year profit, or sales, not profit, was $11.06 billion, JB Hi-Fi. So very successful, and they're suggesting it's probably just a blip for the month of July. And at JB Hi-Fi, they're saying it'll be the next promotional period, whether it's Black Friday, wherever it's going to be, that will be important. We'll see if our buyers, our consumers come back. But 12.3% is a bit of a whack in your share price. It's 24 minutes to 8. And Peter's there. G'day, Peter.
4: Yeah, good morning, Tim. Thanks for taking the call.
3: No worries.
4: Just with the farmers and the John Howard thing, and
3: yeah.
4: I remember when John Howard bought those the gun back thing. I remember the farmers were jumping up and down about that as well back then.
3: They were, yeah.
4: And also the buyback was actually funded by our Medicare levy, and I don't remember ever it coming off after the Howard government stuck that onto the Medicare levy.
3: Oh, that's an interesting point, yeah.
4: But in relation to the farmers, I've rung him numerous times. I've worked for Telstra for over 35 years.
3: Yeah.
4: I was working up north on the area where, before John Howard sold Telstra, had 220 staff servicing a massive area up there north, from Bulladilla all the way to Port Macquarie and inland.
3: Yeah.
4: Now, just in relation to the farmers, we've had numerous threats from farmers when we go onto their property because the infrastructure, the telecommunications infrastructure, incidentally, is owned by the Commonwealth Government. We're threatening to shoot Telstra workers for going onto their property.
3: Yeah,
4: now, this is just another perspective that I'd like to put forward, because these farmers, they're the ones that are complaining bitterly about their telephone service at the moment. And that area that I was working in went from 220 staff before Howard sold Telstra to 20, and now it's down to 14. Now,
3: so did you blokes actually get threatened with a gun, or was it just a verbal threat?
4: Yeah, we had numerous alerts put on, don't go onto this farming property, the farmer's threatening to shoot Telstra people.
3: I had a
4: personal incident myself where I had a fault. And they got these little small country automatic exchanges, which they call SCACs.
3: Yeah.
4: And it was locked up, and we had the key. It's on his property, but he's getting paid to have that SCACs on his property, right?
3: Yeah.
4: I had a fault, and I opened up the gate, and then I put my equipment on a looper line on to isolate the fault, and then I had to go down the road about 5 kilometres. And I shut the gate, but it didn't put the chain on there. And I was sort of working on the side of the road, and this four-wheel drive pulled up.
3: Yeah.
4: And this bloke, he got out, and he started yelling at me. He goes, "Oh, I'm sick of you blokes leaving the gate open."
3: Yeah, right,
4: going off.
3: Yeah.
4: And I said, sorry, mate.
3: Just doing my job, yeah.
4: Yeah, and anyway, and then he got back in his vehicle, and I said, "Oh, excuse me, just before you go, I said, was the gate open?" And he goes, "No." And I said, "Well, I don't understand." And he goes, "Well, the cows could have pushed it open, you know."
3: Yeah, what are you picking on me for?
4: I said, and then you know what he did? He went back to the his property, and he got a drill, and he screwed the chain for the gate into the fence post, and he chopped down a tree to stop me from entering.
3: Oh my God. Yeah, right. But I'll leave you because I've got the treasurer on the line. Really? He's sort of physically threatened. Get off my property. Yeah. I don't want to go any further with that. Now, look, we've been dudded in this state, and now it's official. The Productivity Commission has said the Morrison government changes they made in 2018 have been an expensive failure. And who's suffered? We have. People of New South Wales. Well, I've got our Treasurer Daniel Mookie on the line. Good morning. Thanks for your time.
5: Good morning. Thanks for having me on.
3: Yeah, mate, it's not me saying it. It's the Productivity Commission saying it's been a failure. And as you would be well aware, they're arcing up in Western Australia, but I get that. But we've been dudded, haven't we?
5: We have, and, yeah. and we've got the verdict now from the Productivity Commission. They've said that right now, in essence, that there are some Australians who get an automatic entitlement to either better services or lower taxes, or often both, yeah. while the vast majority of Australians in New South Wales, as well as every other state and territory except West Australia, don't. And I just think this is really simple. I think an Australian that's living in a place like Cabramatta in Sydney or Carlton in Victoria or Cairns in Queensland or Cooper Pedy in South Australia deserve the same supports from their government yeah. as an Australian living in Cottesloe.
3: Yeah, just remind the listeners, what was the reason the Morrison government gave for doing that? Why was there more support for Western Australia? What was the reason?
5: Well, the Morrison government said that they did it because they felt like WA was punished every time there was wild changes in the iron ore price.
3: Yeah, right, yeah.
5: And so they said that basically that if that happens, WA effectively loses GST and they should get a minimum guarantee, which sort of, on the surface of it,
3: sounds feasible, yeah.
5: But the issue is that we have the same risk when it comes to things like coal. And we're also a pretty big mining state. We also do a huge amount of mining production. We also generate a huge amount of the nation's export income. And to be fair, so does Queensland.
3: Yep, does. When it comes to does.
5: Gas and it comes to coal as well. And it's not like we get the same special treatment like West Australia has gotten since 2018. And I think what is the most astounding finding of the Productivity Commission is that they put this really simply. They said every time if New South Wales was to experience a natural disaster and we get more GST, so does West Australia.
3: That's the way
5: we have right now.
3: The cynic in me is probably thinking that Scott Morrison was after some votes in Western Australia, was he?
5: Well, I think that's what lots of commentators do say, and who am I to judge?
3: So how do we, I think I'm right in saying, correct me if I'm not, for anything to change as far as the GST is concerned, it's got to be a national decision and all the states have to agree. Is that right?
5: Well, actually, the federal parliament can change the rules. That's what happened in 2018. It's
3: right.
5: not like in 2018 all the states and territory agreed. In fact, what happened in 2018 was that this came as a bit of a surprise.
3: Yeah.
5: And the Morrison government put it through the Senate despite the opposition.
3: And got it up,
5: All the other states and territories. And look, to be fair, I want to pay some credit here to Dominic Perrottet, who was treasurer at the time. He's not from my side of politics. He's on the other side of politics. But he spoke out about what was wrong. And he and others across all the other states and territories except West Australia were arguing at the time pretty strongly against this system.
3: Yeah.
5: And I think a lot of the concerns that were articulated at that point in time have proven to be correct, and you don't need to take my word for it. Take the Productivity Commission.
3: Well, exactly. Now, I understand this is an initial report from the Productivity Commission. When do we get the final one? And, you know, can something be done as a result of what they're suggesting in relation to GST?
5: Well, we get the final report at the end of the year. Public hearings are going to begin next month. I'm looking forward to going to those public hearings and making the case for change.
3: Okay.
5: I accept that it's going to take a bit of time, I think, to convince our federal parliament to go back to either the system that we had or go to a system which is much fairer.
3: Mm.
5: But I also think that the stakes here are very high. And to make this very clear for your listeners, New South Wales now receives the lowest share of its GST since the tax was introduced by Mr. Howard in 2000. And we're going backwards.
3: Yeah.
5: And that does have consequences for your local hospital, your local roads, your local school.
3: Everything.
5: And so we've got to keep making the case.
3: All right. I'm going to say it again. We've been dudded.
5: We have.
3: Good to talk to you. Thanks.
5: Thanks for having me on.
3: That's our Treasurer, Daniel Mookie. So, yeah, that's fair dinkum. That'll be like dragging a very large beast with a leash trying to get that to happen. But we have been dudded. And that's been said for years, by the way, not just now. It's been said for years that we've been dudded on the GST. Doug's up there on line three, if he waited for us. G'day, Doug. I don't think he did. No, he didn't. Jeffrey, if you're still there, maybe you need to wait too. I just noticed what time it is. Dougie, if you want to call back, please do. And Jeff, if you can hang on a second, I'll get back to you after we take a break because I need to do that. Otherwise, I'll get into trouble. Actually, we've got time for this, haven't we? It's not that long. This is This is part two of Dan Tehan. So if you missed part one, so I'm watching Question Time, and he says, my question to the minister, and he was directing it to Chris Bowen, would you cut the, starts with a C, ends with a P? Anyway, he got into trouble for that, and he came back, and Milton Dick went through this whole process, and Tony Burke got up and said, oh, that's not the way we behave in Parliament. Question Time with such goody-two-shoes. What a load of starts with a C. Anyway, here's part two.
6: Thanks, Speaker. My question is to the Minister for Climate Change and Energy. Will the Minister just cut the fecal matter and tell Australians how much Labor's secret capacity investment scheme is costing taxpayers?
7: No, I'm dealing with this. Resume your seat. That is a direct defiance of what I just addressed to the House. I gave him a fair go, and he's completely disrespected me in the House. He'll leave the chamber under 94A, and we will move to the next question. The language must improve. Goodness sake.
3: Goodness sake, Milton. Exactly. Off to the naughty corner and repeat after me. Nobody loves me. Everybody hates me. Think I'll go eat worms. Dan Tehan. 14 to 8.
8: 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Sydney traffic.
9: Fog around much of Sydney this morning, including at Glenwood, Kemps Creek, Camden and over the Windsor Bridge. At Moralia, flooding has closed McClymonts Road at the Causeway and delays at Lucas Heights. Two cars have collided on New Illawarra Road, northbound at Rutherford Avenue. Census night was Tuesday, the 11th of August. There's still time to complete. 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I'm Tim Govis with the latest traffic on 2SM 1260.
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3: Yeah, 11 minutes to 8 and 13, 12, 69 is our number. G'day, Jeffrey. I'm sorry I kept you.
19: That's all right, Keith. How are you today?
3: I'm good, mate. Yourself?
19: Right on. Excellent.
3: Excellent.
19: Excellent.
3: Excellent.
19: Sitting here looking at Hinchinbrook Island, watching the sun glisten off the water.
3: Oh, lucky bit old. Lucky old you.
19: Yeah, just showing you a bit of trailer. I rang you because I was very upset with Kelly Sloan.
3: Were you? Why?
19: Well, because she said that...
3: Oh, the naughty word. Yes.
19: Yeah, she said she's, you know,
3: don't say
19: really, really disgusted in the gun buyback.
3: Yeah.
19: And, you know, da-da-da-da-da, whatever they did. You just turn it off when you hear her.
3: Yeah.
19: And I thought, and I sent her, put it on my Facebook page, I said, well, why did your members of Parliament all vote for the gun law changes?
3: Her side of politics?
19: Yeah, the Kelly Sayre Liberal Party. They voted for it.
3: Oh, no, well, not this. These latest ones they haven't, no.
19: Well, in December,
3: yeah,
19: they voted for it. And
3: In
19: the upper house, all her members voted for it. So apparently next week, or maybe it's this week, in the parliament, there's going to be a bill introduced to repeal those gun laws. And I'm wondering if Kelly Sloane's going to...
3: we'll ask.
19: Her word.
3: We'll ask. Well, yeah, you're right. You might have missed me talking to Bridget McKenzie. Yeah, that bill is going in.
19: Wonderful.
3: That bill's going in this week.
19: Wonderful, Bridget.
3: Yeah, she was great. It was a great chat with her. So, well, that's interesting. So they voted for the amendments as of December in the upper house in New South Wales.
19: In the upper house, all the Liberals and the Labor and a couple of independents. There were 18 of them, which I'm going to do my best to try and get each one to, and actually the 18 are up for re-election.
3: Yeah, we'll have a look.
19: 2027.
3: Yeah, yeah, yeah.
19: Do my best lobbying to try and get them unelected.
3: Yeah.
19: But the other thing I wanted to give you a call about, right?
3: Yeah.
19: So here I'm travelling around the country, and I ran into a couple from South Australia.
3: Yes, yeah.
19: And, you know, they said, what are you doing? We said, oh, I'll just go for a drive. And they said, yeah. They said, last year or the year before, they said, we sold our house. And we were going to go for a trip. And she said, our son got ill and we had to go back and we had to, you know, rebuy another place, you know?
3: Yeah, sure.
19: And this was in Adelaide.
3: Yeah.
19: And they said, we were so naive because they were putting in to, you know, like the offer for the house. And they said they got outbidded by a certain immigrant that are coming to our country by the hundreds of thousands, up to $120,000. So they put a price in. Now you've been outbidded. They put another price in. Now they've been, and they said, you know, we kept putting this price in. We got up to $120,000 above the asking price, which sounds a little bit crazy.
3: If you want the house,
19: She said, you know, we wanted to buy that area, and she said, now we don't. We ended up buying a different area, but she said, I'm glad we didn't buy it because she said it's just, you know, little India.
3: Yeah.
19: And she said it was just so hard to buy back in. And that's what's forcing, and I can understand where Hanson's coming from, that's sort of what's forcing house prices to go up because the Indians have a different
3: The people
19: attitude.
3: In the market,
19: Yeah, because they'll have a brother and a sister and a husband and a wife and an uncle and they'll all work and they'll say, let's buy that house.
3: And they're cashed up,
19: And they're cashed up and then they'll buy the second house.
3: Yeah, well,
19: Australians don't do that.
3: No, it's interesting because Jim Chalmers is, well, he's admitted that he got what he wanted. He wanted house prices to come down and they have to benefit first home buyers. But the result of that, speaking to Shane Oliver, is this incredible lack of confidence. Investor loans are down, home loans are down, all the banks are reporting 15% drop. So, I mean, is that what he actually wants? He wants the prices of homes to come down, first home buyers get in, then what happens after that, you know?
19: But the problem is they don't want to go in because there's going to be an interest rate.
3: That's right, that's right. They're sitting on their hands as well, yeah.
19: I don't know. Did you buy, my wife loves Western Star butter.
3: Oh, yeah.
19: And we've had to give up buying it.
3: Why?
19: Because it was $4.20.
3: Yeah, no, now it's $8.
19: 6 years ago. No, it's $9.
3: What?
19: Standard price is $9.
3: Yeah, I love Western Star too. It's good butter.
19: Woolies were offered on special for $8.50.
3: It's truth. All right, mate. I'll leave you because, I'd noticed it for eight, but I suppose some. And yeah, honestly, some stuff's literally doubled in price. Marie's there at 5 to 8. Hi, Marie.
20: Oh, good morning, Tim. Great callers. They're the best researchers.
3: They're great.
20: In my newspaper. I'm just wondering, with artificial intelligence, are we supposed to not use the little thing at the back of the skull called the brain anymore? And in time, if we're supposed to just wanting to work 4 days a week? Are we waiting for the mechanical robots to do the work? Then what are the people going to do?
3: It's a very good question. I mean, some people are suggesting that a lot of jobs will just be obsolete. They won't exist anymore for human beings, Marie. Yeah,
20: and
3: which
20: Tim,
3: is scary.
20: As far as scammers go, can I just ask you a quick question, if one of your listeners could respond?
3: Yeah.
20: I'm 89 this month, and I'm just wondering, I'm not the only old blind person that owns a property, and my kids are busy all the time. I got a bill last week for land tax. And, of course, I've got a 20-year-old girl that helps me with the bills, and she paid $200 for it. And land tax is only if you've got investment properties and everything. I only have the house I live in. I'm wondering, is that a scam? Has anyone else just paid it automatically not to worry their family? If you only have the house you live in, $200, it's called land tax.
3: Oh, yeah, yeah. Tax.
20: Could you see if anyone else got that?
3: Yeah, I will. If any listeners can either email me or call me. Yeah, that's an interesting one too, Marie.
20: Thank you so much.
3: No, pleasure.
20: Thanks for a good show.
3: Thank you.
20: All the listeners. Keep ringing. Thank you.
3: Now, Jeffrey, I'm just now, I just quickly called it up. The Liberal and National Coalition senators voted against the Albanese government's stricter gun control package in January this year. It passed in the Senate, as you say, with the support of the Greens and the crossbenchers. So that's how it got up. So Coalition Liberal and National opposed it, arguing it unfairly targeted law-abiding gun owners, which they're saying now. The government passed the gun reform in the Senate by securing the numbers of the Greens, and, of course, the Greens would go with them, and the crossbenchers as well. So, Jeffrey, and that's what I'm reading here, just a quick bit of research, which looks to me to be pretty reliable. So that's what Chris Minns has gone with. But now it's gone even further. And he's so far the only Premier to embrace those new laws. 3 to 8 and news time.
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9: A crash at Dundas Valley, Kissing Point Road, eastbound before Silverwater Road. At Lucas Heights, two cars have collided on Newell Aurora Road at Rutherford Road. Moralia flooding has closed McClymonts Road at the Causeway, and fog over the Sydney Harbour Bridge and the Gladesville Bridge. 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I'm Tim Govis with the latest traffic.
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0: Good morning, I'm Jackie Richards. One Nation Senator Pauline Hanson has announced she wants to cut the tobacco excise by 75% and suspend indexation for 3 years. Under the proposed policy, a $46.50 legal packet of cigarettes would be reduced to roughly $22. Ms Hanson claims reducing the tax on cigarettes will drive down organised crime, saying this is not about encouraging smoking, it's about restoring the rule of law and breaking the black market. The coalition was said to be contemplating slashing the excise by 50%, but is yet to announce a stance. The Sydney Swans AFL team have confirmed several players were involved in an alleged incident in Melbourne on Sunday night. The Swans say they have notified the AFL and relevant authorities. Meantime, Victorian police issued a statement saying investigators are conducting a probe into a report of an alleged sexual assault. Swans CEO Matthew Pavlich says not many details will be shared amid ongoing police inquiries.
2: We understand the level of interest in the matter and there's going to be lots of speculation. But given it's a police matter right now, that is all that we can say.
0: New South Wales police have charged more than 700 people during a three-day domestic violence crackdown in the state and the ACT. 732 people were arrested and charged, with 228 arrest warrants executed. 118 firearms and 16 weapons were also seized. Minister for Police and Counter-Terrorism Yasmin Kelly said these results are a stark and confronting reminder of the scale of domestic violence across New South Wales. The report from the coroner shows no signs of trauma in the death of actress Hayden Panettiere. It was confirmed yesterday that the 36-year-old had passed away, the autopsy showing trauma was not a factor in her death, saying the cause of death is pending further investigation and the completion of additional studies. The hero star was found unresponsive at a home in Greenville, Carolina. Emergency responders saying she had gone into cardiac arrest. They were unable to revive her. The leader of the Nationals says he's concerned about Labor's first guide of the EPBC Act into Environment Protection and Biodiversity Conservation Act 1999. Matt Canavan says farmers are increasingly worried that the guide was cementing a new form of farm police. Mr Canavan says the lack of consultation about the Act is failing farmers.
4: Today, another Labor attack on Australian farming. Last week, the government finally released some guidelines on its rushed environmental law changes. Last year, just before Christmas, it did a deal with the Greens without any consultation, really without any knowledge of the impacts of that deal, to effectively take over a huge number of farms across Australia.
0: An Australian Transport Safety Bureau investigation has revealed a Qantas plane mishap posed a significant risk to the safe operation of the aircraft. In 2023, Qantas A380 was given the green light to fly passengers from Sydney to Dallas with a large tool left inside the engine. The 33-centimetre light, which was left after maintenance was complete on the plane's air conditioning system, was not discovered until after several international trips were completed. It did not cause any damage or affect operation of the plane, and Qantas says since the event they have strengthened their tool control procedures. US President Donald Trump has blamed vandals for dead grass in the same place he held his recent July 4 celebrations. Trump posted a picture of the area on social media saying, "Look what vandals did, the grass connecting the vandalised World War II monument and the vandalised reflecting pool." He added, "Anyone who thinks the reflecting pool wasn't vandalised should go back to law school." To sport, Australian tennis duo Alex de Minaur's clash against Englishman Arthur Frey at the Cincinnati Open has been suspended due to wet weather. The conditions have also seen Rinki Hijikata's match pushed back as well. In finance, the Dow Jones closed down 272 points at 53,459, and the Australian dollar is worth 71.05 US cents. That's Super Radio Network News. Patchy cloud cover delivering a medium chance of showers this morning, easing later this afternoon though. Gentle east to northeasterly winds gusting around 15 kilometres per hour today, heading for tops of 20 degrees in the city, 19 in the west. Looking ahead, a foggy start but mostly sunny tomorrow with no rain expected and tops of 21 degrees. A shower or two on Thursday and Friday before a mostly dry weekend. That's the latest 2SM News. I'm Jackie Richards.
5: Tim Webster for breakfast on 2SM 1269.
3: Yeah, 6 minutes past eight. It's still a bit foggy out there, so that's sort of hanging around. Maybe the wind hasn't got up yet. At Lucas Heights at New Illawarra Road near Rutherford Avenue, there's a crash involving a truck and two cars. So that could, and heavy traffic already, so you can get around that, be a good idea. Northbound traffic's affected by it. Lucas Heights, New Illawarra Road near Rutherford Avenue. There's what seems to be a pretty bad bingle. Thank you, Mark. And by the way, my listener, Mark, is an economist, so he knows what we're talking about. As far as being funded by the Medicare levy, the original John Howard buyback of guns, from 1 July 1996, temporarily increased to 1.7%. The extra 0.2 was specifically imposed to fund the gun buyback and expected to raise $500 million. 1st of July 1997, that 0.2 percentage point ceased and the Medicare levy returned to 1.5%. As far as the farmers are concerned, mate, I can imagine some disgruntled farmer, you know, threatening people because some of the farmers get a bit disgruntled by people turning up. But I know what you mean. Actually says if the left didn't have any misinformation, they'd have no information at all. Now, Marie, I'm worried about you with your land tax, and the ever efficient Mary Ann has given me this information. Now, the thing, Marie, is I hope you've got somebody who can maybe do this on the internet for you, or possibly give them a call. Now, land tax assessment notices will start to come in, and they should be there now for 2026. Now, this obviously means you've got yours. The general threshold is 1.075 million. The premium threshold is 6.571 million. So obviously you'd be the general threshold. Now, here's the changes to land tax for this year are complicated. So just briefly, I'll tell you, occupying a property, if you hold at least 25% ownership interest, either solely or collectively. And I imagine with you it probably would be solely, and less than 25%, the exemption will no longer apply this year. So that could be your problem. But you may be eligible for the exemption if, for example, you live in the property and own 30% of it. You and another owner live in the property and own 15 to 20, respectively. As I say, with most government things, it's complicated. And you won't be eligible if you live in the property and own 10% of it, and no other owners live in the property. God, they make it complicated, don't they? They really, really make it as complicated as they possibly can. So that's what Marianne has found for me initially. But look, the best place to go if you can get somebody to do it for you online is revenue.nsw.gov.au/taxes. And there you'll find duties and levies, royalties, land tax, understanding land tax, thresholds and rates. But as I look at it now, it's incredibly complicated. There's no doubt about that. So the assessments have obviously come out. But that, just in case you are worried, I mean, we get these land tax, I suppose, notifications, and we're not you know, above that threshold. So 1,075,000 is the general threshold. So, and if you can't get someone to navigate the the internet for you, Marie. I'd suggest you maybe get someone to give them a call. And you can phone them directly at Revenue New South Wales. So that's what you do. revenue.nsw.gov.au. Taxes, duties, royalties, land tax, understanding land tax, it's all there. And if you're not able to negotiate the internet or get somebody to do it for you, then maybe you could give them a call if you're worried about it. So, there are ramifications if you don't pay it within a couple of years, and that's prohibitive too. So my advice to you would be to get onto it as soon as you can and see if you actually are exempt from that tax. But God, I'm just thanking Marianne. revenue.nsw.gov.au. They make it as absolutely complicated as they possibly can, obviously to make sure that you're as ill-informed as you... And sometimes, I'm arguing against myself, sometimes you've actually got to spend the time and go onto their website and have a look. And if it's too complicated, then give them a call and try and negotiate it that way. But I know that when you call, just be prepared to sit there for 15 or 20 minutes before you get somebody to talk to you. Yeah, and look, Marie, if you can get someone to navigate that for you on the internet, that would be my best advice as of this point in time, unless any of my listeners, you, Mark, maybe have got some advice you could give Marie on her land tax. It's 11 past 8. Lance is there for us. G'day, Lance.
6: Good morning, Tim.
3: G'day, mate.
6: Good day to you too. Over the weekend, I was speaking to another host, and to my great surprise, he actually informed me that the Sydney Town Hall has actually been purchasing land for the park since 1982.
3: Yeah, I've discovered that myself. This has been in the works with several Lord Mayors of Sydney for a very long time. So they've all wanted to do it and went halfway down the path, but Clover's gone all the way down the path, hasn't she?
6: Yeah, and that really froze their so-called it's only going to cost $500 million out the window, well and truly, because if they've been buying the land and the buildings up, well, we're talking billions already.
3: Possibly $500 million. I thought their figure was 150 to build the square. Wasn't it 150 million to build a square? That's in my memory.
6: Oh, I heard 500 mil.
3: Yeah, no, I saw that story, Lance, and everyone thinks it's a thought bubble for Clover, but no, several Lord Mayors have had this idea for a town hall square, as you say, for a very long time, over 40 years. It just, nobody's gone ahead with it, that's all.
6: And I know with councils too, every time that they actually do something like this, they actually get somebody to actually draft up a plan, books, shiny coloured printed all done, and they can cost between $2,000 and $3,000 each for and usually there's about 100 of those printed, so how God knows how many of those have been done over the time period as well.
3: And not to mention the very sexy-looking pictures they use AI and put them up as well. And this is what it's going to look like, isn't it? Lovely.
6: Yeah, and on top of that, as I mentioned before, nobody has thought about protecting the town hall and St Andrews, that's going to have all scaffolding
3: Yes, my word. Yeah, my word.
6: And of course, they spent $600 million only about 4 years ago on actually redoing the town hall.
3: Yeah, they did. I remember the scaffolding going up around the town hall.
6: Yeah.
3: Mate, I'll leave you because I've got a chat with Kathy Wilcox, the cartoonist, who's, speaking of AI, very concerned about AI, as many people are. So just, I like to be clear, to design, clear and build the new Town Hall Square, yes, the budget is $150 million. However, Property and development groups are estimating the total economic impact will be, including lost asset values and forfeited rental income from demolishing the block, so it could end up costing them $500 million. So Lance is absolutely right. So Urban Task Force is one of them. Value the current, well, going concern assets, including the seven buildings and the Woolies, at roughly $400 million, alongside $20 million per year in the lost rentals. So when Clover and the council say, well, you know, our budget's $150 million, they're not taking into account any of that. So, and the timeline is targeted to begin in 2028, final completion in 2030-31. So it is, you know, a 4,500 square metre plaza and building slated for demolition, including the Woolies that everybody loves, the largest Woolies certainly in the CBD, and it's got a big W above it. That's thank you, Lance, for that. So a lot of groups involved in, you know, the city of Sydney are suggesting, well, $150 million, that sounds relatively cheap. But when you include all of that, thank you, Lance, it is probably in the vicinity of $500 million. But it is. It's not new. It's not Clover's idea. It's been around for some time. She's just the one who's decided to do it. It's 16 past 8.
8: 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Sydney traffic.
9: In Lucas Heights, a truck has collided with two cars on New Illawarra Road at Rutherford Avenue. Northbound traffic is now bunched up on Heathcote Road. At Dundas Valley, a crash has been sidelined on Kissing Point Road, eastbound before Silverwater Road. 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I'm Tim Govers with the latest traffic on 2SM 1269.
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3: Yeah, 19 past 8. Artificial intelligence and how much it's intruding on our lives. Now, I spoke to our Treasurer, Daniel Mookie, earlier about the Productivity Commission and what they've said about GST, and we've been dudded. But as far as the data centres are concerned, they're going to have to foot the bill. under a new framework announced by the Treasury. You might have seen him announce that on television last night, to meet environmental and efficiency standards. And they'll have to pay, fund for their own supply of water and energy. And as you know, the data centres use an enormous amount of energy and water, even though it can be recycled. But that's not the serious side of it as far as the artistic community are concerned. I spoke to an author who said that artificial intelligence has actually got in its database, if you like, in the data centre, every word she's ever written. And you think, my God. Anyway, governments are promising to do something about AI, and I'm wondering to myself whether, and I've said it to you many times, where it's already gone too far. But the world of the creative arts is deeply troubling, whether it's art, whether it's music. And in this case, cartoonist and children's author Kathy Wilcox, and I saw Kathy on television a couple of days ago, I thought I'd have a yarn to her, of how much it's intruding on her way of life and what she does. And happy to say that Kathy Wilcox is on the line. Thanks for your time.
1: Good morning, Tim.
3: Look, the catalyst was that cartoon about the new premier in Victoria, and I thought the cartoon's intent was clever, of him scraping the barnacles of the former government off the side of the ship. But I think it was you that said, you can tell it's AI. Yes, you can, because it's got a certain style. But it can copy, can't it? Really, I mean, quite alarmingly, I think.
1: It can, you know, I mean, they didn't clearly train it on anyone's style in particular. And so that to me looked quite generically AI as far
3: it did,
1: as the
3: yeah, it did.
1: Examples of AI cartoons online, you know, and the Herald Sun did label it as
3: they did.
1: Such.
3: Yeah,
1: it was admittedly AI. They were not trying to pass it off as anybody's work in particular.
3: Yeah.
1: But where previously an artist or cartoonist would have been commissioned to draw an illustration, they've gone, well, we don't need to do that anymore. We don't need to pay an artist to do that.
3: Yeah.
1: I mean, that's as all of the publications have shed artists over the last years. They don't have the money to spend on that. It's a long time since the rivers of gold could afford so many artists and cartoonists in their stables.
3: Yeah.
1: So this is just another step along the way of saying we don't need artists. And I think it's a big disappointment. You know, obviously, I speak from the point of view of vested interest of my industry, that people in my industry are going to lose work to this.
3: Yeah, you know, at the end of, I think it's, yes, it is, at the end of Insiders on the ABC, they always do, you know, the cartoonist's brilliant work and review it for the week. And the cartoons are incredibly clever. But part of the cartoon, Kathy, is the spirit of how it's been drawn by the cartoonist. And AI can't duplicate that. I don't know, maybe it can.
1: I agree, Tim. I agree that AI can't reproduce that. I attended one of our conferences a couple of years ago, and somebody who was already talking about the advent of AI used in their talk an example they prompted AI to draw a cartoon apparently in my style. Now, I wasn't present in it, and I got to see the things later on. And I kind of went, well, it doesn't really look like my style, and also there's nothing to the caption or anything. Like, it does need the person prompting to be telling it what to do. It doesn't. It can't bring some amazing. It can't make anything new because it's all based on stuff that exists, and the process of, you know, walking doing the housework, listening to the radio. You can't really replicate the process, the creative process that comes to how you arrive at a political commentary about things you're kind of immersed in the news and events of the world.
3: Yeah.
1: To try and reduce that down to just a couple of instructions and then a few labels. It's I think the sad thing is it talks down to the reader. It belittles the intelligence of the reader and expects that they don't need anything more. They don't need to have their thought extended. They just kind of need to be fed a little dose. Here's a picture. It's what you already know, or it's what we want you to think. And we don't want you to go away and think about it at all. It's just filling a spot.
3: What about what was called intellectual property? I mean, the meaning of that, isn't that something legally owned by the creator or the instigator? So isn't AI in essence stealing that?
1: Oh, absolutely. Yeah. 100%, Tim.
3: Yeah.
1: I mean, we've had exemplary copyright laws in Australia for many years. Like for years now, there's this marvellous body called the Copyright Agency that goes around and does surveys of, you know, such as schools and universities and stuff to see where your work has been reproduced for the purpose of the teaching and so forth. And they do a survey and they see how much the stuff has been used and they report back and they pay you a royalty. They like they charge the royalty to the institution and they pay you a royalty for your work that's been used. Likewise, if someone else wants to use my work, reproduce it in a publication or something like that, they ask me. They
3: ask permission, exactly.
1: And I'm entitled to charge a fee for my work. But along came AI, and they just went nom nom nom and ate it all up, kind of thing. They, you know, they just kind of consumed, and social media has been a prime space for that. Once you put your stuff out there,
3: it's there. It's
1: rife to train the AI. And that's what's happened. And now they're coming to us. I remember seeing the Atlassian guy on 7:30 one evening sort of saying, oh, you know, artists should really be happy to give us their stuff for free so that we can, you know, develop this marvellous technology. And you're going,
3: what?
1: Come on, what?

0: What do we do about it? I mean, it worries you, I'm sure, and it worries me. So what do we do?
1: Well, I think that it's just it's going to be down to people's choices,
0: isn't it?
1: You know, like people, the bean counters in the pub, large, you know, newspapers and such are not going to be persuaded if people just kind of go, oh, well, I guess that's just the way it is. And largely that's how we accept things. But on the ground, when you meet people, they say, I really value something that's been made by a person. I really value the impact
0: that I
1: couldn't have thought up myself.
0: No, exactly what you're saying. And honestly, I appreciate your time. I mean, I won't stop talking about it. But thank you. Thanks for the chat. Thanks, Kathy.
1: Thanks, Tim. Thanks,
0: Kathy Wilcox, who's a children's author and very good cartoonist, by the way. Yeah, but just let that sink in. What you're seeing in that cartoon was created by a machine, not a person. God. 27 past 8.
2: 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Sydney traffic.
3: In Lucas Heights, a truck has collided with two cars on New Illawarra Road at Rutherford Avenue. We're now seeing traffic bunching up on Heathcote Road at the approach. At Dundas Valley, a crash has been sidelined on Kissing Point Road eastbound before Silverwater Road. Your new home is waiting. 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I'm Tim Govers with the latest traffic on 2SM 1269.
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11: Good morning, I'm Jackie Richards. The Sydney Swans AFL team have confirmed several players were involved in an alleged incident in Melbourne on Sunday night. Victorian police separately issued a statement saying investigators are conducting a probe into an alleged sexual assault. Police are reportedly reviewing CCTV from a hotel in Melbourne and currently no players have been charged. Swans CEO Matthew Pavlich says they have notified the AFL and relevant authorities.
12: We've identified this to the AFL. We are working with them and also the relevant authorities on this matter. We're still piecing together exactly what's transpired here and have our own set of internal inquiries ongoing.
11: The desperate search for Lily Hooper, who went missing while hiking in the night time.

0: Murray National Park, southwest of Sydney, has reached the 7-day mark, but rescuers haven't given up hope. The 18-year-old went missing last Wednesday, and despite extensive searches through vast, dense bushland, there has been no trace of her since. Police are combing through mobile phone information for extra details and to establish a clearer timeline. Investigators are also trying to determine what supplies Miss Hooper had with her. One Nation Senator Pauline Hanson has announced she wants to cut the tobacco excise by 75% and suspend indexation for 3 years. Under the proposed policy, a $46.50 legal packet of cigarettes would be reduced to roughly $22. Ms Hanson claims reducing the tax on cigarettes will drive down organised crime, saying this is not about encouraging smoking, it's about restoring the rule of law and breaking the black market. The coalition was said to be contemplating slashing the excise by 50%, but is yet to announce a stance. The state treasurer says New South Wales is being dudded when it comes to GST. A new report from the Productivity Commission has found the system is failing in all its key objectives after changes made by the federal treasurer Scott Morrison in 2018. Treasurer Daniel Mucki has told Tim Webster the money simply is not going where it's needed.
1: What is the most astounding finding of the Productivity Commission is that they put this really simply. They said, every time if New South Wales was to experience a natural disaster and we get more GST, so does West Australia.
0: A pygmy blue whale has died after becoming stranded on a beach in the Gulf of Carpentaria. Researchers say this is possibly the first time a whale of this type has ever been sighted in this region of the Northern Territory. Experts say it's too early to understand how the whale came to be in the waters off Groot Island, which according to satellite tracking is well off course for an animal like this. And after 2 days of talks in Egypt, Donald Trump's son-in-law and Middle East envoy Jared Kushner made little progress in pushing the United States peace plan on Israeli and Hamas leaders. Mr. Kushner met with the head of Hamas, Khalil al-Haya, and Israel's Prime Minister Benjamin Netanyahu in a bid to enforce the stalled 15-point plan to restore peace to Gaza, the plan having hit a roadblock recently due to Israel's concerns around disarming Hamas. Although following the two-day meeting, Mr. Netanyahu indicated Israeli military will not withdraw from Gaza. Mr. Kushner and the Israel Prime Minister also discussed putting a US general in charge of ensuring Hamas's disarmament. The US Supreme Court has rejected President Donald Trump's bid to appeal a more than $5 million verdict in the sexual abuse of writer E. Jean Carroll. It's the second time the court has refused President Trump's request for appeal after a jury found in 2023 that the president sexually abused Ms. Carroll in the late 1990s and later defamed her. To sport, former Wallabies boss Michael Checker is expected to be unveiled as the new coach for the New South Wales Waratahs. It's reported the club has offered him a 2-year deal to lead the side from the next Super Rugby season, 12 years since he steered the side, to their first grand final win. And the Newcastle Jets fly path for the Asian Champions League will be officially unveiled this evening. The side earned direct qualification after being crowned last year's A-League season premiers. In finance, the Dow Jones is down 272 points at 53,459. The Australian dollar is worth 71.04 US cents. That's Super Radio Network News. Patchy cloud cover delivering a medium chance of showers this morning, easing later this afternoon though. Gentle east to northeasterly winds gusting around 15 kilometres per hour today, heading for tops of 20 degrees in the city, 19 in the west. Looking ahead, a foggy start but mostly sunny tomorrow with no rain expected and tops of 21 degrees. A shower or two on Thursday and Friday before a mostly dry weekend. That's the latest 2SM News. I'm Jackie Richards.
2: Tim Webster for breakfast on 2SM 1269.
3: Yeah, I'll just repeat this one because it will eventually cause trouble, I would think. Epping on the M2 at the entrance to the tunnel. There's a two-car prank, few pranks around today. That's causing traffic problems already. Eastbound lanes are affected by that. Epping M2 at the approach to the tunnel itself. There's a prank involved there. Good morning, Christopher Smith.
4: I can't see you behind all this fog.
3: Oh, mate, look at this out here.
4: It's a pea super.
3: It is a pea super. Yeah.
4: Plenty on today.
3: Yes, all right.
4: I was as entertained as you were with Question Time.
3: Funny.
4: Which is a fairly tall thing to ask for most days. But cutting the crap is just an Australian way of saying, will you just tell me the truth?
3: Exactly.
4: Anyway, Dan Tehan, I'll speak to on the program today. Because, fantastic. And then his reply, can you please cut the fecal matter?
3: Fecal matter.
4: I thought it was extremely polite.
3: Yeah. Well, wait, Kelly Sloane said, I don't know whether I can say that one.
4: BS.
3: Yeah, BS. And said, and then apologised. Don't have to apologise.
4: Mark Latham is going to talk about Kelly Sloane's description of the gun buyback as BS today.
3: Mm.
4: Mark will come on deck. John Ruddick is busy with estimates today, so we'll talk to Mark Latham about that and about this ridiculous system we have in this country where you can be a child sex offender from Sierra Leone and go through about 16 different avenues to stay in the country, and we don't just march these people off our shores on a plane and send them back to Sierra Leone.
3: Back on the plane and away you go.
4: It's just awful. Get thanks to the Australian for revealing the story in the federal court today, but we'll talk about that in the program. I found it quite funny. The Veterans Affairs Minister, Mark Keogh, he's a funny sort of fellow. He doesn't like confrontation because he knows he's been under the pump for several years now over the way Veterans Affairs have handled the affairs of veterans.
3: Yeah.
4: And yesterday there was a group of representatives from the veterans arguing, please don't put a cap on our access to allied health, which is what you've done in the budget. Mm. All they wanted, there were four of them. There wasn't a rabble out there with posters or signs.
3: No.
4: They wanted a meeting.
3: Yeah.
4: Well, he went to every degree not to meet these four. And John Armfield, who was one of the four in Canberra, will speak to us today about the avoidance scheme that is run by the minister to make sure that he can't answer some tough questions, like seriously.
3: Yeah, that's the anniversary of the Battle of Long Tan.
4: And as well. And I'll speak with the former platoon commander, Dave Sabin, too. Oh, the way he describes that horror-filled event and how outnumbered they were, and yet the North Vietnamese ended up retreating, is quite extraordinary. So Dave Sabin will be on the program as well. Big program for Vietnam Veterans Day, and we'll take some calls from vets as well.
3: Beautiful. Lovely. Christopher's on in about 20 minutes from now, and at the moment Shane's on there for us. Morning, Shane.
5: Yeah, good on you, Tim. Great, doing a great job there, mate.
3: Thanks, pal.
5: Ringing you from the Victoria, the great state. It was once.
3: Used to be, yeah.
5: Melbourne was the richest country about 100 years ago, richest town in the world, they say, with the gold and its beautiful architecture and its social system about over 100 years ago.
3: Well, it's a rich country if you go to the shopping centre with a machete and rob people. Yeah, they get rich.
5: Yeah, look, as the roads collapsed, you know, because all the roads, especially outside our hospital down on the Mornington Peninsula, have just got holes everywhere, and I feel so sorry for the motorbike riders that have been killed from this.
3: Yeah,
5: you know, you don't notice until you've ridden a motorbike, but these people in the dark when they're coming from jobs and stuff, they're hitting these potholes and having horrific things happen to them. 30 cars on the Princes Highway the other day last week all got smashed from a huge hole in the middle of our Princes Highway that goes around Australia.
3: Oh, and flat tyres and buggered shocks and everything that goes with it, yeah.
5: And the great thing is, Tim, millions of people are coming down in where I live when there was nobody really here, and they're all, you know, fishing and they're all doing their thing, Tim.
3: Yeah, yeah.
5: I just, the other day I was just at the IGA up the road, and I see these things on YouTube all the time, people robbing shops and stuff. And as I'm telling this old digger about Australians and, you know, things could be worse, right in front of us, I didn't even notice, two blokes with masks walk into the bottle shop, rob it, and we only see them running past us.
3: And nick off,
5: I just go, our system doing for the future generations of children and the families I talk to are really concerned about. They don't want the data centres that I'm talking to the hundreds of families out there, Tim.
3: No, they don't want them.
5: They want jobs for the kids.
3: And get them off the bloody street and out of the supermarkets robbing people. Mate, I'll leave you because I've got Professor McMillan about to join me. And look, just what he's saying, I mean, it's almost like we've become immune to watching, and I call it, you know, the young people behaving badly file. And it's teenagers, for God's sake, as young as sometimes 13, involved in all this. It's just going into a grog shop and just ripping stuff off the shelf and running out, sometimes armed. You know, it's just extraordinary. Now, look, I want to do this as a bit of a warning for you, and I must say it surprised me, but there's an estimated 1.7 million of us not protected against the measles. Now, that's putting us at risk, and according to the analysis from the National Centre for Immunisation Research and Surveillance, so the warning is being issued to travellers who are visiting Asian countries and coming back from them to just have a chat to the GP and think about a measles vaccination. Well, Professor Nigel McMillan is an esteemed immunologist from Griffith University. He's on the line now. G'day, Professor. Thanks for your time.
6: No problem. Esteemed must mean I'm very old, I guess.
3: Yeah, you and me both. Look, this is a bit of a warning. And am I mistaken? Didn't we almost eradicate measles some years ago?
6: Yeah, no. In fact, we have had eliminated officially measles in 2014.
3: Right.
6: But that just means basically the disease doesn't spread around willy-nilly in the environment, in our population, because we have high vaccination coverage. But basically all our measles cases these days are basically imported.
3: Right. Now, when I was reading this story during the week, I thought, well, that's curious, and I'm wondering why. They're saying people who were born in the late 70s were more susceptible. Was that because there was a gap in immunisation then?
6: Yeah, we changed our immunisation scheme. So basically everyone born in 72 to 76 got one dose. We didn't really start two doses until 77. And so there's that population there. And, of course, also over time, as we get older, vaccines wane. So it's always a good thing to go and check with your GP if you're going to travel to some of these places to get your status checked, because I certainly know of a number of cases of people, and, you know, I'm old enough to be not vaccinated because I was assumed to have the disease, but I know others who are in the same boat, actually never had any immunity because they actually never got it.
3: Yeah, that, I was speculating with my listeners yesterday. I mean, Mum's not around to ask, but if you had it, and, you know, I was a kid in the 60s, if you had it, then would you be, like, permanently not able to get measles?
6: Yeah, no, this is true.
3: So yeah, right. Okay.
6: Basically, everyone born before 67 is assumed to have had measles.
3: Right.
6: And, of course, having the infection gives you a very broad immunity compared to a vaccination. Of course, you've got to go through the disease itself and survive it. But, that's what we assume.
3: Okay, what about the difference between German measles and the general measles variety? How different are they?
6: Yeah, so it's two slightly different viruses, but the vaccine will cover both of those.
3: It covers
6: both. Of course,
3: both.
6: German measles is associated with deafness and pregnancy,
3: Okay, so the general advice is if you are going overseas, and, you know, GPs should be on the page here, maybe have that conversation, and certainly when you come back from overseas, is that more important?
6: Yeah, definitely. So, you know, this is our most infectious virus. It's just amazing how fast it'll go around. You go in to a doctor's office, 4 hours later, it's still in the air. So, if you're going to particularly Asia and Africa, it's where it's endemic and there's lots and lots of cases, get vaccinated beforehand.
3: Yeah, because, you know, when you read about it, people don't know about it, never had it. Oh, it's nasty. It's like the worst case of the flu you could possibly have, and that horrible rash. It's an awful thing.
6: Yeah, it's not pleasant, and of course, a lot of people end up in hospital, and it sucks up a lot of resources, and then,
3: the
6: outbreaks in New Zealand, we saw that,
3: Yeah, good to chat to you. So general advice is, ask your GP, that's always your first port of call, and certainly if you're going overseas and coming back, have a yarn about that vaccination,
6: That's exactly right.
3: Thanks very much for your time. Good to talk to you. Thank you.
6: Thanks, Tim.
3: Professor Nigel McMillan, immunologist from Griffith University. Well, see, that's me. It was just assumed. See, Mum's not around to ask. It was just assumed. And I think, I don't know, dim memory that it did back in the day. But it was fairly common then, now it's back. Measles, that's nasty, a very nasty thing. 8:45.
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8: A crash on the M2 motorway at the Epping Tunnel. Two cars involved are in Lane 3 Citybound. At Roseville, an oil spill. The Pacific Highway affected near Boundary Street. At Cherrybrook, an earlier multi-vehicle crash on New Line Road at Purchase Road. The M1 extension to Raymond Terrace is complete, with new changes opening soon. Get across what's changing at nswroads.work/M12RT portal. I'm Tim Govis with the latest traffic on 2SM 1269.
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3: Yeah, now the very significant drama being faced by the Sydney Swans. I'll just play you this. Now, we must stress very much stridently, these are allegations only at this time and the players have been spoken to. But the story was they stayed late at this pub, and because of the flight curfew, they actually drove back from Melbourne to Sydney. But Mitch Cleary from Channel 7 actually named it, and I did myself earlier today, the players allegedly, I must stress, involved in this in Melbourne.
18: We're 24 hours or less than 24 hours after this alleged incident. It's my understanding at least four players, including Chad Warner, Isaac Heaney, Riley Bias and James Jordan, are assisting police with their inquiries this evening. Now, this incident is alleged to have occurred behind me here at the Pullman Hotel. Sydney players are returning to Sydney today after they stayed here last night following that win over Essendon. There is examples last year dating back to the AFL on precedent where players charged with sexual assault were stood down from the AFL. Now, if any charges are laid in this matter, I must stress charges are yet to be laid in any form, there would be an investigation to be had from the AFL as to whether those players are stood down from the final series. I'm sure we're going to learn more in the next 24 hours, Mel, as the players are due to return to club headquarters.
3: Yeah, we will. And of course, it is the final series for the AFL, so it is a significant, very serious concern for the Sydney Swans players and their management. But stressing again, they're only talking to police. There's no charges. Now, I just wanted to catch up on this because it's ongoing. Wilkes Park at Wagga Wagga this week. Now, the council's piling on the pressure now on these homeless people on the banks of the river, using fear and intimidation against some of them. And you're talking about very vulnerable people. We've spoken to Vicky Birkinshaw a couple of times, and I just want to have a quick chat to her again. She's a member of the Wagga Wagga Homeless Action Group and on the line now. Hi, Vicky.
19: Hi, good morning.
3: Vicky, is the camp still there?
19: Well, there are people who are still there in some camps, but they're kind of packing them up and hiding them during the day. They've gone deeper into the bush, making it harder to access them and find out what their needs are. So, yeah, four police rock up with two council workers, fear and intimidation, producing these documents that a lot of them can't read. Yeah. To say we will forcibly move you and remove your belongings. It's put a lot of fear into the people at Wilkes Park.
3: It's just appalling. And threatening them with the, what, $1,100 fine as well, yeah?
19: Yeah, that's right. Yeah. Fines, forcibly removed, and destruction of your goods, your belongings, everything that you own if you don't comply.
3: So they're packing up in the daytime and going bush. Do they come back to the banks of the river or stay in the bush?
19: A little bit of both, actually, yes. So, you know, we had our census workers out there trying to find people last week, which was very, very tricky. And we need to count them, right?
3: Yeah. Don't tell me they were told to fill in the census, were they? I suppose they were. Yeah.
19: Well, that's right. Absolutely. And, you know, the Minns government's own policy says that they will not rely on motel accommodation because it's expensive, it's unreliable, and people don't have the necessary supports. But that's what they're insisting these people take up. And during the Magic NRL round, we had people who had taken up the option of hotel rooms that got kicked out. I mean, it's just disingenuous. It's cruel. And some of these people have been there for 3 years, and all of a sudden there's this big panic to move them on. I don't understand.
3: So they've extended, if you like, the deadline for this to August 25, and they keep extending it. Is that because no one can find a solution that they're happy with?
19: Yeah, absolutely, because there aren't any solutions for some of these people here that are safe and suitable. So it's, again, these are the people who are the most vulnerable, who have the least amount of options.
3: Yeah. So they'll go bush, go somewhere else. I think I've read, and I think you told me, some of them have come to Sydney. They'll just disperse in some way because, this is me speculating, but the police hate having to do this.
19: Absolutely.
3: Why is it so ongoing? Can't someone, the state government, the council down there in Wagga Wagga, come up with some solution that everyone's happy with, or we're just going to keep threatening people with fines and, you know, pulling their tents down?
19: Yeah, and that's the thing. We keep coming with solutions. There are communities all across New South Wales, all across this country, who have dealt with it far better than our council and our New South Wales state government. And if you look at the funding that has gone into crisis accommodation, and the Minns government made a promise for crisis accommodation, the only beds that have been built this side of the Great Dividing Range is Dubbo, and that is fairly typical of the, you know, the city-centric side that the government has to everything.
3: I've got an obvious question. If they're not allowed to be in a motel room and there's no social and affordable housing around, where do they go, Vicky?
19: That's the question we keep asking. Mm. Where do they go? It's not that they're not willing to go. It's where will they go? You tell us. Give us an address and we're happy to move them there.
3: All right. Good to talk to you again, and we'll get on to it again. Thanks for your time. Thanks.
19: Thanks again.
3: Vicky Birkinshaw. I mean, they keep extending that deadline and it just goes on and on and on and on. No motel rooms, no houses, nowhere to put them. Where they go? Now, music. Well, you know, this is a very interesting one. I didn't know this statistic before, and I'm not bad with my music, but Woodstock wrapped up on this day in 1969. Ringo played his first gig with the Beatles at a dance in Birkenhead in 1962. But what about this one? In 1984, George Michael hit number one on the UK singles chart with Careless Whisper. Now, the history is the youngest and first solo artist to reach number one, both on his own and as part of a duo band. In the same calendar year, the band, of course, was Wham. But it's a lovely song. I'll leave you with it. Smithy's next. Enjoy your Tuesday. I'll see you for Wednesday, 6 to 9.

0: 2SM Sydney traffic.
1: The M2 motorway in recovery mode, approaching the Epping Tunnel after an earlier city-bound crash. At Ryde, traffic lights are blacked out. Victoria Road at Bowden Street. The M4 at Prospect, a breakdown westbound just before Reservoir Road. Whether you're moving, decluttering your home or office, or heading overseas, let Storage King help you start your new chapter. Stuff it. Live more. Search Storage King today. I'm Tim Govis with the latest traffic on 2SM 1269.
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3: Good morning, I'm Diane Coveney-Garland. More than 100 guns have been seized in a cross-border domestic violence crackdown. Christy Warner reports.
11: Police receive a domestic violence call every 3 minutes. Operation Amarok was set up in 2023 targeting domestic violence offenders and since then has seen more than 9,000 people charged. And now, for the first time, it's crossed borders. New South Wales Police teaming up with their counterparts in the ACT to carry out a 3-day blitz with the help of the Raptor Squad, Highway Patrol and officers from the Sex Crimes Division. 732 people have been arrested, more than 1,500 charges laid and 118 firearms seized. In Sydney, Christy Warner, Super Radio Network News.
3: The coach of the Sydney Swans says he's disappointed in players as police investigate allegations of sexual assault. Four players have been spoken to by Victoria Police over an alleged assault at the Pullman Hotel in the early hours of yesterday morning. Dean Cox says the club is cooperating with police and the AFL.
12: Yeah, obviously extremely disappointed. Yeah. What's happened and understand the questions and we'll update as we gather more information.
3: Police have charged two people with murder after a man missing from Beenleigh south of Brisbane in 2022. The 46-year-old's mother was convinced he'd met with foul play after he disappeared. Detectives executed a search warrant at a Bethania property yesterday where they allegedly located human remains. Police arrested a 52-year-old man and 45-year-old woman. They've both been charged with murder and interfering with a corpse. Mining giant BHP has posted a net profit of $13.83 billion. That's an increase of 9% year on year. A 19-year-old Australian man has been stabbed in New York. Police say he was attacked at a fast food outlet. The Aussie suffered back and chest injuries and is being treated in hospital. The bottom's falling out of the property market in the wake of the federal government's tax changes. Investor loans are down, along with home loan applications. AMP Chief Economist Shane Oliver has told Tim Webster rents are likely to rise as well.
13: You get less investors in the housing market. They've retreated to the sidelines. And that has a couple of effects. One is it can mean less demand out there. Prices come down. But secondly, it can also mean less rental property over time. And the Treasury analysis in the budget itself said 35,000 less as a result of the tax changes. Now, that's over a decade.
3: And three people have died in a helicopter crash on the Greek island of Sifnos. The chopper went down shortly after takeoff, killing the pilot and two passengers. In sport, the Canberra Raiders' Josh Papali'i is hanging up his boots. The Raiders' most capped player will play his final home game this weekend. Papali'i says it's been an emotional time.
14: It hasn't been my season as well. I've had an injury I've had to carry for, you know, a few weeks, and just not being there to play in milestone games like.
3: The Warriors' Sjaans Nikol-Klukstad will be out for two games after entering an early guilty plea for a hip drop tackle. It was assessed as a grade 3 dangerous contact offence. Australia's Alex de Minaur defeated Brit Arthur Ferry in the Cincinnati Open round of 32, winning 7-5, 7-6. Rinki Hijikata will take on Czech Jakub Mensik next. And former Chelsea and Belgium striker Miki Batshuayi has joined ABBA in the Saudi Pro League. The 32-year-old previously played for Eintracht Frankfurt. In finance, the Dow Jones has closed down 273 points at 53,460, one Australian dollar 71.03 US cents. 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Cloudy with showers and light winds becoming easterly. We're heading for top temperatures of 20 in the city, 19 in the west. Looking further ahead, partly cloudy tomorrow. Possible showers Thursday and Friday. At the moment in the city, it's 11 degrees, 12 at Bankstown, 11 at Penrith and 11 at Richmond. That's the latest news. 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
1: Good morning, Australia. This is Chris Smith. It is Tuesday. It's Vietnam Veterans Day on this 18th day of August 2026. G'day, g'day. Good to have your company. I'm broadcasting live from the studios of Radio 2SM, that's 1269 in Sydney, and through the Super Radio Network, which includes stations in New South Wales, Queensland and the Northern Territory. Thank you so much for joining us and welcome to the Castle of Common Sense. To the top five, and the latest news has to be led by what's going on within the Sydney Swans. Stars are being questioned by police over an alleged sexual assault at a Melbourne hotel following the club's win over the Bombers on Sunday night. Four players are understood to have been questioned over an alleged incident at the Pullman Hotel in East Melbourne. Isaac Heaney, Chad Warner, James Jordan and Riley Bice. Now, the allegations emerged after two women reportedly approached hotel staff about 7 a.m. and demanded to be let back into one of the rooms. One was overheard telling staff that she had been touched and felt overwhelmed after being surrounded by men in the room. Witnesses say the women were visibly upset and agitated and later confronted Swans officials, including coach Dean Cox, in the hotel foyer. One source also heard one of the women tell staff, "We have everything recorded of what the AFL players did to our friend in that room." Club CEO Matthew Pavlich said the club was extremely shocked and disappointed that the players had found themselves in this situation. Here's coach Dean Cox early this morning.
2: Yeah, obviously extremely disappointed with what's happened and understand the questions and we'll update as we gather more information.
1: There have been no charges laid. Investigations remain ongoing, but it raises questions for the AFL to answer, not just the Sydney Swans. Now, brace yourselves. Your rent could be about to jump by up to 30%. New analysis from NAB suggests landlords in Sydney and Melbourne could need to lift rents by 25 to 30% to make up for the loss of tax concessions, including negative gearing and the capital gains tax discount. The bank says rental yields would need to rise from around 3.5% to 4.5% to compensate investors. This is what happens when you take away the carrots that they've enjoyed for so long. All of a sudden, someone's got to pay for that, and that will be renters. And the government's attempt to try and equal the playing field in terms of wealth, it falls over big time because most renters are young people. And when you talk about 4.5% from NAB, that is a hell of a long way from Treasury's estimate. $2 a week will be added to rents. How laughable. And with rents already a major driver of inflation, economists are warning a big increase could make the Reserve Bank's job even harder. SQM Research says increases of 15 to 30% are possible, while one Queensland property manager says rents have already jumped 10%. Treasury says $2 a week. What a joke. The controversial push to broadcast the Islamic call to prayer from the Kemba Mosque has hit a major roadblock, with council officers warning the proposal cannot be supported in its current form. The Lebanese Muslim Association wants to install four loudspeakers about 20 metres up the mosque tower to broadcast this message, this adhan. But after months of assessment, Canterbury Bankstown Council has identified several critical issues with the application, including concerns about the noise impact on surrounding suburbs. The mosque says it would be a 15-minute broadcast once a week during the day, with the sound limited to nearby Holden Street. But the proposal has attracted more than 1,600 objections, while the LMA says many thousands have signed a petition supporting it. Leave it alone. Australia's $90 billion high-speed rail dream, it's moved closer to fruition. It might actually happen in our lifetime. But the biggest question is still whether anyone is actually going to pay for it. Three international consortiums have now been shortlisted to design the toughest section of the Sydney-Newcastle line, including 35 kilometres of tunnels between the Central Coast and Barara, 35 kilometres, and a new high-speed station at Gosford. The two-year design phase is expected to lock in the cost, designs and construction timetable by mid-2028. And then it'll take 10 years to build. Add a few more onto that. The price tag, $61 billion for Newcastle to Central, $32 billion for Parramatta to Western Sydney Airport. Well, that gets us to a trillion. And then some. Transport Professor David Levinson put it bluntly, someone has to fund $90 billion until they show us the money. It's not real. Show me the money. In sport, forget the world's best badminton players. The biggest threat to this week's tournament in Delhi might be a bunch of monkeys. And I'm not talking about the umpires. After a monkey gate crash, the India Open earlier this year, organisers are taking no chances. They've sealed roof gaps, installed nets, replaced doors with automatic double door systems, and even put non-toxic gel around areas where pigeons like to perch. No pigeons, no monkeys, ever. The organisers have even brought in monkey whisperers, a four-man team specifically tasked with keeping monkeys out of the stadium by mimicking the calls of their natural enemy, the langur. This is just stupid. That is the state of play. In the castle of common sense, we value your calls, value your opinions, no matter which side of the ledger you're on. You can step right up right now and have your say. The number is 13 12 69. On the guest list this morning, veterans rep John Armfield will not just stand up for Vietnam vets on the show today, but wait until you hear about the farcical behaviour of the Veterans Affairs Minister Matt Keogh in Canberra yesterday, as he tried to avoid meeting with John and a group of other vets over the ceiling Labor's placed on their access to health services. Now, the changes announced in the budget are farcical, but the way Keogh ran for cover is even more farcical. Still on this special day, which is also the 60th anniversary of the Battle of Long Tan, we will hear from former platoon commander Dave Sabin and what a recollection he has of such a horror-filled battle where they were undermanned but still were victorious. Independent MLC Mark Latham is on deck today to unpack the New South Wales gun buyback, which was described as BS by the Liberal leader Kelly Sloan. He'll also discuss the new housing reality, 30% spike in rents. This is what happens when you blow up the housing market. And later on the show, well, I've got a little bit of a surprise for you. We'll get to that a little bit later. 13 12 69 is the telephone number. This is Chris Smith on 2SM and the Super Radio Network. You know, there's an old and frequently used saying that the law is an ass. But what's unfolding in the federal court right now moves beyond mere foolishness into absolute unadulterated madness. A convicted child sex offender from Sierra Leone is currently fighting to stay in Australia. Our government has already done the right thing here. It looked at his record, rightfully shuddered, and flatly refused his attempts to remain here. Yet instead of being put on the first flight out of Australia, this man is being thrown a lifeline by a super generous system that seems completely detached from reality. His legal team has reached this staggering new low in defensive gymnastics. His psychologist actually argued in court that this offender should be granted a permanent visa because, wait for it, it would make him less likely to re-offend. Let that sink in for a second. The argument is that if we give a convicted child predator exactly what he wants, the privilege of permanent Australian residency, he might promise to behave himself. He'd be safer. It's a logic so warped, so insulting to common sense, that it beggars belief. Since when did permanent residency become a therapeutic tool for rehabilitating child sex offenders? It's unbelievable. Worse still is the suffocating blanket of secrecy draped over this entire farce. The court has decided that you, the Australian public, do not have the right to know who this creep is. his name is being strictly protected by the court. We're expected to just sit back, keep quiet, and accept that a dangerous individual might be allowed to live among us indefinitely, completely anonymous. Why is the court prioritising the privacy and comfort of a convicted predator over the safety of our communities and our children? This is not justice. Nowhere near justice. It is a betrayal. The federal court needs to wake up, reject this absurd psychological hostage-taking, and that's what it is, and remember that its primary duty is to protect the innocent, not accommodate the guilty. This bloke and every other offender like him should be on the first plane back home today. Let's take a break. And after the break, I want to catch up with the fellow who entertained us immensely in Question Time yesterday, Dan Tehan.
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4: In North Sydney, two cars have collided on the Warringah Freeway at Arthur Street. City-bound traffic affected. A crash on the M4 at Homebush, right at the entrance to the M4 tunnel, and eastbound lanes blocked. At Reevesby, coming off the M5, a breakdown at the River Road eastbound off-ramp. 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I'm Tim Govis with the latest traffic on 2SM 1269.
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12: August 18 marks the 60th anniversary of the Battle of Long Tan, in which 108 Australian troops defeated well over 1,000 North Vietnamese in a deadly encounter in horrendous conditions. Richard Shorty Brown was one of those 108 men at Long Tan on that fateful afternoon. Shorty remembers what it felt like when all sense of hope started to disappear and desperation set in.
13: I remember one of the fellows who was a prisoner of war in Changi and up in the Burma Railway, when I was leaving, he said to me, always keep one bullet for yourself, never get captured. And so I thought, oh, and so I took a round out of my magazine and put it in my pocket, just in case. I thought this is the end of our days and I was going to be killed, but I was going to make sure that I'll take a few with me. You could only see a few metres in front of you. It was just pouring rain, and lying on the ground, your arms were holding a rifle. It was building up like a little dam in your chest and then overflowing your shoulders, and it was pretty muddy and very, very wet. I remember lying there thinking, well, what am I going to miss out on? And I'm lying there and I'm thinking, well, the only thing I had never had is had sex. And I thought, oh, well, that's what I'm going to miss out on. That was the only thing I thought about.
12: Remembering the 60th anniversary of the Battle of Long Tan, lest we forget.

0: Which brings me to Chris Bowen. Chris Bowen still refusing to tell taxpayers how much Labor's multi-billion dollar capacity investment scheme is actually costing us. We went through the details of this slush fund yesterday. The Coalition is now trying to force the government to hand over documents detailing the scheme's financial impact, the status of projects, and the billions in so-called social license commitments being offered to communities. As you heard yesterday, the Australian reported that renewable projects are promising tens of billions in benefits, including cash payments, energy rebates, and Indigenous artwork, but the government won't say how much taxpayers are actually underwriting. Well, in Question Time yesterday, opposition energy spokesman Dan Tehan tried his best to find the truth.
1: Thanks, Speaker, and my question is to the Minister for Climate Change and Energy. Minister, would you just cut the crap and tell Australians how much your capacity investment scheme is costing taxpayers?
2: Order. The manager.
3: There may well be a replacement available in the gallery, but that's not representative of how we normally conduct question time.
0: So Chris Bowen eventually refused, arguing the figures are commercial in confidence, but it's our money. Dan Tehan had a second go.
2: We're going to reset. I've made my views clear. I'm just going to ask the manager to restate the question, use appropriate language and show respect in this House. I give the call to the manager of opposition business.
1: Thanks, Speaker. My question is to the Minister for Climate Change and Energy. Will the Minister just cut the fecal matter and tell Australians how much Labor's secret capacity investment scheme is costing taxpayers?
2: No, I'm dealing with this. Resume your seat. That is a direct defiance of what I just addressed to the House.
0: Dan Tehan is on the line with me right now. Wow. You outdid yourself. I thought cut the crap was just an Australian way of asking for the truth, Dan.
4: Well, it is, Chris, and I can't see why Chris Bowen has a problem with it, especially when he's used the word crap in question time himself in 2021. But he's obviously very, very sensitive about this stuff. And, you know, I think the Australian people, when they hear politicians just going on and making stuff up, they want us to use plain language, and that's just what I attempted to do yesterday. The Labor Party took great offence of it. I'm happy to be on the record of having said that, asked that question to Chris Bowen in those simple terms, because this scheme, this multi-billion dollar scheme that there is not a skerrick of transparency about, is going to cost Australians into the future, and he should come clean.
0: And from your digging around yourself, apart from what the Australian has revealed, is it true that only one in 100 projects are operational?
4: That's correct. So, you know, they've been over 4.5 years, and the only thing they've got up and running is a small solar farm in Victoria. And yet you hear Chris Bowen spruik, and you would think that, you know, they're delivering energy every which way. You know, there's the sun's continuing to shine, the wind's blowing, that all that sun and wind has been turned into electrons, and Australians have got their $275 off their power bills, and everything, you know, couldn't be rosier. I mean, it's just a complete nonsense. It's so tragic, it's laughable what Chris Bowen is doing, because all he does is spruik, and the substance just undermines him every which way.
0: I've never known a single policy or a single government project to have no ceiling on spending before in my life.
4: No, it's extraordinary. And not only that, there is nothing that they put on the public record about the liabilities, the potential costs. Like, if this scheme was run by an ASX-listed company, they would have to say what it was going to cost. Otherwise, they'd be run out of town. Yet Chris Bowen just carries on like there's nothing to see here. And, you know, then we turn to his pre-COP spending. You know, yesterday We had veterans in the parliament who wanted to see the minister about this $5,000 cap that's been put on services that they need.
0: Yeah.
4: And the sad reality is, you know, they are cutting those programs to pay for Chris Bowen's pre-COP five-star resorts that he's inviting overseas bureaucrats to. I mean, you can't make this stuff up.
0: And the latest on that, and I haven't told my listeners yet about this, Chris Bowen is now turning to the unions for help, filling the seats at his taxpayer-funded climate summit in Fiji because world leaders said you can't.

0: It is costing Australian taxpayers more than $20 million, with $17.2 million going towards event management and another $2 million for broadcasting, right. But he's got to bring in the unions to fill the seat. What a farce.
1: It is a complete farce. And guess what? So it's the public sector unions, and it's an Australian public sector employee who runs it, right? So we are going to be paying one way or another for a public sector employee, a bureaucrat in Australia, to go to Chris Bowen's pre-COP, stay in one of these five-star hotels in 10, you know, his $17 million event. He's spending, don't forget, $2 million to broadcast his greatness. It is unbelievable. And he's doing that because, you know, he pitched this to world leaders and none of them are showing up. No. And there's even talk now, there was a report on Saturday that even the Pacific leaders are thinking about not turning up to this conference. You know, so that is bad enough. But when you think of that money could have been spent on looking after those veterans.
0: Yeah, exactly. He should not only cut the crap, he should cut the largesse as well. Dan Tehan, thank you so much for your time this morning.
1: Always a pleasure, Chris.
0: Good on you. Opposition Energy spokesman Dan Tehan. He should cut the crap and cut the largesse. $17.2 million to run an event? Event managers in Sydney would look at this and say, wow, what am I doing helping private enterprise? I should be working for government. Now, back to the power report. We took the time of 7:30 this morning, peak time for power demand. Batteries, 6%. Gas, 1%. Hydro, 6%. Solar, 2%. Still very windy around Australia, as it is in August. Wind, 27%. And coal, keeping the lights on, at 58%. We'll take a break, get you a news update. We'll catch up with Mark Latham and take your calls on 13 12 69.
2: 2SM, Sydney traffic.
3: Citybound delays on the M4 motorway after a multi-vehicle crash at Homebush at the entrance to the M4 tunnel. A couple of breakdowns, one at Revesby coming off the M5 onto the River Road, that's eastbound, and at Roselands, a breakdown Canterbury Road. It's in the right turn lane heading west at King George's Road. The Mercedes-Benz GLA 200 Special Edition. 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I'm Tim Govis with the latest traffic on 2SM 1269.
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2: Good morning, Diane Coveney-Garland.
3: Good morning, Chris. Thank you. Police say they're concerned with the number of guns seized during a crackdown on domestic violence. A man and woman have been charged after police allegedly found human remains on a property south of Brisbane. And Paul Alamoti and Casey McLean have both re-signed with the Penrith Panthers. We'll have those stories and more at the top of the hour.
2: Thank you so much. Appreciate that. This is interesting for people in Sydney's West, and I didn't get to it yesterday. Sydney's Parklea Markets has always been a very popular place for people to go, and I mean from all across that Western Sydney area. Well, it's going to be revamped. It'll be revamped by the billionaires behind the Revelop property empire after they bought it in a $150 million deal. It was once the Dildam Group Markets, but of course it had been languishing. So now they're going to call it a icon in Sydney's northwest. We intend to make significant improvements, but the heart of what makes the market so great and sought after by stallholders and community alike will remain. The surrounding land will be subject to various commercial and residential developments. But anyway, Parklea Markets, breathing life into it again thanks to a $150 million deal. Let's go to the open line. Pauline from Bronte. Hi, Pauline.
4: Hi, Chris. How are you going?
2: Excellent, thank you.
4: Oh, that's good. Look, what I was going to talk about is it probably pales a bit to what you were discussing before.
2: No.
4: It's just quite a quick thing. Like with the censors, like I'm Catholic, but I thought usually they specify the religions, but I noticed that they didn't have Jewish on it, which they usually do. And
2: they didn't?
4: No, they had others. You know, you could put others.
2: Yeah.
4: They had Catholic and forget what else, but they had Buddhism and they had Hinduism. Now, I thought that was really offensive for Jewish people. Well, it must have been offensive because usually they put that's one of the things that they actually put.
2: Yeah, it's never had a tick box, but I would have thought, given the fact that we've got an anti-Semitism Royal Commission going on right now, it might have been a fairly timely decision to give it a tick box.
4: Well, I would have thought that. Well, that's what I was thinking too. You know, there's been so much talk about, what happened to the poor Jews and, at Bondi and in other places. I just thought, I know a few Jewish people and they're really, really nice. And people say that they're hard in business as well, but I know one lady. She was very easygoing and I'm a musician. And I made friends with them in a way. And I used to go into the shop sometime, and I used to get things there.
2: But we've got roughly 120,000 people in Australia who claim to be Jewish, so it would have been rather timely to make it a tick box. You make a good point. Hopefully, in 4 years' time, they might get it right, Pauline, eh?
4: Oh, well, I think so. And as I say, they usually have it. That's one of the things that they put, you know.
2: No. According to my AI searcher, it says it's never been a tick box in the census.
4: Well, I thought it had. I'd noticed it before, because...
2: Well, it wasn't this year, and I would have thought this was the year to do it, Pauline. Thank you very much for pointing that out. I've got to get to our guest. That is Mark Latham, MLC, an independent in the New South Wales Parliament. Good morning to you, Mark.
5: Good morning, Chris. Always good to chat.
2: Good stuff with the Dragons on the weekend. You got them home.
5: Well, both our footy teams won, so it's a happy Tuesday, and the Dragons have gone back-to-back. I've only watched two of their games in this fairly dismal season, both wins against the Tigers, so maybe I need to turn up a bit more often.
2: Yeah, maybe you do. I'm just looking at the numbers. If the Broncos lose all their matches, and there's a big chance of that happening, and you win your last three matches, you don't get any wooden spoon. The Broncos get the wooden spoon.
5: Well, that's right. We live in hope, but we've got the Dogs, Manly and Para. And if we can get past the Dogs, the other two are probably winnable. So, the Dragons fans are still out there praying that we can avoid the spoon, which would be the first spoon we've had, I think, in 90 years, even before the joint venture. So it's uncommon territory for the Dragons.
2: Let's take our listeners and yourself back to Sunday. New South Wales Liberal leader Kelly Sloan had a unique description of the New South Wales gun buyback scheme.
6: On December 14 last year, I walked into a massacre in my own community and I saw the dead and I saw the injured, and I know the trauma that people continue to live with to this very day. And for that reason, I am so invested in making sure that our community is safe, truly safe. But to suggest a gun buyback is going to solve this for us, is going to stop another Bondi. It's absolute bull. And I'm sorry for the language, it's entirely unlike me, but I am frustrated. And we need to make sure that we are addressing the real enemy. I can tell you, the real enemy is not a farmer, and it is not a law-abiding sporting shooter from Sydney's West. That is not the real enemy. We need to be absolutely clear-eyed about the real evil, about the real danger that we are dealing with in our community, and that is terrorism.
2: Is it BS, Mark?
5: Oh, absolutely. I think Kelly Sloan, that's her greatest ever statement, 100% true, what she said there. And I can go back to when, in the aftermath of Bondi, the Minns government moved these new gun laws, restrictive in New South Wales, and they missed the main game. I moved an amendment to address the actual Bondi situation. The government didn't get onto this, that it shouldn't be possible to get a gun licence in New South Wales if you're living in the same home as someone who's been on an ASIO or federal police watch list, which was the situation with the Akrams, father and son, out there at Bonnie Rig. Yeah. The father should never have got a gun licence. And I closed that loophole accepted by the parliament. So I think Minns has been skew-if on this from day one. And now being the only state, let's just remember here that Labor states like South Australia have refused to participate in this buyback with the federal government. New South Wales is going it alone. Why? It's hard to know. It's going to cost a lot of money. As Kelly Sloan pointed out, it's not going to address the core problem we've got, which quite frankly is the hate preachers in Western Sydney. They're still out there. Mm. All Minns has done is say local councils can turn off their electricity in their hate preaching centres. Well, it just drives them into living rooms and underground. Yeah. Of course, that's ineffective. So why haven't we got a concerted effort to arrest these hate preachers, the ones that influenced the younger Akram with the Bondi massacre, deport them, detain them, do anything we can to stop them preaching their evil radical Islamic terrorism, and to address that as the core problem rather than picking on lawful, peaceful gun owners, recreational shooters and farmers?
2: It's an impotent response by both the Prime Minister and the New South Wales Premier. Now, at the top of the program this morning, I explained to listeners what's going on in the federal court at the moment concerning an unnamed child sex offender from Sierra Leone. We should not lay out an appeals red carpet for these scumbags, but boy, we do it time and time again, don't we?
5: Well, it's a major flaw in the justice system, if you can call it justice, that someone who's been guilty of child sex offences since 2012 is still living in the community. And we've now got a therapist pleading to the federal court that if you give him a permanent protection visa, that'll stop sex offences in the future. It just shows some of these psychs or therapists, you can pay them money and they'll report anything to you. And they there should be professional bodies that clamp down on this because they've become guns for hire, quite frankly, and it's disgraceful. You've got the added problem of the High Court decision that permanent detention of these criminals apparently is illegal, can't be sustained in Australia. That's the High Court saying that. So what's the answer here? Obviously, we need to get these people off the street. This fellow from Sierra Leone in particular, either by deportation or permanent detention, if the High Court says it's not possible, instead of fluffing around with the voice, the Albanese government should have had a constitutional amendment to give the federal government that clear power to detain these child sex offenders and other criminals permanently to make the community safer. And I think that constitutional amendment would be carried unanimously around the Commonwealth. So it's not easy, but we need a solution. This just can't go on forever.
2: No, it can't. And these stories pop up that they have the same kind of circumstances, and we see the same kind of red carpet to appeal once, appeal a second time. You know, the government has already kicked this bloke out of the country and he still goes on. There should be no question about cases like this. And to protect his name at the same time. Like, whose side are we on? Now, this attempt by Federal Labor to make housing and wealth more equitable, especially for younger Australians, has gone somewhat pear-shaped in so many ways. Rents are now forecast, according to NAB, to increase by 30% in just 2 years. Wow.
5: Yeah, Albanese's sunk the housing market, hasn't he? He's been a wrecking ball with these changes to taxation arrangements on top of all the economic uncertainty out of the Middle East, on top of rising interest rates. It's been a disaster for the housing market. He's devalued the main asset of the average family with no net gain of first home buyers coming into the market. And now the report that rents are going to go up 30%, which hurts the poorest part of the community. Yeah. So what is it about these housing reforms that's positive? It's actually got a result in the housing market. You can't identify anything. The government should repeal them and just go back to the basics of these first home buyer grants to try and help young people.
2: Yeah. It's almost too late now.
5: It is. He's wrecked the market, and the market can't be turned around overnight. Obviously, the projections of a very tiny fall in housing prices are wrong, and no impact on rents, that's also wrong. So it's been a disaster.
2: Yeah. This renewable transition, we talk about it every single day. It's sort of stumbling more than an ankle-tapped NRL try-scorer, but the costs keep soaring. You're trying to get some accurate productivity figures, I understand, from the Environment Minister on their renewable efforts. How successful do you think you'll be?
5: Well, I'll find out shortly in New South Wales budget estimates with Minister Penny Sharp. But, you know, Chris, we've constantly spoke about the main economic challenge in Australia, which is productivity. The collapse in our productivity under the Chalmers and Albanese government has driven higher inflation, lower growth, and the cost of living crisis, and effectively the end of the two-party system. It's driving the rise of one nation. And we need to take note of what the Australian Productivity Commission has said recently in its June report. They've reported that the massive, you know, multi-billion dollar investment in renewables, and I'm quoting here, has contributed to a productivity decline. Measured productivity has declined because gross value added output has not kept up with investment. And here's the data. Despite a 126% increase in the capital stock in energy assets in Australia since 2001, output has only increased by 14% over the same period. So if that was a private business or even a government program, they'd be out the door sideways, in that for every $9 of extra investment we put in renewables, energy output has only increased by $1.
2: Yeah, but hang on, we've just saved the planet, Mark.
5: We're not saving the planet. Here in New South Wales, no one, not the energy minister, not the treasurer, not the treasury, not the productivity commission, not the net zero commission, will actually model what net zero means for global surface temperatures, because they know it's zero. It has no impact on the global climate. So they're afraid to do the modelling because they know the outcome is pathetic, particularly when you're driving down productivity, you're investing in the wrong area, you've got no impact on the global climate. Future historians will write up this policy as absolute farce, something that came out of the Keystone Cops.
2: Without a doubt. It'll go down in history as a total and utter swindle, as Barnaby Joyce says, because you don't have an outcome. There's no outcome, and no one's prepared to say what the outcome is because they know it's nil.
5: Well, it's pure economic insanity that for no impact on global climate, you're driving down Australian productivity, wasting all this money in rebuilding an energy system that was affordable and reliable in the first place. And, yeah, it's an economic suicide note. It's ridiculous.
2: It's a shocking, crying shame. I'll let you get to estimates. Thank you so much for your time this morning.
5: A pleasure. Thanks, Chris.
2: Good on you. An independent in the New South Wales Parliament, he is Mark Latham, MLC, off to estimates and also off to education estimates tomorrow, I understand. So we'll grab John Ruddick on the show tomorrow. We will take a break. There's plenty to work with there. Maybe you've got something to say. Give us a call on 13 12 69.
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8: Right, traffic lights blacked out. Victoria Road and Bowden Street, also Penrith, Great Western Highway and Castlereagh Road. Homebush, the crash on the M4 eastbound at tunnel entrance has been cleared. 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For you, I'm Ian Wallace, the latest traffic on 2SM 1269.
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9: 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Took them a while.
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14: 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I'll survive. I will survive. 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

0: 10 minutes away from our news bulletin in Maryong in Sydney's West. Jim, good morning to you.
1: Good morning, Chris. What's happening currently at the moment at Nepean Hospital, my wife's sister's gone there for hip surgery. Now, she's waited 2 years in the public system at Nepean. The doctor keeps cancelling it, or she gets there, and actually there's a queue of patients here at the moment waiting for surgery that have been booked in for over a year, and they say there's no beds. So
0: just 2 years for a hip what? Replacement?
1: A hip replacement.
0: Yeah.
1: There are other patients there for certain things, and there's no beds for them. So now it looks like that's cancelled again. So it's 2 years since she's been waiting for hip surgery at Nepean in the public system. And
0: so she was told to front up today, and you're telling me she's going to be told to go home?
1: Yep, with all the other patients that are there queued up because there's no beds. So I mean, this is a year's, another year. And, I mean, she's been 2 years at Nepean waiting for this surgery.
0: Yeah, I hate to tell you, but it's only going to get worse because for the over-65s, the government has pulled their rebate on private health insurance, and they're estimating that around 30% of that cohort will pull their private health insurance and rely on the public health system. That line could be double.
1: Oh, my God, yeah, I can see that. But as I say, the hospital, Nepean's not a good hospital. I mean, my daughter's trying to get in there she's waited about 18 months for a colonoscopy. And every time she contacts them, they don't know anything.
0: Yeah.
1: So, I mean, it's getting to the stage where the medical system is stuffed.
0: Yeah, we keep talking about having the greatest medical system in the world because it's free for everyone. It's not means tested, etc. But you can't rely on it, can you?
1: No, but listen, Malcolm Fraser had a good idea. I mean, I'm not a great Liberal supporter, but he did. What he did was he got rid of Medibank, and he said, what we'll do is everyone can get into the health fund, and those who didn't have any money or who were pensioners went on a disadvantaged card where they could access the hospital like a Medicare type thing. So,
0: you see, the other thing is, when people earn, say, more than $200,000 a year, why are we covering their medical expenses?
1: All they've got to do is raise the Medicare levy. Why can't they raise the Medicare levy a bit more?
0: Yeah, well, the other thing is about administration, Jim. These hospitals are badly administered. Otherwise, there would be ways to find places for people who need surgery and need to be kept alive.
1: Yes, mate, yes.
0: It's a combination of a whole heap of stuff. And now you've got Labor state ministers getting stuck into the government because of what they've done to the rebate for over 65s on private health insurance. This is only going to compound the problem that you have aptly described.
1: Yep. Well, thanks for listening, mate. It's very frustrating for families too.
0: Yeah.
1: Because they've got to sort of help the family member.
0: Yeah.
1: And 2 years, I mean, that's a long time. That's a long time to wait for surgery.
0: It's a lot of time to wait because when you decided you needed the surgery, you were obviously in pain.
1: Yep.
0: Back then.
1: Yep.
0: All right, good to talk with you, Jim. Thanks for highlighting this. This is the sort of thing we've got to keep highlighting because we're only making the problem worse by then taking off the over 65s who tend to be the most needy in terms of medical services, and we're just giving them motivation to get rid of their private health insurance. How is that at all sensible? The Labor states and the Labor territory, like all those ministers who are screaming the joint down, they are absolutely right. In Picnic Point, Bob, go ahead.
2: Hey, mate, look, if Pauline wants to really put it, cat amongst the pigeons with the Labor Party federally, if she becomes involved with the government, all she needs to say is that she's going to put a Royal Commission into the climate change.
0: Oh, and it needs it. That's, you know, you think about the things we've done in terms of Royal Commissions, and there have been Royal Commissions that have been worthwhile, others that have been a waste of money, and not all recommendations end up being followed. And so the crux of the Royal Commission is lost. But in terms of the climate scam and in terms of doing things and spending trillions of dollars without a ceiling on spending and pretending to the public you're going to change the temperature and therefore weather events. It is a total and utter scam.
2: It's an agenda, Chris. Like, we're trying to push out in 2 or 3 weeks what we put out in a year, saying it's for climate change. It's not feasible, and there has to be something else.
0: Yeah, and we've just decided to get into the list of countries that have the most expensive energy in the world when we were on top of the list as a country who had the cheapest energy in the world, and that results in economic disaster.
2: Well, yeah, to me, it's an act of treason, but,
0: I agree. I agree, because you're telling porkies. Your outcome is zero. So you're telling porkies about what you can do by spending trillions of dollars.
2: Yeah, well, it's one of those things. It doesn't matter what this Labor Party, they've got three main agendas: power, immigration, and the monetary. And all of them, if you look at it in a broad sense, it's designed to destroy this country and our quality of life.
0: Yeah, very true, Rob. Bob, thank you very much for your call and your contribution. Sydney Airport is facing an air traffic controller shortage, with the union warning the airport is relying heavily on overtime just to keep the tower properly staffed. The warning comes after a series of near misses. Civil Air Chief Scott Nugent says the problem isn't controllers taking advantage of unlimited sick leave. It's simply that there aren't enough controllers on the roster in the first place. It's fundamental, isn't it? He says 3 to 4 shifts can be vacant every day before anyone even calls in sick, with some controllers reportedly being asked to come in on their days off 6 or 7 times. It's a mess, but it's a dangerous mess. It's got to be sorted out. Let's hope that the minister involved, Catherine King, can sort it out.
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4: Penrith, Leichhardt, Great Western Highway and Castro Road, Chullora, Centenary Drive remains busy at times going northbound. The Ryde Bridge looking okay in both directions. Whether you're moving, decluttering your home or office, or heading overseas, let Storage King help you start your new chapter. Stuff it, live more, search Storage King today. I'm Ian Wallace with the latest traffic on 2SM 1269.
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11: Good morning, I'm Diane Coveney-Garland. Hundreds of people have been charged during a crackdown on domestic violence across New South Wales and the ACT. Officers conducted multiple firearms prohibition order searches and seized more than 100 firearms. New South Wales Police Minister Yasmin Catley says the operation was intelligence-led and offender-focused.
12: 732 people charged with 1,589 offences, 228 arrest warrants executed. This was the first MROC that New South Wales Police partnered with the ACT Police because a border must never become an escape route. And this targeted approach is proving to be a nation-leading model.
11: The search for a missing hiker in the New South Wales Southern Highlands has entered its seventh day. 18-year-old Lily Hooper left home last Wednesday and hasn't been seen nor heard from since. Thermal imaging helicopters and mobile phone data are being used in the search, while police say they're hoping her hiking experience will get her through. The coach of the Sydney Swans says he's disappointed in players as police investigate allegations.